0: about the fact that it was in Qatar or somewhere else and the games were in the middle of the night in the morning. So now you're up at midnight anyway.
1: I am.
0: Watching every single sporting event on every single channel that has ever been known to humankind.
1: Yes.
0: And now you're going to tell me that you're complaining about something. You're the one who shouldn't complain about
1: it. I didn't complain. I said I have been up watching it. It's actually, I appreciate it. To me, the idea. Well,
0: but you're teasing me, and the answer is, if I don't want to stay up till midnight, guess what?
1: You'll go to bed.
0: Do you remember what a recent commissioner said about how you could just watch highlight clips anyway? It doesn't matter.
1: Yeah, that's where you are.
0: Well, there you are.
1: All right. So
0: it was directed at me.
1: I have to make a confession. You're not allowing me to watch the U.S. soccer game in real time or get alerts on my phone because you know that I don't have the attention span to pay attention to that, get nervous, and do a show with you.
0: Yeah, I don't want to talk for an hour just looking at you.
1: So we're going to hope for a good result right now. The first game was awesome. I actually went to a watch party. The New Jersey Economic Development Authority gave out money to different towns to do stuff.
0: And where was your watch party?
1: I went to Mount Laurel. I enjoyed it. I mean, I was there hanging out with some friends. You know, for me, I did some networking and stuff. But, you know, it was fun to be in a room and watch people spontaneously start out with patriotic chants and really be into the match. It was cool to watch them like that. You know, I joked with people that they don't want me there because I'd rather be in the field position in the back of the room, you know, my normal standard watching position. But it was fun. And I mean, all of a sudden the U.S. started scoring and everybody was in a good mood. So it was great.
0: Well, I will tell you, I was in court yesterday and the majority of people up in Newark and Morristown in that area seem to be out at bars and restaurants and stuff all day. So it appears that the World Cup has turned into, at least in this region, I don't know what the rest of the country is like, has turned into the first weekend of the NCAA tournament all day, every day until this thing is over.
1: I love it. You have yesterday you had 12, 3, 6, and 9 starts. And sometimes you get, you know, 3, 6, 9, 12 starts, but you basically get games going on all day. And, you know, we talked about plenty of the complaints. There still are the transportation complaints, the cost of tickets and stuff, but you watch these games and the atmosphere is awesome. You're going to one, right?
0: I'm going to the 27th, I think.
1: I'm jealous. I'm too cheap.
0: Luckily for me, on a Saturday, and it's at 5 o'clock, so I'll be well awake. It's just getting down there is going to be the interesting part.
1: Did you get parking yet, by the way, or are you taking the train?
0: No, I think we're taking the Broad Street line.
1: Yeah, you might want to because apparently parking at the link that's not the link is $150.
0: So, is it really?
1: Yeah, those were the signs that I saw. So I mean, it is costing people an arm and a leg. I mean, I was joking with friends. I have a couple friends who are going to the game that you have tickets to. Mm-hmm. And he kept saying to me like, oh, we should go. And I was like, I'm too cheap. And so like the ticket prices came down a little bit to like $250, $280. What? Yeah.
0: They're, oh, you're kidding me.
1: The ticket prices. Oh, how much did you pay?
0: I'm not saying
1: more than that.
0: Yeah.
1: Well, it's like to sit in the stop.
0: And they
1: of
0: were
1: the
0: face
1: stadium.
0: Value tickets. I don't know where I'm sitting.
1: Well, you're in the stadium though. Just
0: yes,
1: enjoy
0: I'm
1: it.
0: I'm not complaining. It's, you know, it's a bucket list sports thing. Do it once. It's in the city. It's the cheapest way to do it because you don't have to fly anywhere. It's good.
1: The game on
0: it's
1: the fourth.
0: Croatia versus Ghana. Croatia has an all-timer who's a little old, but an all-timer in Modric. Ghana seems to be doing well. So it'll be a fun game. And everybody that's gone has said that the atmospheres in this are like nothing that we ever see in U.S. sports.
1: That's the part that's cool to me. Whether you're at a watch party, whether you're tailgating, whether you're at the stadium, whether you're in North Jersey and walking to the games, everybody seems excited about it.
0: If you're in New Jersey, you're also walking after you get out of the game because it's such a mess up there trying to get transportation.
1: One of my favorites was the Uber lot.
0: So they couldn't get into?
1: Well, you can Uber to the stadium or to the lot 1.3 miles from the stadium and then walk the 1.3 miles.
0: What, I'm being serious about this for a second. What are they doing about accessibility for people that can't walk a mile and a half afterwards?
1: It's very interesting that you said that. I saw a mother. I know that you don't use Twitter anymore. I saw a mother respond to New Jersey Transit on Twitter and offer a very compelling explanation of how short-sighted people are complaining that they have to walk a little bit when you have people with legitimate accessibility issues, that the premise of how they set this up is you can't get anywhere close, even if you have accessibility issues. And
0: so what do you do? Are you telling me that people can't go? Is there no way
1: it for sounded anyone like,
0: to get up to the stadium?
1: Sounded like what she said. A lot of the other patrons on the train and everything help them. You know, the train will drop you off right there. But if you
0: okay, well, that's great. That's great for New Jersey residents who are helping and people that are helping that are going to the games. But as feel good as the World Cup is, FIFA as an organization is revolting at this point.
1: Oh, yeah.
0: It's yes, we're in a capitalist society. This is enough. If you're telling me that it's $150 to park, just so you know, don't blame the Eagles. Don't blame the Phillies. No. Don't blame the Flyers.
1: This is World Cup.
0: The Sixers.
1: This is FIFA.
0: This is all FIFA related.
1: Yes.
0: It's every dollar they could possibly get. And the amount of money that they make out of this is extraordinary. And they are doing nothing to help anybody get to the games, make it accessible to people who need accessibility, to make it affordable to people who need it to be affordable. It's literally just gotten out of control.
1: All right. Now you've inadvertently walked into something that I'm about to lose my mind. So we have water breaks, Jeff.
0: See, here we had a serious issue, and now you're going to go to the water breaks that are ruining the flow of the game for you.
1: No, it goes with the capitalism.
0: And flow would be the appropriate word.
1: It goes with the capitalism of it. Soccer historically has had two halves, even if there's water breaks.
0: Now it's four quarters.
1: Now it's four quarters.
0: Right.
1: And the announcers, not JP, other announcers make jokes about it. Heading to the fourth quarter, you know,
0: What should they do?
1: They should
0: keep... What do you want them to do? Complain about it on air?
1: Here's the thing. If you watch Telemundo, they're still in play.
0: They're still in play.
1: They're not at commercial break. They're still watching what's going on as they have water. They're talking about what's going on the field. What soccer normally does. What FIFA and Fox did here is first
0: time
1: of all,
0: out. Is a water break. Am I missing something? Is a water break the water break for the players?
1: So yes, it's a water break.
0: Well, then okay, then nobody's playing.
1: No, but they still give the atmosphere of the stadium. They give highlights. They analyze what's going on. They don't take you away from the game. And by the way, it's still
0: upsetting the flow of the game.
1: Yes,
0: the players stop. Who cares what they're showing on the camera?
1: We have water breaks in stadiums that have domes.
0: That's fine. The idea is that you want to create it so that I cannot give anybody a hard time if the intent, if it truly is, the question is whether it truly
1: is. It's not.
0: If the intent is a health issue, because there are supposed to be games in Miami and hot Mexico and places that are hot. So hydration is an issue and you want the players not to cramp up. You don't want them to get sick. So it's important. If that's the real reason, I don't care what they're showing because the game has stopped. So whether they show people in the stands blowing a vuvuzela or Alexi Lalas curling his hair, that doesn't mean anything different to me. The question is whether they're doing it for the right reason. And if it's the right reason, that's fine. And I do want, I got a segue from this when you get to it. If it's what I think it's for, which is the jaded belief that they just want to throw in commercial breaks.
1: Yes.
0: That's my concern.
1: Soccer has historically had water breaks on insanely hot days. They just don't sponsor the water break and then make you watch 3 minutes of commercials after. So they go, we're going to take a hydration break sponsored by Powerade. And then they go to commercial. And then it stops the flow of what's going on in the game. And it's not.
0: And why can't they like run by the bench and drink water the same way marathoners do?
1: You got me. Look, I'm not opposed to if it's really hot, take a water break. But it just seems like these are forced situations in order to squeeze another couple dollars out of this effort, which is what everything seems to be about when you get away from the play on the field.
0: I'm at a loss. I don't understand. There's a point at which enough money is enough money.
1: Not for
0: because,
1: FIFA.
0: because you want the sport to grow. And I guess FIFA's got to the point of arrogance worldwide that they don't care. They think they have enough and people will just watch it.
1: They've given away tickets rather than reduced prices.
0: Yeah. I'm glad they're giving away tickets to the organizations they're giving them to.
1: Absolutely.
0: But again, my jaded belief based on what I've seen of everything else with FIFA is that it's their arrogance that they would rather give them away than lower the price.
1: And they don't want to have empty seats.
0: Right.
1: So this way they give them to people, they can say good things. And in reality, they just kept the market inflated for everybody else who bought.
0: Yeah. Like going back to the parking spaces are the same parking spaces in the same places that
1: as far as I know, sporting events. They did not realign it.
0: They're not luxury parking spaces. They don't park the cars for you. The fact that they can't charge the same amount is sad.
1: Now, by the way,
0: it's the same thing with mass transportation. And I'm still confused. I'm a week away, so maybe you can help me. This could be a public services announcement. Yeah. And by the way, I'd like to thank all the soccer fans that are watching this on our replay because we are choosing to be the non-spoiler show.
1: Yes.
0: We are not ruining it for you, but if you like soccer, that means you're watching.
1: You're watching.
0: Yes. Now, you could watch it, turn off the sound, and listen to us, but we appreciate that you're probably listening on.
1: They have better attention span than me that they can split and listen to us and watch the game.
0: Exactly.
1: Okay.
0: But so tell me, if I'm not going to pay $150 for parking, how do I get there? So I know it's the Broad Street line.
1: Here's the thing. Philly is actually, I know we talk about the parking prices. Everything I understand is the trains run semi-normal. It's the New York stadium that New Jersey Transit has butchered it.
0: And I appreciate everybody that's listening out of the Philadelphia area. But for me, how do I get there?
1: Take the Broad Street line. Okay. See what time the train.
0: And do you have to buy the ticket in advance? And how much is the ticket? Or there were rumors that it might be free.
1: I'm
0: assuming it's not.
1: The trains out were free, from what I saw from people. There were some lines, but the trains out of the stadium. Again, I haven't gone to the game, so I've been following on social media. And my wife would laugh that you're questioning me about logistics planning for anything. So, like, she would find that very humorous.
0: I didn't ask you what direction, if we were going north, south, east, or west. That I would not ask you. You've been to the stadiums enough to know, including this week, to know where they are.
1: Everything I understand, and again, don't listen to me because I haven't gone, is that Philadelphia actually has kept things more normal than other places. Okay. Like, if you look at Kansas City, they had huge traffic issues. If you look at Boston, they had big problems. If you look at Jersey, you know, they're celebrating the fact that they moved half of the people that they said they wanted to move on New Jersey Transit, while people are spending hours trying to drive back because the lots can't carry everything. It makes no sense to me, but I think that the way you do it is, well, first of all, ask somebody that's not me. That'd be my first suggestion because
0: I've taken the liberty of using Google AI, and according to them, it says the trains will run every 4 to 5 minutes in the 2 to 3 hour window before kickoff. The ride should take 15 to 20 minutes if you go from City Hall and Center City. If you're coming from out of town, you can use Amtrak. I don't know what the deal is with the high speed, with the line to New Jersey. And it says fares, don't kill me if this is wrong, but it says to the stadium, the standard subway fare applies, which is $2.90 per rider. Leaving the stadium, thanks to a partnership with Airbnb and Philadelphia Soccer 2026, rides home on the Broad Street line are completely free.
1: Philly did it right. I think I saw somewhere, and we talked about it with JP last week, Philly started very early. I think they raised like $140 million or something from their committee.
0: Yeah, and there was an article the other day, if you saw, on Dan Hilferty and his influence over not only the Flyers, but this World Cup.
1: Yeah, like
0: hats off.
1: Yeah, it was
0: everybody
1: like,
0: on that committee.
1: It was like we called it's what we give, not do we give. Mm-hmm. And because of that, you'll give the update after you go to the game, but you will not pay $98 for a train ride. You will, like, if you choose to drive for the convenience, you'll pay for the parking, but that's not Dan Hilferty's fault. He can't offset the parking costs as well. But they did have sponsorships to lots of different things. The Lemon Hill, the watch party looks awesome there when people go. There's World Cup stores everywhere. And you know me, I watch ratings. People are watching.
0: I like that. There's World Cup stores everywhere. Who do you think you're talking to?
1: Have you bought your gear?
0: No.
1: Come on.
0: No, I haven't. Nope, not a thing.
1: Are you buying something for one of the teams you're going to go and watch?
0: I don't know. I don't know. I mean,
1: get a scarf. I got a Philly scarf this week.
0: A scarf at the end of June. It'll be 100 degrees and I'll be wearing a scarf.
1: Details. I got a Philly scarf with the boys this week. It was a great giveaway. But early group stages, averaging 6 million viewers on Fox, 128% increase from 2022. The cool thing that they're doing now is they're tracking out-of-home viewing, so like the watch parties.
0: Mm-hmm.
1: The bars, 3.6 million viewers watched the opening games Paraguay outside the home. That's 20% of the total English audience, 29% of the Mexico audience. So you're getting
0: how much is it helping that the three host countries started off so well?
1: Absolutely.
0: Between Mexico, Canada, which was on fire last night. Unfortunately, they lost one of their best players to a gruesome injury, but
1: that was horrible.
0: Yeah, but they were killing it yesterday.
1: And that game got chippy.
0: Yeah, and the U.S. looked great in game one. We're not talking about game two.
1: No, we are not.
0: But I would think that it helps that the host countries are doing well to start this off.
1: Absolutely. You know, Mexico with the win late last night. Not really. They had the 9 o'clock start. But Mexico with the win in Guadalajara last night. Canada, that game was very physical. And they were not happy about it. And the coaches after the game were not happy with each other. The players during the match were not happy with each other. But it was, you know, Canada's in very good shape for that group now. They play Sweden. But, I mean, with 5 goals on an early...
0: Mexico already advanced?
1: Yeah. And not only did Mexico advance, because of the way Mexico advanced, should they make it to the round of 16... they will not have to leave Mexico City before that match. Their next two games are in their next group play game will be in Mexico City. Their round of 32 game would be in Mexico City.
0: And they have such an advantage by playing there. Not just
1: the altitude. Because
0: they're used to that. People don't, I don't know if people realize Mexico City is a high altitude.
1: Yes.
0: The heat. So they are acclimated. It's like a football team playing in Denver. Reverse weather, but it's the same kind of advantage that they have. You almost, if you were them to put up the, you know, the way Denver always puts up the 5280 on their helmets and in the basketball arena, they should do that for
1: it's intimidating.
0: Probably FIFA would be upset.
1: So. It's intimidating. I did not send you this. Did you see what happened with Ecuador and the Rocky statue? And then what happened with Brazil and the Rocky statue?
0: Yes, I saw, you can tell the story.
1: So Ecuador decided to test their fate, like many other teams have had, and a fan decided to put a jersey on the Rocky statue, and the game did not go well. Brazil, aware of the lore of not putting a jersey on the Rocky statue, had people guard to make sure that nobody put a jersey on the statue, which I thought was awesome.
0: A pretty big jersey because it's a 9-foot statue.
1: I just thought that was awesome that the lore of Philadelphia, you know, we've joked about it with the Padres fans coming in and the Vikings fans coming in with the skull stuff at the Rockies.
0: Didn't before that we even have the curse of Billy Penn?
1: Oh, yeah. You can't put a jersey higher than anything else. So you still want to put jerseys on that. But I just think it's fun that you have that. And then the other thing I'm enjoying is the viral stories of the fans. Are you watching the Europeans discover, like, Jersey delis,
0: yes, or like I saw the delis
1: thing. Unlimited refills of soda and all these different things.
0: Do they still do that in Atlanta?
1: Yeah, it's
0: amazing.
1: The prices in Atlanta are still good. The Scottish fans in Boston.
0: I went to a bowl game when the new stadium opened up, and it was free refills, and it's probably really bad for your health.
1: Yeah.
0: But it just makes you smile.
1: But it's cheap and it's good. You got the Norwegian fans rowing up an escalator. The Japanese fans cleaning up after the game. Did you see that? They brought trash bags.
0: And by the way, Jameis Winston going out there and helping.
1: Jameis Winston. I show speed is everywhere. I still don't understand it, but he gets everywhere. My kids love it, so they're happy. You know, you got the Cape Verde goalie who had ended up with millions of people following.
0: The
1: 40-year-old goalie. How about the other guy on the team who applied for the team through LinkedIn? Like, there's just some of these fun stories throughout it. And then, again, you talk about FIFA. In addition to the fact that the host countries are winning, the big players are doing things. You got Mbappe scored twice in France.
0: Well, except Ronaldo.
1: Game. Who?
0: Except Ronaldo.
1: Oh, we'll get to that in a second. You got Haaland in Norway with a hat trick.
0: Can you imagine having a ticket and having seen that game? Where was it? Kansas City?
1: That was a good game. And Kansas City has embraced. I mean, they've become a really big soccer area. But you mentioned Portugal. Talk about it, Jeff. Ronaldo kind of getting a lot of heat for playing hero ball rather than team ball. And it just looks like if you watch the highlights, the body language among those teammates, not good.
0: Yeah, and to their credit, the announcers in this have been really good. Who was it? Was it Henry who like laid out?
1: Yeah, Thierry Henry.
0: How Ronaldo, instead of looking for a team goal and creating space, was basically just playing for himself.
1: The breakdown after, I don't watch. The one thing I don't watch is Late Night with James Corden. I don't stay up for that.
0: Well, you shouldn't, because he doesn't have a show anymore.
1: They do Late Night at the World Cup.
0: Oh, okay.
1: With him,
0: I know that.
1: He has the soccer guys
0: there. You normally stay up for Late Night with James Corden.
1: I have not.
0: Watching something else.
1: I have not watched those. But the breakdowns.
0: Don't stay up for Stephen Colbert either.
1: The breakdowns before and after the match. I enjoy Henry's honesty. Carly Lloyd is very good on the pre and post shows. And so I enjoy the wraparound coverage where they're talking about what actually happened, how it fits into the larger World Cup picture. And the thing that's interesting is we questioned JP last week about the field expanding to 48 teams. Any complaints now? Like, the soccer's been great.
0: Has anybody even noticed?
1: No.
0: No.
1: Nobody even, the soccer started, nobody even realizes, other than there's more matches on TV to watch.
0: We can get rid of one feature. What? Do we need to see Zlatan Ibrahimovic, if I'm pronouncing that right, on a lie detector test, being asked if he's better, if four of him would be better than the other announcers he's sitting next to us? Do we not already know that Zlatan believes that he is the greatest of all time?
1: Didn't
0: in
1: he
0: everything?
1: Become the character in Ted Lasso? Like the I mean,
0: it's like, yeah, but it's too, it takes over too much. Like, yes. I don't, is it Henry or Henry?
1: Henry.
0: I don't know.
1: Thierry Henry.
0: Henry.
1: You're
0: is
1: asking
0: really
1: me
0: good.
1: For French pronunciation. Again, that's like asking me for logistics information.
0: Well,
1: but
0: you got it right. I gave you a chance to talk
1: about it. Apparently, I'm the better of the two of us with names on the show.
0: You're not usually. But I gave you a softball here by taking one for myself.
1: Hey, so we've now
0: talked enough soccer. So, but I want to segue.
1: Yes.
0: It's the beginning. It's soccer's in it. So we talked about player health.
1: Mm-hmm.
0: Okay. Now, all of the fields, if not, I think all of the fields have been converted to grass if
1: yes.
0: they were not.
1: Correct? To be ripped up in like a month.
0: Yes. And they look really good.
1: They look awesome.
0: And so the NFL Players Association has the right and has asked, why can't you leave them? And what is the NFL's answer to why they can't leave them that way?
1: Well, I think they had to like take out seats to make it fit, but I don't understand why.
0: Well,
1: that's,
0: but that has nothing to do with grass. You just make less grass area that you can put the seats back in. You can still have the grass field.
1: As far as I know, the grass can grow in many conditions. So
0: I have a postage stamp in my backyard. There's grass. Like, don't give me they took seats out. Put the seats back in. You can still have grass in the area that's dirt where you're going to.
1: Well,
0: have
1: you asked me why they would say. I don't.
0: What did they? I know what they're saying, but I don't believe it.
1: They're saying
0: it's just as safe.
1: Yeah.
0: Okay. Let's assume it's just as safe. If the your asset, your players are saying they prefer to play on it, and it's just as safe, if it's equal, then why not make the players happy? I'm just giving you those ifs. I'm telling you that. The Players Association, the players believe that artificial turf is not as safe for a variety of reasons as grass. So if the Players Association believes that and the NFL believes it's equal, there can only be one reason the NFL is doing it, which is apparently money.
1: For as long as we've done this show, which I think next week is 11 years that
0: Get
1: the
0: out.
1: Show has been on.
0: Really?
1: The
0: I thought last week was 10.
1: No.
0: We're on 11?
1: I think June 26th is the anniversary of the show. You've been doing it with me 10. The show has been on 11. In 11 years, the only thing I've complained about...
0: You have to check that date. There's no way that's the right
1: thing. The only thing I've complained about more than the Flyers not having a goalie and the Sixers not having leadership is the turf at MetLife, New York, New Jersey, Meadowlands Stadium. So I'm with you. Like,
0: no,
1: I don't know.
0: That's not it. You're leaving out broadcast times, commercial issues.
1: No. I mean, that's just a consistent bitch of mine.
0: You know, okay.
1: It's a part of all my right. running commentary. I don't go out of my way to call it out. You know?
0: Gotcha.
1: But I would love it if I think
0: is it time for a hydration break?
1: Right. I think the product is better on grass than turf, personally. I just do. I
0: don't know if it's better or not. I know the players are happier on it and they feel safer. And by the way, there's something to be said when you're an athlete of being more confident. Like they always tell players, especially in football, like at the end of a season or preseason is another example. You don't want to get hurt, but the players, when they don't play full speed, is actually when they have a more of a risk to get hurt.
1: Oh, yeah.
0: Right. So why not if it leads to player confidence? Like I can come up with a whole bunch of reasons for grass. I can't come up with any reasons against grass, except it's colder and it takes more work.
1: And yet in 3 weeks, they're going to rip it up.
0: Yeah, that's the more amazing.
1: I mean, I think what they say is...
0: How much does it cost to put down a turf field?
1: Well, I think what they say is...
0: Versus maintain the current grass
1: that
0: field.
1: These stadiums are multi-use and having turf holds up better for all the other activities are there. Okay. So when they have the monster trucks and when they have the concerts, but plenty of these stadiums that have grass do it just fine. So I don't understand how that's an acceptable excuse.
0: I want to see the first NFL owner that says any reason that they're doing something that risks player safety is because they need to have monster trucks. like sometimes you don't even realize, like your natural reaction is your instinct is to come up with everything to kind of level it to play.
1: Yeah, tell you devil's what advocate. They...
0: But sometimes when you do that, I don't think you realize that you throw things out that like, a light bulb goes off of my head and then the light bulb explodes because you don't mean it in the way that you're saying,
1: but
0: you're just coming up with stuff. And then, I like latch on to.
1: Yes.
0: Really? Monster trucks? That's what those two words came out of
1: your
0: mouth?
1: Tell me that, look, you are very familiar with the expenditures of different sports franchises and stuff. Uh-huh. Tell me that they are not concerned about the conditions of the
0: facility. I'm not
1: saying
0: you're wrong. I just my brain latches on to the like the thing that you throw.
1: Would you
0: in
1: prefer I said the Olivia Rodrigo concert? Like what would it's any of that though? Those are the reasons. I think. I don't think it's a cost issue. I can't. I mean, I
0: concerts
1: guess
0: concerts aren't that big a deal now because they put down the plastic squares on top of it. And yes, it's not great, but I just think. Those stadiums were built for those, it's still shocking to me, 8 to 10 days a year of football, which is amazing how much we spend for something that is but that's the reason it exists. The other stuff is to support it financially.
1: Yeah.
0: So if the main attraction is X, then that should be the thing that is nurtured most.
1: You know somebody who wants to play on whether it's turf or grass?
0: Who?
1: Brendan Sorsby.
0: Wow, look at that segue. All right, no hydration break before we discuss this?
1: No hydration break. We are right, powering
0: I'm just gonna
1: through.
0: Drink now. Excuse me.
1: We are powering through. You get yourself hydrated on your own time.
0: All right,
1: prepare yourself. When we were on this show last week, we spoke about the Brendan Sorsby situation, the justifications coming out of Texas Tech.
0: And Texas Tech just doubled down all weekend.
1: Texas Tech... Doubled down, tripled down, quadrupled down, swallowed
0: not just Texas
1: their
0: Tech,
1: shoe.
0: But don't forget the Attorney General of the state.
1: The Attorney
0: of Texas.
1: General, they sent emails out to their student body trying to justify their decision. And then you know what Brendan Sorsby said?
0: I'm out of here.
1: Peace out. Yep. I'm going to try and go to the NFL. And so he is going to apply for the NFL supplemental draft. There was a lawsuit filed by the Big 12. Talk to me, one, as a lawyer, about what you saw about the process and two, as a fan, about what Brendan Sorsby is doing.
0: Well, I told you, it's not a, last week I mentioned the legal perils of this, and they had didn't have to do with the law. They had to do with practical implications that should never factor in. But a Texas local judge being forced to make a decision on a Texas player to a Texas college is a scary thing, because fandom in this country has gotten, and out of, around the world, has gotten out of control to death threats. And I would not want to be a judge who's trying to do the right thing and say, no, he can't be eligible. This is a black and white rule that exists and they're allowed to enforce it. And so I'm not telling you he made the decision because of his fear. My fear is he made the decision because he's a Texas judge in a Texas football state, and Texas football matters more than anything. But you put him in a position, and those are one, it's one of those situations where you have to find some other answer, like potentially an arbitrator. See, the NCAA needs to set up a system that can be, that can do enforcement, that doesn't have this kind of situation.
1: You want to be an arbitrator for the NCAA?
0: But once it, but there should, this whole situation should never have happened. Brendan Sorsby should never have bet it on his own team, but he has issues. He's dealing with them. Texas Tech says they need to support him. You can support him without putting him out on the field. You can put him in a jersey and just let him sit there and be a teammate. You can do, there's, you can just support him by letting him have his scholarship and continuing with his education. There's lots of ways you should support him. That doesn't mean he has to go out there and compromise the integrity of the sport.
1: Would he have? Would they have supported him like that if he couldn't spin a football?
0: No, that's that, but you're asking a question that's a sad question to ask, and it's a sad answer that I give, but it's the practicalities of it. But I'm giving you, in an altruistic world, there were lots of ways that they could help him.
1: Yes.
0: If that, if help was the real reason. Texas Tech should have never put anybody in this, and no school should ever sit there and do something just for winning. I get winning is what sports is about. I get it. And I'm not telling you it's wrong. But I'm telling you, there is a cost. And at some point, you have to draw a line. And Texas Tech came up with every pathetic excuse that they could for why they were doing that. None of them were true, as far as I'm concerned, other than they wanted to win more football
1: games. You used the right word, by the way, pathetic.
0: What? It was.
1: That's what it was. Their, it was embarrassing.
0: Their excuses for it were pathetic. And their disingenuousness was all, every excuse that they came up with made no sense. And then they got the Attorney General of Texas. And so the attorney generals of the other states that have Big 12 schools said, no, we're not. Somebody's got to protect the integrity of the sport. And there was even a point, didn't Texas Tech say, well, you know, people commit worse crimes.
1: Yes, murder. It's not murder, Jeff.
0: Okay. I granted, it's not murder.
1: You should not. You shouldn't bring a murderer on the team too.
0: Short of murder, doesn't matter.
1: Yeah, you should not bring a murderer on the team too. This is not some like lower the bar comparison of who is acceptable to give NIL money and bring on the team.
0: It was the whole thing was sad, and so here we are. The Texas Tech's been bailed out of this mess, and I don't. I have no idea if they have another quarterback, and I don't really care at this point, but. He's now put himself in the supplemental draft. Does he not have the same, does the NFL not have the same problem? For some of us, and I know you'll remember his name, but I'm a little older, Art Schleister. It was a problem. Gambling on sports is a problem. And we've seen baseball players over the last couple of years. We've seen the NBA's dealing with it now. That this has been an ongoing problem. There's a reason that Pete Rose is not in the Hall of Fame even now. It's because everybody knows who don't bet. Well, it was then don't bet on baseball, but don't bet on your own sport. And we now have a situation. What NFL team is that desperate that they're going to deal with this? Because if you don't think every NFL coach, they already watch, they already have film people. If you don't think that they're going to every single week, some NFL opposing coach is going to send something to the league office saying that throw was way off. That looked like he was intentional. I want you investigating.
1: And yet
0: Brendan Sorsby's the rest of his career, if he stays in sports, every single tick of every single movement is going to be analyzed as, was he cheating?
1: And yet I think a team will draft him. I do. You know, if you're the Jets or you're
0: what
1: the,
0: would you do if you like
1: if you're
0: like,
1: the Jets or you're the Browns or you're the Steelers?
0: The Jets will suck anyway. There's no point in them.
1: But I'm saying
0: taking that kind of risk.
1: If you're one of those teams, you don't have a quarterback of the future. The kid apparently has skill if you're going to evaluate him based on his football.

0: Would you buy his jersey?
1: See, so would I buy his jersey? No.
0: Would you root?
1: But if
0: for
1: I'm
0: him
1: a team,
0: would you cheer when he throws.
1: If I'm a team, I run it like a business. It's a cost benefit analysis. Is the cost of getting him higher than the benefit of if it pays off? And I'm telling you, there's an NFL team that will do that analysis and say it's worth the risk to give a kid who made mistakes, was addicted, whatever, a chance because he can play ball. Now, I'm not saying that I would put his jersey on or let my kids wear his jersey. Obviously, that would depend. Look, if he, let's say 10 years down the line, he is a successful NFL player and he's owned up to what he's done and he's quit gambling and now he's an example for what you shouldn't do in the sport. I don't know whether I wouldn't wear his jersey at that point.
0: Isn't he still, didn't they say he's still in treatment?
1: He is still in treatment.
0: Okay, so.
1: Which is okay, why so I wouldn't it, do that to him right now.
0: Let's say you want to be as generous as you're saying you would be or might be in the future. Is now the time or is, hey, get this under control. That's, don't go back into the pressure cooker and deal with this.
1: So in a perfect world, you deal with your problem first. But in a world of sports, any day you're not being drafted is a day that you're considered older. So there's two pressures facing him. There's the professional pressure that he only has a limited amount of time to use the skill and athleticism he has, and the personal pressure of needing to get his life straight. Because one day he won't be able to spin a football, and he's going to have to be able to live.
0: So and, if you're the NFL team that drafts him, do you say, you know what, the first year he's going on the practice squad?
1: That's what I would do.
0: I think that's the only way you can do that.
1: If you take him, you put him on the practice squad, you let him learn. Mm-hmm. I mean, he's a supplemental pick anyway. I can't imagine that you think that a supplemental pick is going to start in the NFL right away. But yeah, I would put him on the practice squad.
0: Unless he's on the Jets.
1: Yeah, but I would put him on the practice squad. I would let him get his life straight and then let him play football. Because if you put him, again, if you look at it just from an asset perspective, not a emotional person involved perspective, as an organization, do you want to put an asset out there that's flawed and could collapse? Or do you want to get it to its strongest point and then let it succeed?
0: By the way, to the people advising him, you're not doing him any favors.
1: Nope. If the people advising him wanted to do him a favor, they tell him to get his life straight.
0: Mm-hmm. And maybe there are people that are there and he's not listening.
1: As somebody who sat in those Gamblers Anonymous meetings, which I'm reliving because, you know, I'm trying to like write about it and, mm-hmm. and everything. You can say you don't belong there when you're sitting in that meeting. But until you sit in that meeting and say, I do belong here, I did this, you're not going to change. You're not going to get better. And I'm the guy that fought everything. I said, this isn't me. I saw people in that room and I was like, that's not me. They did things that I, and you know what? That is me. And that is him. And until he accepts that, this problem won't go away by throwing a football.
0: And by the way, there's a bigger part. Like, gambling is an issue. Gambling, if you're an athlete, there are other considerations that are outside the gambling. So we don't know. You don't have to use Brendan Sores, but you can pick any athlete. You don't know how many times they bet that they haven't been caught. And all it takes is one of those where they did something bad for somebody to blackmail them.
1: Yeah.
0: And those blackmailers could be people in the gambling world, and they could say, look, we're going to expose you and your career's over unless all we ask you to do,
1: miss a shot,
0: third quarter, throw it out of bounds.
1: Yeah.
0: Just throw it at his feet. Like, it's really easy to miss.
1: Yeah, we'll bet on the incompletion.
0: Yeah. I mean, look, it is amazing to me that baseball caught these guys, but like in baseball, it was just a pitcher throwing a couple balls. You know, it's amazing how easy it is in sports. Baseball is particularly easy because baseball is failure. Majority of what you do, you fail at, and especially if you're a hitter. So it's easy to swing and miss.
1: Well, let's talk baseball. Let's talk Phillies. Let's talk swings and misses. They're now 40 and 30.

0: 35. Game and a half, well, game up on the wild card. Had a chance to be six games back of a now banged up Atlanta team that's leaking a little oil. When
1: the Phillies, the two-fifths of their rotation leaks oil.
0: So when the top three...
1: And the number of texts I get, even when I'm in court.
0: Well, I'm sorry. Aaron Nola gave up a home run before I could even be put on the TV last night. Which, by the way, it is rather odd that there's no Friday night game because the World Cup is down there. So it's a Thursday, Saturday, Sunday series.
1: Yeah, it's very disorienting.
0: John Kruk was not happy about it. He was bitching about it on the broadcast last night. But you talk about it, the Phillies are 27-13 when Sanchez, Wheeler, and Lizardo start. They're 13-22 when everybody else starts. Painter and Nola have combined for pitch just seven innings the last two games, both losses. Nola hasn't made it past the fifth inning in his last four starts. He's got a 5.71. Painter dropped to 1-8. He had a 7.06 ERA. He received a loss in three of his last four performances. It gave up at least.
1: And if you next time you want to see him pitch, just go to Lehigh Valley.
0: Go to Lehigh Valley.
1: See him with the iron pick.
0: Now, here's the thing. The team's run differential on the season. You want to talk about the impact of Andrew Painter, okay? The team's run differential on the season is -8.
1: Hold on. Hydration break. You can talk.
0: Hydration break. Should we sponsor it with an advertiser? Sure. Go to commercial?
1: Next week, we'll have it.
0: Yep. All right, cool. Sorry to get the ice in your mouth, too. The team's run differential on the season is -18. If you remove the games that Andrew Painter pitches in, they'd be a +27.
1: Wow.
0: Like, it really shows the damage that his start, especially the recent ones, were doing to the bullpen and the chances to win the game. He's out in the second inning. You need eight pitchers.
1: It's a fascinating... It's not good for Phillies, but it's a fascinating thing for people to observe. Even what a healthy pitcher who has a 97, 98 mile per hour fastball can't do if your ball doesn't move, because all accounts of this are, including Painter's, is his fastball is just flat.
0: Yeah.
1: He throws it, it goes straight.
0: They hit it.
1: He can just hit it.
0: Yes.
1: Like the stats that I sent you earlier in the week about what the batting average and slugging percentage are on his fastball is scary.
0: Alvarado had a similar comment, though, and I wanted to ask you a question because he's been pretty brutal lately, too. He gave up three runs.
1: Did he suggest Painter take some PEDs?
0: Through his translator, he said, "Hitters feel confident that they can hit against me. It seems like 100 miles an hour is something that they see a lot at this level. It's not surprising anymore." Is the increased speed of the Jacob Mizorowskis of the world making the Andrew Painters and Jose Alvarados, who are throwing it 96 to 100, seem pedestrian that hitters can catch up to now?
1: No, because you don't see those guys that often. How often are you seeing Mizorowski if you're not in the NL, what is it, Central League?
0: Got a bunch of guys that throw between 98 and 100 still. I mean, it's much more common.
1: I just think, I mean, for us, a layperson, the difference between 95 or 92 and 100 seems like a lot. To a major league hitter, it's not.
0: Well, that's the point, though.
1: So I don't think it's a difference, even 92 to 100 or 96 or 97 to 102. I mean, how many people are Jacob Mizorowski?
0: I think that's
1: Mason Miller.
0: I think you're making the point, though, actually, because it used to be the Jamie Moyers of the world, where it's 80, 91, 92.
1: He would kill it now.
0: Yeah, because nobody
1: can hit.
0: Yes.
1: I mean, he did. He was masterful then. Imagine if you had a guy throwing the way he did, pitching with the intelligence that he pitched and the accuracy with which he pitched.
0: And the lack of a plan that hitters come up to the plate with these days.
1: Right.
0: Like there's very little defensive swings when you're down 0-2. It's still swinging for the fences. It's just a different.
1: Look for your pitch. And if you're smart, you just wait for the fastball. You take other pitches until you get that pitch, or you get two strikes, and then you just foul stuff off until you get another fastball up the middle.
0: So let's talk more about oil leaking. The Phillies bullpen. Duran and Kirkring, your most solid things going on out there. Alvarado, I said, brutal lately. Tanner Banks, sent down. Brad Keller on the IL. And he hasn't pitched like somebody who can be the setup guy, even though they try and put him in the system. No. So now you've got Bryce Wilson and Seth Johnson. It's a revolving door in the bullpen again, Joe.
1: And I have paid attention, especially to Seth Johnson and with the iron picks. It ain't good. He's another one. He can throw, 97, 98 miles an hour, but there ain't much movement. So I don't I don't know what the answer is. Every time I look at the standings, I sit there and go, I don't understand. How are they doing this?
0: Smoke and mirrors.
1: And the answer, well, it's not smoke and mirrors. There are some guys that Schwarber's got, 25 home runs.
0: Mm-hmm.
1: Harper's doing well. Harper
0: in the last 30 games is hitting 190 again.
1: Yeah, and apparently his fielding is not as good as we thought it was.
0: Okay. Were you surprised that
1: yes.
0: Don Mattingly, so for our listeners, Don Mattingly this week was asked about Bryce Harper's fielding at first base. Granted, Don Mattingly is one of the best first baseman that's ever stood there and played the game. So he yes. speaks from perspective and knowledge. It's mm-hmm. as Nick Castellanos would say, he's worn the spikes. So he's earned the right to say this. I don't know how it's going to be received after Mr. I'm not elite in the offseason, but Mattingly.
1: I don't know what the point was.
0: I think he was just being honest.
1: Hold on. Let's assume that Mattingly's assessment is entirely accurate.
0: Did you hear the whole comments, by the way, though?
1: Wait, hold on. Let's assume it. Why say it?
0: Well, did you hear the whole comments? He was asked about Bryce and he said it, but he talked the larger. We all have to play better defensively.
1: I understand that, but he's also a veteran of press conferences.
0: I was surprised he said it. I really was.
1: Because everything with Bryce Harper, it becomes blown up, especially after the comments that Dombrowski made last year. So why do it? Like, it's very easy to say, look, we decided to give Bryce a night off, and we know Kyle has done this in the past. It hasn't been the recent past. But we decided to do that. We took the risk of having somebody that may not have as much experience. There's all sorts of ways that you can handle this, which for some reason, the Phillies, no matter who they put out there, don't put out the right way.
0: I was surprised. I did not expect any more critiques of Bryce Harper this season.
1: I would have been more excited, assuming that Harper's elbow is healthy enough to hold up
0: if he goes in the
1: with back. The idea of Schwarber, because it opens the door to a lot of different trade options too. If Schwarber can play first, then Harper can go to right.
0: So that was
1: the hitting outfield is so much better if Harper's in right and Marsh is in left.
0: So my cynical, why would they say this brain went right to that. Maybe to show that you can be stronger defensively if Bryce is in right field. And it's also easier to bring in a first baseman in the free agency market than it is to bring in a right fielder who can hit.
1: Yeah, but they didn't put Bryce in right field that night.
0: And they haven't put Bryce in right field, even though publicly he has said that he will play wherever. Privately, it seems like that's not something that he's interested in.
1: It's not something they're going to do now.
0: It sucks because when the team brought him here, they didn't plan to have him be the first baseman. Like they thought they had right field set up for the next decade. And now right field is an albatross that they're paying $30 million and they're running.
1: Yeah, but that's not his fault.
0: It's not, but it is.
1: Why? He hurt his elbow.
0: Yeah, but there are people that hurt their elbow and come back and still play the position.
1: Apparently he can. Is it worth him going back on the DL?
0: Well, I'm not saying it's worth
1: it. The season's over if Bryce Harper gets hurt.
0: I'm not saying it's worth it, but it is more difficult to construct a team when he is at first base than when he's in right field.
1: Well, they're not going to be constructing a team adding Mike Trout now, I don't think.
0: I saw that last night and I knew that you were going to be sad.
1: I don't think Mike Trout is an option. I think the only real outfield option that would go, whoa, we have a chance, is Buxton. And I don't know if the Twins want to get rid of him. I don't know who the Phillies have that they could trade for him.
0: That's what I was going to say. Who's in the Philly? You know, you're the one that keeps sending me. I sent you a few weeks ago, does Painter need to be sent down? And your response was, who comes up? The answer was nobody. They didn't bring up a starter for
1: they're
0: the fifth spot.
1: They're still looking for somebody.
0: Yeah.
1: Rangel would be the guy most likely,
0: but they didn't bring him up.
1: No.
0: It was the answer. Nobody. They bring bullpen arms up and just kind of rotate around that spot. But
1: eventually those guys run out of options.
0: You know,
1: and I think the reason Bryce Wilson came up is because I think he has an escalator clause that he can opt out.
0: Oh, okay.
1: So I think so.
0: Do you think he stays up here?
1: Depends on what he does.
0: I mean, I guess at least for a little bit with Keller on the IL. And I mean,
1: look, if you're the Phillies and you can get Buxton, there is nobody other than the 16-year-old, and I don't even know if he would be. That's not off limits.
0: So let me
1: if the Twins asked for Aiden Miller, Gage Wood, Andrew Painter in return for Buxton, yes.
0: Well, given what happened with Aiden Miller this season, I think people would drive him there with his back. But
1: yeah, and it appears that at least from what I read, that it might have been a longer standing problem,
0: which the Phillies knew about before they drafted him.
1: Did they?
0: Well, they should have, right?
1: See, here's the problem with the MLB system is if you're in college, you've gone through a lot more diagnostics. If you're in high school, it's a little hard to get diagnosed.
0: Well, they're trying to change that, or yeah, they're putting a poison pill in to make sure that there's no baseball this year, next year. But that's sort of my question. If you see
1: how much time do we have before our full hydration break for a week?
0: We have 4 minutes. Do you have something right. profound to
1: yeah,
0: say?
1: Yeah, I do want to talk about this. And I want to talk about this in what I think is a thoughtful way. And I don't want people to look at this as anything other than that. We've had two incidents in baseball this week that I think are unfortunate. And I, for people who want to make this political, it's not. Our society is best when it is inclusive, period. When it's tolerant, period, of everybody from every persuasion. And San Francisco is a particularly delicate area. And the fact that baseball players couldn't wear a logo that just had different colors on it and needed to make a statement in response to it instead of saying, okay, maybe I don't believe in this, but I'm okay being inclusive. And somehow it is now extended to the York Revolution, which if anybody knows is an independent baseball team in Pennsylvania, where they had to forfeit a game because enough players would not wear something that had a rainbow logo. Why? Well, how did we get here that we can't just go to a game and just say, everybody that's there deserves to be there without making a statement in response?
0: I guess I don't understand the need to put my judgment on somebody else's. And the need for other people to do the same doesn't have to be your thing. You also don't have to go out of your way to make it an issue. Now,
1: it doesn't mean you agree with something to be tolerant of somebody else. It doesn't mean that you're compromising your own values by being kind and respectful to other people. And that's what I don't get.
0: You don't even have to accept it to be respectful. Like, you can just have manners. You can just not make somebody feel less than you. And that's what I don't understand. These athletes have a platform, and they're using that platform to put their judgment onto somebody else rather than to bring everybody in to watch the game. Why would you make people not feel welcome with your team?
1: And it's a small minority of players that did this. So I don't want to rip baseball. So I certainly don't want to rip the Giants organization that has shown through the years an inclusivity towards their communities, all of their communities. Mike Crujo, who was one of their announcers, made pretty eloquent statements about this. But I just think that as we move forward, especially in sports, when efforts are made to include more people and stuff, it is not to exclude others. And saying that somehow you're being oppressed or you're being excluded by including others is the opposite of what sports is about and what makes sports great, in my opinion.
0: Well, and this is obviously a much larger societal conversation, and we have 30 mm-hmm. seconds left, so we're not going to solve all the world's problems. But from a sports perspective, it's supposed to be about bringing people together.
1: Yeah. And next week, we're going to have somebody who's much more eloquent in speaking about it than both of us, and Doug Glanville. And he's talked very eloquently on this show and thoughtfully on this show about this. And that's the kind of inclusivity that we need.
0: And
1: by the way, you're going to ask me my last word before
0: that is
1: yours.
0: It.
1: Happy Father's Day to you and everybody else.
0: Same to you, Mr. Cohen. Everybody out there, enjoy. Thanks so much for joining us this week. Make sure to join us next Friday night to help you start your weekend in style. Have a great one. We'll talk to you next week. Bye-bye.
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12: Hello, hello, everyone. We are back with you in the studio. Yes. This is Diane Haskell and
13: Manny.
12: We are sitting in for the one and only icon, Reggie McGloin, of this wonderful Empowerment Zone. We are so excited to have you with us today. And this is a very, very special show because we want to celebrate Reggie today. He had a trip around the sun yesterday, a nice, wonderful born day, as some call it, birthday. And we are just so excited to celebrate Reggie. And so happy, happy birthday, Reggie. We know it was yesterday, but today is the day of the show. So, and we have the mic, so...
13: Happy birthday.
12: Happy birthday to you. What a wonderful summer series this has been so far. I know the official day of summer doesn't start until Friday, but so far we have had so many good guests. Last week's show on early intervention and autism, if you joined us then, we had some great guests and Dr. Marshall Mitchell and Dr. Chris Bowman. And even prior to that, just been a great time here, right?
13: Yes, it was a wonderful and informative show on autism and how to basically care for an autistic child and how that child sees the world. It was very, very informative.
12: It really, really was. We had a lot of feedback on that, and especially even with early intervention and being able to get involved in early intervention, the importance of really addressing things that you see early with your child.
13: Yes.
12: And we really, really got empowered last week here in the Empowerment Zone. So if you are just joining us, welcome to the Empowerment Zone. We have a really phenomenal show for you today. We are going to be talking about health and wellness.
13: Yes.
12: And just so excited to just kind of talk about some of the challenges that people have today with getting started. We know it's summer, it's summertime. Everybody is thinking about what they want to look like this summer, even though it's just a couple days away.
13: Yes.
12: But it still is a time when everybody really gets into working out. And, you know, in my mind, I'm thinking we probably should have done this way ahead of time, getting ourselves together for summer, so we could just be laying on the beach with all the pride in the world and not feeling ashamed. And hopefully we don't feel ashamed. Like, I'm a firm believer in showing up just as you are, even when you are on your road to something, or if you are on your health and wellness journey. Today, we have a special guest that's going to be calling in a little bit later. She is a personal trainer, fitness trainer, right?
13: Yes, yes.
12: And what's her name?
13: Gabriella.
12: And I'm so excited to hear from her today and for her to give us some insight. But let's start just the conversation around, you know, many people want to get in shape, but they don't know where to start. What do you think is the first step for beginners?
13: I feel like the first step for many men is to basically just look in the mirror and say, I am ready to make a difference in my body. I'm ready to feel better. I'm ready to be healthy.
12: Right. And that's not even just for a man, but just for women too.
13: Yeah.
12: Right. Just taking that step and to just really get started. We know that a lot of men, since you brought that up, are focused on building muscle. But there are some important factors behind gaining strength and muscle safely. And have you had some experiences with that?
13: Actually, I have. One of the many experiences that I've had with that is making sure that you get the right amount of protein after working out. Because while you're working out, you're starving that muscle area. So the food that you are eating is basically giving the nutrients back to that muscle area. But you want to make sure you're putting the right fats and the right nutrients in that area, not stuff like junk food.
12: Right, right. How important is it, do you think, what does consistency have to do with it? How does that intensify when it comes to like reaching that fitness goal?
13: So for myself, I made a commitment in one of my New Year's resolutions, like we talked about earlier
12: right,
13: on
12: the first
13: in this
12: show.
13: Year.
12: Yes, right, yes. Right.
13: That was one of my New Year's resolutions, was to work on my fitness journey. And for me, going every day has been basically the consistency for me of going every day has allowed me to see a lot more progress.
12: That is awesome. And I can attest to that. I have seen the commitment in you.
13: Yes.
12: I get to see that first and front row seat, I should say, in that. And it's so true. We did talk about that the first show, about our goals and our dreams and self-care. And this is one of the highest forms of self-care, is to really have a commitment to your fitness journey and your wellness journey, right? I think so too. What do you think are some of the biggest mistakes people make with the gym? You know, that holds back maybe their progress. Some people can be really intimidated by going to the gym.
13: And that's it. Intimidation. Don't let someone else's physique intimidate you into feeling like you don't belong there.
12: That's good, because you can go in there and you can see all of these people in there that may have been in there a longer time than what you've been in there. But you know what, folks? Get out there and just get started. Just get out of your head and just show up for yourself. It would sound like that's more of what this commitment really is about, is showing up for you.
13: Yes.
12: Yeah, I would think so too. And with the training part and having a trainer, there are some people who may say, well, listen, you know, I can't afford a personal trainer, but I just want to get started by going. would you say to them, just show up, just go, just get in the gym, get motivated by the surrounding? What would you say?
13: Actually, yes, I would say show up and go, because if you are going to a gym where you have a membership, 9 times out of 10, go up and ask the front desk. They will show you the right equipment to use and lead you in the right direction.
12: Right, right. So just don't be afraid. Like, again, getting out of your heads and really kind of tackling that list of, I want to say, excuses or reasons that we come up with. Excuses sound so negative,
13: yes,
12: but
13: yes.
12: The reasons, all the reasons that you have for not going, we want to begin to chip away at those things and say, hey, get out of your head and just go. Because we know that taking care of these bodies that we only get one of,
13: yes,
12: is really a priority. I wonder how much you talked about things that you put in your body. How much of fitness success would you say that you've experienced has come from training versus nutrition?
13: I would say it is a 50-50 split.
12: Mm.
13: It is a 50-50 split because, and that is where sometimes it can go wrong,
12: mm-hmm,
13: because sometimes it'll go from nutrition and not fitness, but you have to put in the work. It's like you can't do one without the other. They both marry together.
12: Wow, that is so good. That is so good. I think we may have a Gabby on the line. I think she is calling in to us, and that'd be so awesome if she is, because we'd love to hear from an expert. So welcome to the conversation, Gabby. Welcome.
13: Welcome.
14: Thank you. Hello.
12: Hi.
14: Are you guys able to hear me?
13: Yes, we can hear you.
14: All right.
12: We can hear
14: you. Thank you for welcoming me. Thank you. How are you?
12: We are doing so great. We are so excited in the studio to have you joining us today. And we've been chatting and just trying to prep the audience for all this valuable and wonderful information that you're going to be giving us today. And so, Manny, why don't you start us off with introducing Gabby to everybody?
13: Gabby is my personal trainer and has become one of my closest friends and has basically taught me the importance of locking in and making sure to stay focused on my goals this within this year of losing weight. And it has gone very, very well.
12: And I'm telling you, Gabby, I am telling you, it is so apparent you are doing your thing.
14: Thank you.
12: So I want to ask you.
14: I appreciate it.
12: Yes. I want to ask you some questions. So Gabby, from a woman here, a lot of women want to get into the gym, but they really do. We just were talking about a little bit. They really can feel a little bit intimidated. What advice would you give to a woman who's ready to start, but they really don't know where to begin? We kind of touched on it a little bit, but hearing from you would be great too.
14: Okay, yeah. So my first advice that I always recommend, one and foremost, is always start small and find like a welcoming environment, somewhere where you feel comfortable. That's the most important part before starting anything within fitness. And then I will also suggest to also learn like a few basics, really figure out what's your goal, whether you're trying to gain weight, build muscle, look a little bit more leaner, or not even just that, overall just feel good.
12: Mm-hmm.
14: Once you figure out what's your target goal, I feel as though that should be easy for you to kind of map out what's comfortable for you, what will work for you. And it also doesn't hurt to, you know, bring a friend or also ask any staff member of any gym that you're at. It doesn't hurt to ask questions.
12: Right.
14: It doesn't hurt to talk, you know,
12: right,
14: be welcoming with people and just network and you'll learn a lot.
12: This is so interesting that you say that. You and Manny are saying something similar, but I have a question for you. I want to push you a little further and a little deeper for women, because, you know, with us, we can get very intimidated. We'll go into a gym and we'll see people that are already fit. So would you really say that it's more so you've got to just make up in your mind that you're just going to do it, because, you know, we can get in our way?
14: I feel as though the main reason why people are so intimidated from going to the gym, like as you said, we can also get in our way. I feel as though we are our biggest critiquers. And I promise you, when you step into the environment, you'll realize like nobody else is worried about what you have going on. Like everybody is focused in their own lane. Everybody's in their own zone. You're coming across of a diversity of people that are working towards different goals. So it's like, you're also not the only one that's stepping in intimidating, still mapping out and still figuring things out, because everybody in the gym is still learning something new every day. So it's like, I kind of find it funny because for me, when I very first started, of course, I was intimidated. I was afraid. I'm just like, okay, I don't want to come in here looking crazy and, you know, doing something wrong. And then somebody always comes, somebody comes up to me and try to correct me. I think that's our biggest fear is just having others look at us and try to correct us. And I feel as though where we stand at a wrong point is people can't handle judgment or people can't handle correction.
15: Wow.
14: And I promise you guys, correction would get you far in life with anything you decide to do beyond fitness.
15: That is so
14: powerful.
15: So trust
14: me, just get in there, just do it. Just be comfortable and just be you.
15: Wow.
14: You were literally stepping into a whole new community of people that are about union, that are about coming together, about learning, helping each other out, which is why I say don't ever be afraid to ask questions in the gym. If you see a girl that's in the gym and she has that body goal that you're trying to work towards, or you see that she's consistent, you see the determination in her, do not be afraid to step up and ask her any type of question that you want to ask, because I promise you she'll be more than welcome to give it to you.
15: That is so awesome. And if you are just joining the conversation, that is Gabby. She is a personal trainer, fitness expert. We are so excited to have her with us today. And Manny, I know you have some things to add to that conversation too.
13: Okay, so my question is, many women worry that lifting weights will make them bulky. Can you explain what strength training actually does for the female body?
14: Okay, so I actually hear this question a lot. One thing I can say is women usually won't become bulky unless they're in a sustainable, large caloric, like, training. If you are focusing on lifting heavy, if you've been in a gym consistently for 5+ years, and trying to work towards that bodybuilder build, then absolutely, you know, we can master those mass of muscles. But overall, for a beginner that's starting out, that's, you know, still figuring out what comfortable weights to work with, and also even if you've been in the gym for like about 1 to 2 years, you won't just naturally appear bulky just from lifting up a weight. You would have to go to like sustainable amount of training to achieve that look.
15: Oh, that's awesome. That is awesome.
14: So you can absolutely tailor your program to like the goals of what you're working towards, whether it's toning, endurance, strength. You won't necessarily have to chase like the bulky look in order for you to get the goal outcome that you want to work towards.
15: Got it. That's awesome. That is awesome. We are so excited, Gabby, to get your input today, and just you being a professional, stay with us for the conversation. I know that we're going to be going to break soon, but I just wanted to make sure to tell people, listen, you want to get your notepad out, take some notes. You want to jump in and really, really take these notes down today from this professional, this expert, and this trainer who has walked this path, who has walked other people through this path, namely Manny.
13: Yes.
15: And let me tell you, the results don't lie. I think we would all agree that results don't lie. So, Gabby, I know what you are able to do. You are awesome. So we're going to go to break soon, and we will be right back with you.
13: Yes,
15: this is
13: with
15: the Empowerment
13: Zone.
15: Yes.
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15: And we are back. Loving this. And yes, this is a celebration show of the one and only Reggie McGlone, and we are celebrating him today. He had a birthday yesterday, so happy birthday, Reggie.
13: Happy birthday.
15: We are excited to be with you for this summer series with Diane and
13: Manny.
15: And our special guest today is Gabby. She is a fitness trainer, professional in health and wellness, and we are just asking her some questions. And I tell you, if you weren't with us before the break, please grab your pen and paper or just listen in, because she is inspiring me today.
13: Yes.
15: And Gabby, we are so glad that you're with us on the call. I want to jump in here and ask this question to you. When it comes to fitness goals, should women focus more on the number, on the scale, or how they feel and perform?
14: Now this question, oh my gosh. When I tell you that for me as a beginner, I absolutely have struggled with consistently paying attention to the scale, seeing that I'm not reaching my goal weight. But also when I would look at my, when I would look at myself in the mirror, I would notice progression. I'll see the progression. Mm-hmm. So I would say that both matter. But prioritize how you feel in your performance, far as in energy, far as in sleep, far as in mood, strength, endurance. All of that would be different improvements in different areas within your life. And that's where you would notice progression within your fitness journey. I feel as though sometimes the scale can play minds with you at times. One day you will weigh lighter, but when you'll look at yourself in the mirror, you'll look more plump. Some days you'll feel heavier, but if you scale yourself, you know, apparently it'll appear a little bit more lighter. So at times I can say that the scale can get tricky. But I would absolutely say both matter, but mainly pay attention on really how you feel. Also on how clothes fit as well, too. Progression photos play a huge part as well. And also just tracking your progress by performance.
15: Wow. Do you suggest that, you know, the picture thing, are you a fan of that? Do you suggest that a person would take pictures of the journey?
14: Yes, I am a huge fan of making sure that you are taking pictures of your progress. I would suggest at least try to take a picture every day. Because from a couple months from now, you'll sit back and you'll look at a picture and realize like, oh my gosh, I don't look the same like how I looked 3 months ago. Because often a lot of times we do look at ourselves every day, so we won't notice a drastic change until we look back into something and we'd be like, oh wow, I definitely was looking like that a couple months ago. So yes, I do suggest to definitely take pictures.
15: That's awesome.
13: That is so awesome. So now my question for you is, what are some of the biggest mistakes people make in the gym that can slow down their progress?
14: I feel as though skipping warm-ups. Skipping warm-ups or using poor form, absolutely. You can end up causing like a huge risk of injury, which we all do not want. Within our journey of fitness, it can become very uncomfortable in the progress. But I can absolutely say, like, skipping warm-ups, making sure you guys are stretching. That is the most very important part. I stretch it to Manny every time. At least get a good 10 to 15-minute stretch. Me, myself, I would go for, like, 20 minutes. Personally, because I am a heavy lifter.
15: Okay.
14: So I do have to wake my body up. I do have to do certain stretch movements as well to kind of get certain blood flow flowing in certain areas as well.
15: That's awesome. That is so awesome.
13: And how? That is the truth. She says stretch.
14: Okay.
13: And that is the truth. And
15: we
13: it
15: do
13: works.
15: See yes. that, like, even with professionals, right. Like professional athletes, or
13: yes.
15: we've heard them make comments, if you do not stretch, you can find yourself really getting injured and
13: yes.
15: being in a lot of trouble
14: yes.
15: with that. So
14: yes.
15: I definitely can attest to the fact that I've definitely heard that before, that stretching is a very, very important part of this process. How important do you
14: very.
15: Feel? Yeah. How important do you feel like nutrition is when it comes to reaching fitness goals? For instance, can you really outwork a bad diet?
14: So nutrition is fundamental. That's one and foremost. Consistency mm-hmm. with a good amount of protein, balanced calories, hydration,
15: mm.
14: also meal quality. That would literally shoot your progression. You will literally see the results that you're working for. You cannot out-train mm-hmm. a consistent poor diet.
15: Mm-hmm. Wow, that's powerful.
14: Others may
15: you
14: say
15: can't
14: different.
15: Out-train a poor diet. I like that.
14: Yes,
15: you can't out-train.
14: Others, now, I will say others would say different, but mm-hmm. we will also have to bring in genetics. Genetics
15: okay.
14: play a huge part. You have certain people that can have a poor diet, go into the gym for probably like a week and immediately off of muscle memory have, you know, the results that somebody that has been in the gym for probably like a year or so trying to get those results and, you know, they'll immediately have it, but that's genetics. So I can absolutely confirm that, no, you cannot outwork a bad diet.
15: Wow.
14: I feel as though when it comes down to that, I'm really just paying attention to aiming, you know, the correct amount of protein, including fiber-rich carbs, healthy fats, and just really remaining hydrated
15: mm-hmm.
14: and planning your meals around your workout and recovery. You will see huge progression within your nutrition and fitness.
15: Wow. And can you just give us a sample, like give us an example of like what would be like a high fiber and that good fat food that we should eat?
14: So I will always recommend, I'm sure you probably guys mainly hear a lot of fitness influencers talk about the dog food bowl.
15: Okay.
14: And that basically consists with a lot of sweet potatoes, whether you want chicken, steak, salmon, either one of those proteins you can either aim for. Some type of vegetable fart as any type of greens, broccoli, asparagus, and also like low amount of seasonings as well. I know a lot of people don't want to hear that.
15: Mm.
14: Yes, I know. But you can still enjoy a healthy, flavorful meal without having 1,001 seasonings in one dish. Also plays with you.
15: Hey now.
13: For those who are juggling work, family, and other responsibilities, what are some realistic ways to stay consistent with exercise at the gym?
14: I would suggest to make it fit your schedule. 20 to 30 minute workout count, even a 10 minute workout that counts as well too. As long as you're focused, and you're also adding up and being consistent within those workouts, you will see progression. Also, you know, schedule it like an important meeting or as if an accountability, far as in, you know, you can have a friend or, you know, a partner at home or something like that. You know, make it an activity, something fun. It doesn't necessarily have to be strict and so head on. You can also turn fitness into like a fun meetup. You guys can do dancing. That's a form of fitness. Mm. There's different lines of movements that you can just do, period. That's the I'm over here struggling. That's like the main important part when it comes to fitness is really the movement of body, really just moving your body and being comfortable with the flow state.
15: Mm. That is so good. That's so good. So basically, get some friends together, get a crew together, And make it like a fun meetup. I love what you said about dancing. I remember years ago when Kirstie Alley, if you know, God rest her soul, she lost, 75 pounds. I remember, remember that? And she was on a show and she talked about how what she did was danced around her house. She would just dance. She just moved. And she dropped 75 pounds doing that and changing some things in her diet. But dancing was her thing. She found working out boring, even though what you're saying is this is actually a form of working out. But she needed to do something that would like trick her brain. And that's what she did was, you know, she made sure she was having fun. And that is just such a wonderful, wonderful, wonderful. I love what you said. Get that crew together. I'm going to start making a list of my friends and, you know, have that fun meetup and dance because whatever it is.
14: Just flexibility, honestly, at home workouts, anything, this compact at the gym, any type of small session that you can squeeze in, as long as you're prioritizing your sleep, prepping your meals, and involving family and active breaks when you can, that's all that really matters. Like, as long as you're moving your body is the main important part.
15: Manny, I know you have a question, too. So, I want to jump in here, if you don't mind, before you ask yours. What role do you feel like fitness plays in mental health, confidence, and even stress management, particularly for women? What role do you feel like that plays?
14: I feel like regular exercising just improves mood. It reduces anxiety and enhances sleep and energy. Also, strength gains and consistent effort, it boosts confidence. You feel good. Once you look good, you feel great. And I feel as though can't nobody tell you anything because at the end of the day, don't nobody know the discipline that you put on yourself or the days and the hours that you are at the gym or any type of movement that you incorporate throughout your day. As long as that you know that you're doing it for you, I feel as though the confidence level is just going to exude naturally.
15: Yeah, that's so good. And it seems like it's also good for mental health and it helps to manage, right? It helps to manage that stress because obviously when you're working out, you're getting a release, you're getting to exit some of those things that might otherwise give you maybe even high blood pressure or just allow some other health issues to possibly appear. Hey guys, if you are listening, you are joining a conversation today in the Empowerment Zone. 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We are so excited today to be talking about fitness and wellness with the one and only Gabby. So we're going to break for a commercial and we'll be right back.
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15: And we are back. This is Diane Haskell and
13: Manny
15: in the Empowerment Zone sitting in for the one and only Reggie McGlorn. We are having a special show for him today and wishing Reggie a wonderful new trip around the sun as he celebrated a birthday on yesterday. And we have a surprise for him. His brother is on the line, Aaron.
21: Hello, how's everyone doing?
15: We are doing great.
13: Doing good. Doing good.
15: Welcome.
21: That's
15: welcome.
21: Good.
15: So
21: I was just going to wish the senior citizen a happy birthday.
15: He's going to get you for that. You know that.
21: Time, man. Yeah, he's been my brother for for about 53 years now. He's been a pain all 53, but he's always been a great dude. So definitely give him a shout out for that.
15: Yeah. That's so awesome. And you have watched Reggie impact lives just constantly. Tell us, you know, just where he gets that from. Like, he just would work tirelessly, and he just gives of himself and anything that he can do to push anybody else ahead. Tell us where that comes from. Is that something that's always been in him?
21: Well, that really comes from my mom. My mom was a very giving person, no matter what. She would give her last the same way, you know, Reggie. He'll give you, everything he got at the end of the day. If he really knows you, believes in what you're going to do, and he wants to help you, he'll just give you a shove of his back, honestly. He's done it to me since I was a kid up until now, if I ask him. So,
15: wow.
21: That's just him.
15: Wow, that is so awesome. What an awesome moment to have his brother calling in. Yes. Aaron, do you want to leave us with a funny story about Reg? Or anything you can?
21: All right, this is one story. So I've got a lot of them.
15: We're going to get in a lot of trouble for this. You know that, right?
0: Y'all are.
21: It's a real quick one. So I might have been about... Because Reggie's about 16 years older than me, so he was pretty much out the house when I was, you know, got of age. So when I was about 11, I'm going to say about 11 years old, my mother was washing clothes. So she washing his underwear, right? So I see these underwear, right?
15: Uh-oh.
21: And they say home of the Whopper on the front. So I was like, Mom, I want a pair of them underwear, man. I like Whoppers. You know what I mean? But then I had to figure out what the home of the Whopper meant.
15: Oh,
21: I mean,
15: no.
21: He was in front of his underwear.
15: Wait.
0: Oh, my goodness.
15: Oh, my goodness. We might have to scratch it. Oh, Reggie's going to get us for this one. But, Aaron, thank you so, so much for jumping on here to wish him a happy, happy birthday. We want to surprise him if he's listening live. So happy birthday, Reg. We got you.
0: Happy birthday.
21: Happy birthday, bro. All right, talk to you guys later.
15: All right. Thank you so much for calling in, Aaron.
21: No problem.
15: All right. Bye-bye. And we know we're going to get it for that.
0: Yes.
15: And leave it to Aaron, his baby brother, to keep it real. We are definitely going to get in trouble for that one. So, Reggie, listen. We wanted to surprise you. We couldn't control what was being said now, but we wanted to surprise you. So we are back here for those of you who are just tuning in with Gabby. She is a fitness trainer. She is a professional in terms of the health and wellness area. And we wanted to jump in and just talk to you a little bit about the social media.
0: Yes. So my question for you, Gabby, is, social media often shows quick transformations and unrealistic expectations. What should women, well, all people, focus on instead when starting a fitness journey?
1: I feel like the most important part is really focusing on consistency and sustainable habits, not rapid results. Honestly, set realistic, personalized goals and really celebrate your small wins. It's very important to avoid comparison when informal, because like I did mention, everybody's working towards a different goal. You don't know what one person has been through in order for them to earn the results that they have earned. So I feel like it's very important for you to really just focus on your small wins and really avoid that comparison energy, because comparison is honestly the thief of joy. And often a lot of times we can get ourselves absorbed into someone else's world and what somebody else has going on, wishing that we can earn and get those same results. And whole time you didn't even realize that you passed your goal that you set for yourself 2-3 months ago. So I really feel as though it's very important for you to track meaningful progress as far as in strength, endurance, change in energy, and also change in mood rather than chasing an image. And also build a supportive environment as well, and learn to listen to your body. That's the very key point to fitness. It's really just focusing and really listening to your body. Our body speaks to us in different ways. So I definitely say it's very important that you take the time to learn those signs as well.
13: That is the truth. It's something you always teach me to do is just to lock in and drown out the noise.
15: That's so good. I love what she said, too, about celebrating those small wins.
13: Yes.
15: That's something I think that we do. We kind of lose it. We think, especially if you have a big goal, I think we lose it when it's like, okay, the first 10 pounds, you're hyped. But because it may be taking so long, or you might feel like it's taking so long, or just you can't see the forest for the trees, that phrase, right? You're thinking about the big goal. So you're forgetting to celebrate those things along the way. All of those moments deserve celebrating. Yes, I love how you said that. Celebrating the small wins.
13: Yes. And so one of my last questions for you is for those listening right now who keep saying they'll start next week. What's one thing they can do today to take the first step toward a healthier lifestyle?
1: If you could take one step

0: I feel as though that's, you're heading towards the right direction.
1: That's so good. And it won't be your last question, Manny. But I do want to jump in here a little bit. Gabby, I have a question for you, as this is something that is being discussed more openly today, and that is menopause. The menopause woman who is trying to lose weight, and there are specific things that affect women who are in menopause who are trying to lose weight. What is some advice that you could give, or tips, or even nutritional type of things that you could suggest? Because for those women who are going through menopause, there's that area, right, where you have that menopause belly. And a lot of times I think people think you're using it as an excuse, but when in fact it's really not an excuse, it is something that definitely happens in a woman's body that can't be denied, but it can definitely be addressed. How can women who are in menopause begin to address this? And what does working out do for a woman in menopause? Can it help their state of mind? Can it help to change some things in the body and the way that things are happening with their body?
0: So one thing that I absolutely recommend, especially for women that are struggling with menopause and are struggling with just getting the energy of just wanting to just get up and just move around. I know as hard as this sounds, but literally just stepping outside and just enjoying nature, one and foremost, going for a small walk. You don't have to go for a jog. You don't have to put nothing too heavy or overly work yourself if you can't do so. Mm-hmm. As long as you're doing like any type of small movement, that'll help. As far as in nutrition, one thing I also recommend for people to kind of more so track what they're putting into their body. Mm-hmm. There's a lot of things that also being tampered with, far as in within ingredients, that will feel as though that it's natural. But if we're not paying attention to what's in the ingredients, we won't be able to pinpoint what exactly is affecting us internally. So I do suggest herbal cleansing is very important when it comes to digestion, looking into different detoxing as well too. To kind of basically tack that inflammation area where you may feel bloated often a lot of times, it'll help.
1: Wow, that's so good. That is so good, because you know that is truly something that really is a topic that's being more openly discussed today. And I know I appreciate you sharing that information. And I know there are a lot of women who are going to love what you just shared, and especially giving some tips and some different tricks for your body that you can do and use in order to be able to address those problem areas that begin to arise and begin to come up. And it really, really is a matter of just committing, getting connected with someone who can give you that insight and give you the better, some better tips to be able to really come up out of that space. As you said earlier, one thing that going to the gym does, it gives you camaraderie. It seems like it gives you a sense of community also. Yes. Would you say that's the case? I know that you feel like that too, Manny, right?
2: Yes, it definitely gives you a sense of community, a space of belonging.
1: Wow, yeah.
0: Yes. Yeah. I feel like everyone here is very welcoming. I feel like everybody basically understands just determination, the feeling of not feeling your best and not feeling like you're great. And I know often a lot of times we tend to be our biggest critiquers. We tend to be in our way of ourselves. So it's always great to have those that are also working on the same thing also kind of remind you, like, hey, bro, I'm here with you. Like, lock in. You're doing good. You're doing great. Keep going. Just that push is very inspirational that you get from coming into the gym and forming a community here.
1: I love that. I love that. And if you can't make it to the gym, you can also get some friends. Get that crew, like Abby was saying earlier.
0: Absolutely.
1: Get that crew. Get that workout crew, that health and wellness crew. Create your own.

0: crew, give it a name, and just,
1: or even if it's just you, you don't necessarily need a crew.
0: Yeah.
1: You can just pull up any type of video online and
0: how about that?
1: Lock in. Yes, lock in. Just put on your favorite song and dance to it. Just flow to your body. Just move. I feel as though that's the main important part, is just moving your body and not remaining stagnant.
0: Yes, just to get moving. Yes. And you know what? You're making such a great point. I'm probably going to date myself here, but I remember when we all had the videos from Jane Fonda, Richard Simmons. We were putting in those tapes.
2: Those VHS tapes.
0: Okay, now. Listen, Manny, you didn't have to go there.
2: They don't even make VHS things anymore.
0: Gabby, thank you so much for joining in with us. You can hang out, but listen, guys, if you just joined the conversation, we are so excited to celebrate Reggie McGlone today. Yesterday was his birthday, and we were so happy to be able to surprise him today with one of his siblings calling. And thank you so much again, Aaron, for calling. And then also, we know that tomorrow is Juneteenth, and actually at Salem Baptist Church on 2741 Woodland Road in Abington, they are having a celebration tomorrow, as well as tomorrow evening and Saturday. We're going to come back with some more information about that. If you would like to go and celebrate the day, you are definitely welcome to do that. We are going to be going to one more commercial before we leave you today, but on our way to it, let's say it again. Happy birthday, Reggie.
2: Happy birthday.
0: We'll be right back. This is the Empowerment Zone with Diane and
2: Manny,
0: sitting in for the one and only Reggie McGlone.
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0: We are back. Welcome back to the Empowerment Zone. This is Diane Haskell sitting in for Reggie McGlone, and
2: this is Manny.
0: He is joining in the studio and gracing us with his presence. We are doing a summer series here in the Empowerment Zone, and so excited. As we said before the break, we are celebrating Reggie's birthday, and a part of doing that is celebrating health, wellness, fitness, all of those things. We are so happy to have had Gabby on as our special guest today. We are so grateful for her time. We know that she probably had another client that she had to get to, so we're just so glad that she could get on with us today. But what a wealth of information.
2: Knowledge.
0: My goodness. Wasn't that something? I am telling you, and just thinking about people wanting to get started and not knowing how, I hope you got some answers today, because it's really a matter of you just getting up, getting out there and just doing it and really committing to yourself.
2: Yes,
0: I love what you talked about earlier at the start of the show, that this was a part of your New Year's resolution. And so did it take a lot for you to... Where did that come from? And just the commitment part of it. Like, talk to us about that really quick.
2: Well, for me, last year, I went through a lot. And for this year, I said to myself, I wanted to do something different. And I wanted to focus on my health. And focusing on my health this year was one of the top priorities. And I found that working out really helped me. You know, we were talking about mental health. It gave me peace of mind.
0: That's awesome.
2: Yes.
0: Wow. Yes.
2: It gave me a sense of just a peace of mind and just being able to stay focused, stay grounded. And as well, just working off. You know how like some people say you just got to like sleep something off, or just for me, I found working out was helping me just work off all of my stresses, my worries, and just everything from the previous year.
0: That is so good, because working out, what I'm hearing you say is, well, working out can be so good for just the state of your mental health,
2: yes,
0: the state of just your managing your stress levels or getting rid of them,
2: getting rid of the stress
0: levels, right? Because we really don't want to manage something. We want to get rid of those, meaning not something, but we don't want to have to manage stress. We want to be able to get rid of stress and have those in some good and appropriate places in our lives where it's just not a space that we are making. We're not making room for stress. We're not trying to do that. We want to make sure that we are living as stress-free as possible. And some people say that's not possible, but I would contend that it very much is. I think it's a matter of what we decide to do and how we decide to internalize things and process things, hold on to things, and then we have the right to release.
2: Yes.
0: Wow, that sounds like a show. The right to release. We have the right to release stress. We have the right to let it go, just like we have the right to choose joy.
2: Yes.
0: And we talk about that on the show all the time. We talk about how we have the right to choose joy. And a part of that joy may be in you finding a new commitment and feeling like you're doing something to take care of yourself, to take care of your body.
2: Yes.
0: To take care of your mental state, your mental health. Listen, again, with the stress piece, we don't want to accommodate it. We want to get rid of it. We want to lower it and then get rid of it. And so that is something that's so important. I love what you said, and just making yourself a priority and making your health a priority. Yes. And that is not involving other people. That's something that's personal. It's for you.
2: Yes, definitely.
0: It's for you. It's for you. And we were talking again, tomorrow is Juneteenth.
2: Yes.
0: And we know that at the Salem Baptist Church
2: of Abington, mm-hmm. Pastor Marshall Mitchell's church, he is having an old school block party on June 19th from 6 p.m. to 9 p.m. Mm-hmm. With DJs such as Jazzy Joe, DJ Fishin, and MC POC.
0: Wow.
2: Yes, so we would love to see you there. I will be there myself.
0: Wow, awesome.
2: Yes.
0: Awesome. So everyone is invited to attend. If you're not doing anything on tomorrow night and on Saturday, for some people, you are off tomorrow. And if you want or need something to look forward to, and, you know, that's a great place to come and hang out. The grounds are beautiful out there. There's so many activities, and I think it's for all ages, correct?
2: It is for all ages, and there are also food trucks out there.
0: Wow.
2: Yes.
0: That's great. What a way to spend a nice Friday night. And it'll be the same on Saturday?
2: No, on Saturday it is from... let me pull this blocker.
0: I think it might be from
2: 12 to 5, and that is the Family Day Festival.
0: Oh, nice.
2: With vendors.
0: Nice.
2: Yes.
0: So if you are looking for something to do on this particular weekend and you want to celebrate Juneteenth, you are welcome to go out to the Salem Baptist Church in Abington, Pennsylvania, 2741 Woodland Road, and enjoy all the festivals there.
2: Yes.
0: This summer series has been a knockout so far.
2: Has.
0: We have been getting so much great feedback, and we hope that you as the listeners are enjoying everything. We have really taken some time to come up with some exciting topics and bringing you some great people here from all walks of life to be able to empower you, as it would be the Empowerment Zone. We want to empower you with some great subjects, with some great things that matter for your everyday life.
2: Yes.
0: And I'm telling you, I was like almost cringing to have to ask Gabby that question about menopause. A lot of times, you know, they don't want to be identified, but listen, you can take care of yourself is basically what she was saying. And I'm hopeful that that gave some help to not just one group, but all groups, because that is incorporating everybody. We can all make a commitment to take care of ourselves, to do better for ourselves, by ourselves.
2: Yes.
0: You know, and that's just something that I really think about. And even just those simple changes. I know one of the things I heard you giving a tip to somebody the other day was using a smaller plate.
2: Yes.
0: Right? Yes. Because a lot of times we are just bound to fill up a plate. Just because a plate is a certain size doesn't mean you have to fill up every, you should be able to see the plate.
2: Right.
0: What was your tip about that? Using
2: portion sizes, mm-hmm. and especially then when to use a smaller plate, smaller calories, mm-hmm. smaller amount of calories.
0: And don't forget also this nice and cool tip about just getting together with people. Getting out, you can get outside. It has been some beautiful weather here lately. Folks, get up, get moving, get out, and enjoy the sunshine. It's a nice time to go for a walk. If you are babysitting those grandchildren, if you're babysitting your children, well, not babysitting your children, but if you have children and you need to get them outside, that's a great time. You know, go for family walks. It's just about living better, right? And living healthier, living well, and getting some of that vitamin D on our bodies and making sure that we are doing what we need to do to take care of this one body that we've been given.
2: Yes, that is the truth.
0: Yeah. So a lot of things come to mind. I remember being young and we were so active. We went roller skating. We played jump rope outside. We did so many things that really kept us active. But today there's so many distractions that it's easier to just stay inside and stay on your couch. And there's so many things to choose on television.
2: Right. But you know what? Something that she said, well, you said as well, it's very valuable that Kirstie Allen used to do. Just get up and dance in your home.
0: Yes. Get up and dance. Have your own dance party.
2: Yes.
0: Have your own dance party. I'm all about that. Have your own dance party right in the house. And, you know, just set it up for yourself, by yourself, with yourself, and have a wonderful time. But the biggest thing we want you to take away from today is just to do something to help you to live better.
2: Yes.
0: And to live healthier so that you can be here a little longer, maybe.
2: Definitely.
0: I think that those things definitely affect how in our time.
2: Yes.
0: You know,
2: yes.
0: Our time on this earth. And so I'm excited. I'm just super excited about all of the things. We have a good, wonderful lineup for the rest of the summer. We're going to be with you, sitting in for Reggie McGloin, giving him a well-deserved rest this summer. And again, we want to wish Reggie a very, very
2: happy birthday.
0: A happy trip around the sun. And where can people reach you, Manny?
2: You can follow me on Instagram at The Real Manny Zion.
0: That is so awesome. And folks, next week, I'm going to drop a new Instagram just for you to be able to follow me. I'm trying to get with a kick here. We talked a couple weeks ago about the importance of social media does have some importance. We talked about like vegging out on it, but there's also some importance, and we're going to be able to continue some conversations on social media too. So we're excited that you joined us today, and we hope to see you next week. This is Diane Haskell signing off. And
2: Manny.
0: Listen.
2: Happy Thursday.
0: Happy Thursday. Make it a wonderful day. And don't forget, you can always choose joy. And
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9: 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I'm Doreen Taylor, and I'm the host of the critically acclaimed talk show, The Scene with Doreen. Every week, I sit down with my celebrity friends like William Shatner and Taylor Dane to chat about their lives and so much more. 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
18: 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So glad to be here with my producer, of course. Sean is here today, and of course this weekend is Father's Day. Obviously, we're talking about Father's Day. So for those of you out there, I said it last week, and then we had a week to go. You got to remember that. You got to remember your dads, okay? Don't forget them. I know we do Mother's Day. Big deal. We do it. It's there. Your breakfast in bed, the whole nine yards. That's great. But do not do that for your father. They do so much for you. I lost my dad several years ago, and I miss him immensely. And, it's something that you need to really do. So if you're young and, okay, breakfast in bed, we don't like breakfast in bed because we're going to make a mess, all right? It's not like the women. You throw breakfast in bed, you're going to have crumbs everywhere. I don't know if you know that, Sean, but guys do that, okay? We eat anywhere. So don't do the breakfast in bed, but take them out to dinner. Do something nice with them. Just let them know how much you care about them and love them, because when they're gone, that's it. You never get a second chance on that. So I guess happy Father's Day for our show. And want to let you know that we have an amazing guest, okay? I just love her. She's absolutely amazing. I got into radio because of one of her songs, okay? It was a song called Pilot of the Airways, and we'll talk more about that. But basically, it's a great song. And anybody that loves music and loves listening to the radio knows that song. It did very well on the charts, by the way, too. So we'll talk more about that. But she is with us today. We are just so happy to have a singer, songwriter, recording artist, and she's an actress as well. Charlie Dore, directly from England, I believe. So how are you doing, Charlie?
19: I'm very good today. Actually, it's a beautiful day here for a change.
18: I know. You know, just last week, my family was in Ireland. And I'll explain why they were in Ireland. I couldn't go because I had the radio show and I've had a whole bunch of things to do. But my daughter's getting married and she's looking for a castle. And she's found a few castles in Ireland. So my wife and the future son-in-law, as well as my daughter, ended up going and that was last week, ended up going for a full week there to the castles there, and then later on Italy and of course the UK on top of that, looking for castles. And I'm proud to say, and this is the first time I'm mentioning it, folks, for my listeners, that yes, we found a castle in Ireland. And we're going to be doing that wedding next October. So I'm just looking so forward to it. Although the weather, Charlie, wasn't as great as you're saying it is now. They really had some bad weather when they were there. So it's good to hear that the weather's good right now.
19: It's going to be really warm for the next few days, apparently, which is really good news because we got used to having some quite nice weather. And then suddenly it was like, uh-oh, no, you don't. This is England. Do you like some more rain? And we had a lot of rain, I mean, serious rain. And it was good for some of the plants, you know, but not great if you live in an old house.
18: No. Well, I've been there once and I can't wait to go back again. I was lucky. The weather was great when I was there. But yeah, it changes. It changes overnight. You could have fantastic weather, and the next minute it's raining and there's fog, and it's just it's crazy the situation there that you really don't know what's going on. Although nowadays with global warming, it's everywhere. Okay, like
19: certain
18: days we got 100 degrees here in Philadelphia. The next 100. Day, next day it could be 50 or 55 degrees or snow. So it's really crazy. With just the weather itself. And I've been around 67 years. I've seen a lot. And I can tell you that the weather patterns are so different all over the world, not just here in the United States or in the UK. It's everywhere. And it's something that, I don't get political, but we really got to do something about it. There's really something we have to do about that before it's too late because the climate is changing so much for our children. And four seasons. Remember four seasons? We used to have four seasons. I don't think we do anymore. That's just me anyway.
19: No, you'll get some of those in one day, won't you? Well, wasn't there a song about that?
18: Yes, there was. So let's talk about you, okay? That's my favorite topic, by the way, is talking about you. All right. You have been in music for decades. You've done an amazing job. You've worked with the biggest people, the greatest guests, the greatest artists. And, of course, it blows me away that you had a backup band that was playing Toto. Okay, we all know Toto, and we all know where they came from. How early did the bug bite you for music, to get into it, to sing or songwriting and do all that? When did that happen?
19: Well, it actually, first of all, I was headed to be to work as an actress. And although I enjoyed singing, I didn't have in mind a career in that direction, really. And it just sort of snuck up on me, really. You know, I went to drama school. I went to a stage school, as we call them here, from the age of 11 until I was 16. And that was a very strict boarding school where you did a lot of ballet classes and drama classes and all that sort of stuff. Not a lot of music, actually, to be honest. But anyway, a long story short, I went into the grown-up school sort of thing for a couple of years, and then I was being an actress for quite a long time, and the music just sort of snuck up on me, really. I mean, as a career, you know, just started out slowly and gradually. And things were very different then in terms of, you know, record companies and so on and so forth. It was very different than it is now. As I mean, obviously, you know, I'm telling you things you'll know here.
18: Yes.
19: Is that it's all changed, you know, especially with the internet. I mean, there was no internet that played your music as they would today, you know. Actually, it was rather lovely, really, in a way.
18: Well, looking at this, you actually acted with Tim Curry and Jonathan Pryce. Okay.
19: Yes.
18: That must have been an amazing experience. He's one of my favorite actors. Tim Curry
19: is great, isn't he? He's absolutely great. And I can tell you, he's a brilliant cook, actually. I once went to lunch with him because we were in the Plowman's Lunch together. Uh-huh. That was how we met, and with Jonathan Pryce. And Jonathan, funnily enough, turned up one day after we'd done the film. Uh-huh. And said, I'm your new neighbor. And he lived next door for us, for quite a while. But they're both brilliant actors. You're right. And I suppose I don't know how many people over there are aware of The Plowman's Lunch.
18: Yes, it's a great movie. It is.
19: Yeah. All right. Oh, good.
18: Oh, well, yes. I'm on top of that. But also you, and again, I used to love Monty Python. Okay, and you actually appeared in Eric Idle's comedy for BBC Radio, Behind the Crease. Tell me, what's Eric like?
19: He's a very, very talented and clever man. I mean, he hasn't stopped working and writing he's in his 80s now. Uh-huh. And he's about to release a new book about living in France. And he's very clever, very funny man. And I've known him for almost forever as well. Just met him through a friend of a friend of a friend, you know.
18: Yeah.
19: And because he loves music, we would sit and just get the guitars out and play a bit together. You know, that's really why we're friends, I think.
18: Yeah, well, you know, and looking at all the stuff that you have done, I mean, and we'll get to Pilot of the Airways because that's my favorite song of yours, because it got me in the radio way back in the, was it 80s, early 70s? It was 70s, 80s.
19: Very early 80s, wasn't it? Yes, yeah, it came out, I think, just before it was the 80s.
18: This is true. I was just graduating from college. I was interning at a radio station, and I remember hearing that and saying, okay, that's what I want to do. That's what I want to do. And we'll talk about how you wrote it. I've seen the videos. They're very good on top of that. But all the people you have worked with, and I'm looking at the list of all the people that you've worked with, Tina Turner, George Harrison, Celine Dion, you had Ricky Ross, you had Jimmy Neal. In addition, Sheena Easton, you wrote one of my favorite songs from her.
19: Okay.
18: You wrote that song, okay? That's amazing.
19: Yes, I wrote that with my pal Julian Lippmann, who I was at drama school with, and we still work together. We still do gigs together. And I guess I've known him since I was 16.
18: Yeah.
19: But we wrote that. It was a hit. It was
18: Strut.
19: We weren't expecting
18: Absolutely. Strut, number 7 in the United States. It reached down to number 7, which obviously, you know, it's really hard. Some artists I've had on that are established don't even get to the top 40 with some songs. And you got to 7 with that. And Sheena is just, she's amazing. Just an amazing singer. What was it like working with Tina Turner and George Harrison? That must have been amazing.
19: Well, I never met her, unfortunately. I didn't meet her.
18: Really?
19: Oh, yeah, I know, but I do know George. I did know George Harrison for sure. Funnily enough, he was living in a place very near where I'm living now.
18: Really?
19: But I didn't when I was first introduced to him. I wasn't living out here. I didn't. He was a friend of Eric's. You see, I met him through Eric Idle, and went over to say hello. Really, you know, and because everyone's obsessed with the music. You know, I mean, he is. I mean, he would have played all day and all night, I think, really. That was the kind of guy he was. I wasn't sort of, when I say, you know, he was a friend, you know, we knew each other, but I mean, I couldn't claim to be, you know, somebody who was always around at his house or anything like that. It wasn't like that, but I certainly met him and went over there a couple of times. And that was when I found that he knew my song. Uh-huh. Because he suddenly played it in the garden. We were all sitting in the garden on a summer evening, and he had the guitar with him, as he often did.
18: Uh-huh.
19: And, you know, foot up on the table, and he suddenly starts playing Fear of Flying.
18: Wow.
19: And it was a very strange moment for me, because there were a lot of people there who knew him very well, you know, and had known him for years, and people who were, you know, other musicians who were a lot more successful than me, you know, are there. And so for them, I suppose it was just a kind of normal thing that he would do, that George would do, would just sort of start singing a song rambly, you know, just randomly. And but it, for me, it was a huge moment, you know. Suddenly it was one of the Beatles playing my song. I couldn't believe it. And so it was very special. And it's and what I didn't know until after he died was that he'd made a recording of it.
18: Wow.
19: In his studio, at home. And I didn't know that until after he'd passed away, which is very sad. But there are versions of it, because a little bit of it was played by his wife.
18: Uh-huh.
19: On the radio when she was being interviewed. And you know what it's like, the internet these days. Somebody was listening and sure. They recorded only a minute of it, but they recorded it. And what do you know? It has appeared out there, you know, with them making it into a song that is, well, it is that song, you know, but it's not the whole song. It's a very bizarre thing to hear that. You know, but that's what people sometimes do.
18: Well, I'll tell you one thing. That basically means that, you know, if George Harrison is singing or something that you wrote and sang, obviously you've made it, okay? For those of you just joining us, we are talking with singer-songwriter, recording artist, actress, and she's just an amazing woman, Charlie Dore. And we'll be back with Live on Tape right after these messages.
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18: 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And it's a beautiful Saturday afternoon in Philadelphia. And we're just having a good time. We're talking with singer, songwriter, recording artist, actress. And she's just done pretty much everything you can actually ever think of. She's in the UK right now. So we're just glad to have her here. But we got Charlie Dore here. And we talked about her career. She's done everything, okay? And a singer, songwriter, multi-instrumental, and she's an actress. She just has done so much. TV, radio, just an amazing background. But one song I do want to mention, back in 1979, okay, a song came out that pretty much put you on the map. I mean, really, as far as everyone's concerned, yeah, you did stuff before and you're doing stuff after, but everybody that was in that era knows the song Pilot of the Airwaves, okay, the Airwaves. 1979, did very well in the Billboard charts. It did very well in other areas as well. Tell us about that song, Charlie. Tell us about how you came about creating that song.
19: Well, we were doing gigs on the little pub circuit, really, around London mainly, and you know it was just normal to keep writing, you know, and this one I do remember very, very, very much where I was when I first thought of it. I was just sitting in the kitchen and looking out of the window. I think that's probably common for a lot of writers, is that you just have to sit and wait for it sometimes, you know. And I was thinking about the fact that especially, you know, back then, on the radio, late night radio particularly,
18: uh-huh,
19: was a really wonderful thing for people on their own, you know, and that it's a pal, it's a friend, you know. And it just occurred to me that there were a lot of great DJs. I mean, there are still some great DJs, but many of them are no longer with us, you know. And I remember, for instance, my dad, you know, he was a widower, and he used to listen in until very late at night. And sometimes, to my horror, actually, he'd say to them, "My daughter's a singer." And that was always slightly embarrassing, but it was a thing that people were very, very attached to, the fact that somebody was playing a record and saying, "How are you doing? Here's a song for you." And it felt personal, you know. It's yeah, not quite so much like that here in this country anyway. I don't know about where you are.
18: Well, I will tell you, you were talking to me when we were actually doing that, because I listened to the radio at night. I was doing that, and you actually exemplified what I was thinking, what most of us were thinking during the late 70s and early 80s. We wanted to listen to songs, and yeah, we got real friendly with the people. When I was doing radio back in the 80s and 90s, people were like, "Wow, I'm glad I'm finally meeting you. I've listened to the radio stations, but now it's good to actually, you know, put a face to a name." And that, it just hit a nerve for a lot of people. It did quite well too, by the way. Number 4 on the U.S. Billboard charts, number 12 on the U.S. Hot 100. It actually was number 3 in Canada. did well in Australia as well as other places. Cashbox, it was like a 10 at Cashbox. So it did extremely well. And I have a little surprise for you. I don't know if you know this, but I have it queued up. We have it queued up for you, okay? Because it's such a great song.

0: And that's number one with a bullet, Charlie Dore and Pilot of the Airways. We have her here with us today. And I believe my counterpart here, Sean, has a question for you, Charlie.
1: Hi. Yes. Okay. So in where we are in Philadelphia, one of our DJs that was here for a very long time, Mr. Pierre Robert, deeply admired the British culture of radio and especially pirate radio, which your song was the last one while the ships were at sea for Radio Caroline.
2: And that's right.
1: He also used to say that he liked being seen more as a presenter rather than a disc jockey, because in the UK, is it true that they used to call radio hosts presenters because they'd be presenting the music to people?
2: Yes, I think in the really olden days, so to speak, that was more of a role like that, as opposed to somebody who was allowed a personality and would chat to people as if they were in the same room.
1: That's kind of how he did his show for a very long time. He was a person that liked to enjoy presenting plenty of music from, the obscure to, the popular of the time. I mean, he recently passed away. God bless him and God rest him. But he deeply enjoyed presenting more so than he did. He did have a very unique personality, we shall say.
0: He did.
1: Never on time. Couldn't keep
2: never on time. I know people like that. I'm looking in the mirror at me.
0: Yeah, but no, he is actually a great guy. Well known here in Philadelphia. A big loss. In fact, when he died, a lot of people in the studio and that work at this company at Beasley Media, they were very, very, very depressed. It was very, very hard to work here or be around here because everybody was feeling what it's like to lose someone, a loved one like that. But a great disc jockey, a great presenter, as you want to call him. We definitely do miss him. It's been just recently that happened. It's not very long ago that it actually did happen. But yeah, that song touched a lot of people. And I'm sure, Charlie, you've heard that before, that when people come and see you and they say, and of course you've done stuff before and after that are just as good. But the thing is, that song, for anyone in the radio industry or in the entertainment industry, can really know that you've touched a lot of lives with that song. And I'm grateful. And I'm sure a lot of other people are grateful as well. You've had a whole bunch of albums too. So let's go over some more stuff that you have done. I believe it was your second album when you had Toto as your, the band, basically the wrecking crew, if you want to call them that, the studio people. Yes. Tell us about that. Tell us about that.
2: Well, that was, of course, as you know, I mean, they're brilliant. And I mean, sadly, some of them are no longer with us.
0: Yes.
2: But they were amazing. And so nice and so good to work with. I mean, they could just, you could just show them something and they'd immediately get it. You know what I mean? They could just suddenly play it really, really well. And, of course, they did a lot of session stuff there. And, long before, I think it was actually before they had their first really big hit.
0: Yes.
2: What was the first big hit that they had?
0: Was it Rosanna or was it?
2: No, I think that was the one they were, I think that was the one they put out after we'd worked together. There was one before that. It'll come to me, obviously, when we've stopped talking. But
0: they were
2: brilliant and really nice guys. And I couldn't have wished for a cleverer team, really, to work with. It was quite overwhelming, really. Coming from England, and I mean, they're brilliant players in England, of course. But it was to walk into a place and give them the things they should play and they just play them,
0: Well, see, that's the thing.
2: They work so fast.
0: Yeah, that's the thing about that, basically. Was it Africa? Was that the one?
1: It's Hold the Line.
2: Hold the Line. Thank you.
0: There you go.
2: That was already their first, that was their first big hit, wasn't it?
0: Yeah, well, it sounds like it.
2: Yeah.
0: But you know what gets me? I've had some Wrecking Crew people on, or actually the session musicians that really make the songs. They really make it all happen. And you're right. It doesn't take them very long to pick up what you're looking for and then go from there. So, you know, it's amazing. And when you get a band like Toto that's just starting out, they're just getting there. And a lot of bands did it that way. They started out as, you know, studio musicians and ended up doing quite well. Yacht Rock. I can mention all the Yacht Rock groups that actually started the same way. But when we get back from break, I want to talk more about Toto and about the other artists that you've been working with and what you're doing now. We are talking right now with singer-songwriter, recording artist, and actress Charlie Durham. We'll be back with Live on Tape right after these messages. 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
0: 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Before I get back to our guests, I want to talk about World Star Public Relations, where excellence meets exposure. 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At 631-506-6600. That is 631-506-6600. We are here with singer-songwriter, recording artist, and actress, Charlie Durham. Charlie, we talked about your singing. We talked about your songwriting, which we'll talk more about that, but also comedy. I'm looking at this, and you co-founded, the Comedy Improvisation Troupe, Dogs on Holiday. Can you talk more about that for us?
2: Yes, that was a a lovely time, actually. We ran our own little venue for about 7 years in central London. We were very lucky to get this place because, you know, of its location. And we didn't even have to pay for it because the place where it was, they needed some more people to come in so they could sell them beer. And so we were very lucky there. But it was improv. When I was at drama school, the improv class was the one I loved the most. There was a guy called Ben Benison who was brilliant, absolutely brilliant. And I mean, I knew at that point I wanted to be an actress, but I'd never really done improvisation, you know. And it's a strange thing because it's quite dangerous, you know. If you're improvising, you know, simply that's the word describes it. You know, you're making it up as you go along, and if you're doing that in front of an audience, you have to know a bit about it, you know. I mean, you have to know how to recover yourself, how to help people who are struggling, you know, in a scene, for instance. You know, if they seem to dry, you have to know what to say next. But it was just, it was an extraordinary thing. And when I first went to classes, long after I'd left drama school, it was such an exciting thing to discover that you could do that. You know, that you could go into a room, have an audience there, and literally make it up as you went along and make them laugh. You know, it was very special. We did that, and we were lucky because we opened at a time when there were a lot of new comedians coming up, really good ones too, and they liked to come to our place because it was small. Uh-huh. And it wasn't, you know, like some venues are very big and noisy, but they could do their job there at our place, and they probably wouldn't get, you know, shouted off or anything. You know, it was just exciting, and it wasn't always a success. Sometimes you can fail miserably, you know, but it's special, and I'll always have a place in my heart for that because it was a gas. You know,
0: and you had some pretty big stars. Robin Williams was a guest for you as well at one point or another.
2: Yes, I knew him. He was a friend, introduced by some other friends of friends.
0: Sure.
2: He basically.

0: Oh, well. And then I said, no, but hang on, hang on, hang on. I'll see if I can get somewhere, you know. And I told the rest of the team, you know, Robin says he'll come. Robin says he'll come. And so we went around trying to find a venue, you know, just like in a pub or something like that. We couldn't find anywhere. I had to ring him and say, I'm really sorry. We haven't got anywhere to do a club. Can you do it on Saturday? And he said, no, I'm making a film. I'm busy on Saturday. I can't come then. So it was one of those situations where I was so frustrated. But then, cut to like about a year later, I was having a night off, funnily enough, and the team, you know, there were about five, six of them. They were doing the improv that Saturday night. And I would every so often we'd each have a, you know, a Saturday off. And I got a call from somebody from our group, and she said, Robin Williams is on the stairs and he's just paid to get in. And I said, okay, hang on a second. We were sitting watching television, you know, me and my husband and my stepdaughter. And I literally snatched their food from them and said, we're going out, and got in the car and drove like a crazy person to get into London, and got there. And he was just sitting at the back. And a lot of people hadn't noticed it was him because he'd been so discreet when he came in. And I waved to him when I came in, and he came sort of backstage, so to speak. And I said, "Will you? We're going to do a set now. Will you play?" And he said, "Oh no, it's all right. It's your show. It's your show. No, it's all right." And I said, "Oh, go on." And he went, "Oh, all right then." He couldn't resist it, and he came on, and he was so generous. And so, of course, so funny. He was wonderful, and we had really such an amazing night with him. We'd always said that if he did ever, this was, you know, before when we weren't able to come to have him come in. We'd always said, if he comes in, we'll be rubbish. You know, we'd be so nervous. We won't be able to think of anything. It'd be embarrassing how bad we'll be. But in fact, the opposite happened, because he kind of gave us a strange confidence. You know, he was so generous and obviously funny, you know, that somehow we kind of rose to the occasion. I mean, you can never raise as high as he was, of course, you know, but it was such a special night. And when we all left that night, we all said that we were kind of hyperventilating for about 40 hours afterwards. We were so excited.
1: No, it must have been amazing. I never met the man, but I heard he was very easy to work with. Although the directors really had a hard time with him because he would improv so much that basically he wouldn't follow script. Good Morning Vietnam is a classic example of that, in which all the stuff you see is all improv. It's all made up. So it was kind of hard. Even with Mark and Mindy, they had a hard time. They had to get another camera on him because, bottom line, he moved around a lot, and that's why he was so good at what he did. And it's just such a shame, you know, that happened. But you know, looking over your career, just amazing. 11 albums from 1979 all the way till 2020, the last album, Like Animals, and then before that, Dark Matter. And of course, singles, Pilot of the Airwaves, obviously in 79, 80, depending on when it came out in North America or the UK. And then, of course, Fear of Flying in 79, Listen, Time Goes By, Sleep All Day, Cartoon, and then in 2007, Some Kind of Love. And then 2024, that's just a couple of years ago, Blowing Leaves. Tell us about that. Tell us about that.
0: Oh.
1: I think we talked about that last time.
0: Did we? Gosh, I think. Well, it was inspired by the fantastic bird life we have here. We're very lucky. I mean, I'm sure a lot of people around here also appreciate that amazing bird life. But I could always hear them in the garden, and one time I was listening to them. Just enjoying it, you know. And the man next door started using a leaf blower, which is a very different sound than a bird,
1: This
0: you
1: is
0: know.
1: true.
0: And first of all, they went very quiet. They were worried by it. But then after a bit, they obviously sussed it out and realized he it couldn't hurt them, you know. So they just carried on singing, you know. And so there was this very dark, awkward sound.

of a leaf blower and the beautiful sound of the birds. It was kind of a strange thing. And I don't know if I said this to you last time when we talked about it. I have a habit of kind of imitating things and singing to them. And so I just started singing at the time when I could hear both the birds and the leaf blower. I just started singing there.

0: work again. And so that was in my head. And I went back into the studio a little later, and I spoke with my friend Julian Lippmann, and we were actually one song short for that album. And I said, "What do you reckon about this?" And the great thing about Julian is he's usually up for, a gamble. And so he said, "Let's do it." So we did that, and I recorded the birds, and we've got them all over the song. And then we play instruments, over the top of that. So there's this kind of gentle cacophony of sound with the birds singing on it.
1: Well, that's amazing. And you're not done yet, because I know when we get back from break, I want to talk about obviously you're still doing concerts. You're still actually out there doing new material and everything. And we got to talk to you when I get back from the break. We got to get you in Philadelphia. So personally, I'm going to try to work my butt off to try to do that for you. But we'll be back with Live on Tape right after these messages. 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
1: 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Enjoy the day, folks, and have some fun. Happy Father's Day. This is that week to do this, obviously the weekend. In addition to that, I also want to introduce our guest, which has been on now. Oh, she's been on for at least 40 something minutes now, and we love her. And that is, of course, singer, songwriter, recording artist, actress, Charlie Doerr. You might remember her from several songs, including Pilot of the Airways, which is a top hit here in the United States as well as in the UK. But also, she has worked with the likes of Tina Turner, George Harrison, Celine Dion, Paul Carrick, Ricky Ross, Worlds Apart, Jimmy Neal, and of course, wrote a really great song called Strut for none other than Sheena Easton. So she's here with us today. And we wanted to talk about what you're doing now, because obviously I've looked on your website, okay, and there's a lot to be said about the website. If you go on it, you can find pretty much a schedule of what you're doing there. So that's, what is it, www.charliedoerre.com. Is that correct, Charlie?
0: That's right, yes.
1: Okay, now, I noticed that you're doing a lot of stuff in Europe, obviously. Now, we got to get you to the United States, especially Philly, New York City, L.A., Chicago. Okay, so we got to get you back in here. Any chance of that happening? Or have you been looking into that? Or you're just happy being in the U.K.?
0: Well, I'm happy here, but I'd love to come back to the States to do some gigs. That would be lovely, because although I've been there, I've never done a live gig there. I never have. So I've done gigs on for television there, but not as we have here, an audience sitting in a room with you. No, that would be lovely. And I've got I've just recently I made a mini album. It's one of, I don't know, what do they call a tiny little album apart from a tiny little album? It's got three tracks on it, and one of them is by somebody who's very popular over there, which is Elvis Costello.
1: Okay, well, we definitely have to get you here. I wish I had gone on the trip. Maybe I could have caught one of your venues in there as well. And just by the way, you were singing a little bit before, just giving us the song. You sound amazing. Okay, I don't even think you need an orchestra or a band behind you. You still have it.
0: Oh, that's very kind. Thank you.
1: That's great. So now, what are your hobbies when you're not a singer songwriter and doing all that stuff? Obviously, you birdwatch. Obviously, that's a biggie. But what else do you do to keep you busy?
0: It seems like I don't have any spare time. However, I love writing. I do love writing.
1: Okay,
0: and I'm writing a book of my own at the moment called Background Noise. And it was going to be purely about my professional life, on and off stage sort of thing. But actually, in doing the research, I found that so many people in my family, both here and, not here anymore, are fascinating. I mean, some of them are completely bonkers, but they make a very interesting read, I think. And so I'm still doing that at the moment, and I love it. I love writing. It's just a pleasure to me, and I'm still a letter writer. I like to write letters. I know we do everything very quickly these days, and it's done very, very fast. That's not my favorite thing. I like to write. I like to play around with the words, change them. I do a lot of changing and a lot of throwing away. But so hopefully my book, I'm trying to get it done by the end of this year, and my idea is to obviously put it on sale, but at the same time do some gigs where I could maybe read a little bit of it and then sing a couple of songs.
1: Well, that would be great. In fact, you could actually do that, where you can do the excerpts from your book, and also sing, bring a guitar with you, or a backup band, and do that. Yeah, that would be fantastic. I can't wait till it comes out. I'll be one of the first ones to buy it, because
0: thank you.
1: No, absolutely. Hey, listen, I've written two books, okay? And the scariest part is when you go to Borders or Barnes & Noble. Well, there's no more Borders anymore, but Barnes & Noble, and you're sitting there and you're doing a book signing, and you're like, is anybody going to show up for your book? I guarantee when you write your book and you start doing stuff like that, you're going to have them, they're going to be around the corner, trying to buy this book. It's so much fun to do, and it takes a long time to get it done too. I think the first book took me about 8 years. The second book took me 2 years to do. Just keep going with it. And the worst part of this whole thing, Charlie, is this. You never think your book is ready. You always say, I'm almost there. I'm not quite there. Wait a minute. I got to do this. I'm going to do that. And then you just say, well, I'm not there yet. And what could have took maybe 6 months now is taking a year. And people are like, come on, just print it out. Get it to your editor and go from there. So I don't know if you've experienced that. But I tell you, that was the one thing I experienced when I was writing my books, was I just wasn't sure if it was where I wanted it to be. And after I wrote the first book, I'm like, well, I'm going to improve upon it by doing other things in this book. And that stalled the process as well. And I like the idea that you're adding personal things to your career as well. I think that's going to be a bestseller, I think.
0: Well, from your, what did they say? From your
1: lips, God's ear.
0: God's ears. I don't know what will happen, but I know I have to hurry up and make sure there's something out there, you know.
1: Really. Well, I'll tell you, when it happens, you give me a call or we'll get you on the air. We'll promote it, the book as well. Also, again, let's go and make sure that we know where to go. That's Charlie Dore, Charlie Dore, Dore.com. That's case, Charlie, Dore.com for your concerts, as well as the book that will be coming out. I'm sure it'll be there as well. You can find all your music all over all the platforms, YouTube, of course, Amazon, and so on. And we're just so grateful, you know, to have you on the radio with us. You are the pilot of the airwaves today, Charlie. and I thank you so much for being with us. So again, on behalf of myself, and of course, I can't do anything without the producer, Sean here. We do appreciate it. Thank you so much. Charlie, we'll see you again soon. I'll talk to you soon. I can't wait to talk to you again, and we'll get you a gig here. So everybody, have a great weekend, and we will talk to you again next week. Bye-bye now.
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23: And welcome to Philadelphia Focus. I'm Laura Lewis, and with us today, the president and CEO of Historic Philadelphia Incorporated, Amy Nadel. Welcome back.
24: Thank you for having me.
23: Well, we've been talking about this all through the year, but now we are actually here. It has finally arrived, the 4th of July holidays. So today we're actually going to get down to the nitty gritty and talk about the actual events that will be occurring. So where do you want to even begin?
24: Gosh, I mean, I'll start with the fact that we've been celebrating the 250 all year long with our 52 weeks of first celebration. I know you've been talking about that a little bit, but each week from January 3rd, all the way through December 26th, we are celebrating a different first in Philadelphia every Saturday from 11 to 1. And they're really fun events. If you're looking for something to do on a Saturday, there are lots of weeks left of our year. So you should check that out and come visit us and check that out on 52 First Philly.
23: You know, it's funny. I just actually saw my first and it was a blast. Had a great time, had a wonderful time. And you've done some really fun things that remind us about how wonderful Philadelphia is. And it was everything from the first Girl Scout cookie, the first balloon launch,
24: the first slinky, the first pencil with an attached eraser, the first piano, the first sousaphone, and we have, you know, so many more to come. The first steamboat for passengers, the first American flag, the U.S. Army. So all year long, we're celebrating these firsts. So, you know, what we at the Historic District really wanted to do was to have people have a sense and a memory of where they were during this important year. So we have created events that allow you to celebrate with your family. I was around during the bicentennial. I'm guessing you were too, Laura. And I have core memories of things that I did with my family that year. And that's what we want to have so that in 50 years, people can say, remember when we did these events in Philadelphia in the whole year for 2026? That's what we really want to do. And whether they're visiting from Kansas or right here in our own backyard, we want people to have those special memories. Because it's something we should all be celebrating.
23: And of course, after the event, there's a one that remains.
24: Yes. We have 52 number one sculptures scattered throughout 13 different neighborhoods, which were beautifully painted by mural art artists. And so everybody should check those out. They also, we have a story for one of our Once Upon a Nation storytellers that have been created that will tell the story of the first that happens there. And you can scan the QR code on that number one sculpture and hear the story. But enough about all of that.
23: I was just going to say that. So even if you miss the Saturday, you can still get the story about that particular first. So let's move on. What's next?
24: So next, our big, big event is July 2nd. And some people may say, July 2nd? Why? Well, John Adams wrote a letter to Abigail saying that July 2nd would be the day that would go down in history with bonfires and fireworks and parades and games, because he thought that that would be the day that independence Independence was celebrated, because that was the day that the Declaration of Independence was voted on. It was signed on the 4th, and of course, that became the day that everybody celebrated. But the Historic District Partners, we have 20 different organizations that we're working with, decided that we should take July 2nd and make it a really fun day for people to come out and celebrate and, you know, spend the day in the Historic District. July 4th, you know, people have plans. You know, people sort of know what their typical July 4th day is. You know, maybe they'll see a parade and then they have a barbecue with friends. So the 2nd is really a good day to come to the Historic District. And we literally have, from morning, early morning to evening, jam-packed of activities for people to be able to do. So we're actually this year going to start at 7 a.m. on July 2nd with a human liberty bell. We're going to take 250 people and map out a human liberty bell. So if you want to come see that, if you want to participate in that, let us know. It's going to be really fun. We're going to have, you know, a photo of a bell on top of us. So we're going to have everyone wearing a t-shirt, holding a pom-pom, and having this great visual of a bell from the air. So that'll be really fun. After that, we have a flag raising at the Betsy Ross House, of course, at 9 a.m. Then we will have a chance for people to go out and go to all the museums. We'll open attractions. We'll open at 10. Then we will have the Wawa Welcome America Block Party that will start at 11. And that is on 3rd Street. And then the perfect tie-in is that then our Red, White, and Blue to Do Pomp and Parade will step off from the Constitution Center at 12:30, and then we'll go past the Visitor Center, past Independence Hall, and wind up at the Block Party. This parade is sort of like not your typical parade. This parade is, we have little red wagons, you know, think of like the radio flyer wagons that are pulled. And in these wagons, there are actually floats. So there is a float of Independence Hall. There is a float of the Liberty Bell. There is a float of the Betsy Ross House. And we have kids. This is a very kid parade. So we have kid marchers. We have kids who are in these floats. And the parade really represents the diversity of Philadelphia. We have amazing performances throughout the parade, but it really is supposed to harken back to, you know, sort of your neighborhood street parade that you may or may not have had, you know, when you were growing up. We love that feel, and we love the fact that it's really kid focused. So that will happen at, as I said, at 12:30, but you can line the parade route and everybody can have a chance to see the parade. It's really, really fun. And then in the afternoon, we have this amazing music series that's been curated by, again, one of our Historic District partners. And we have 11 different spots in the Historic District that have musicians playing an incredible array of music, everything from jazz and blues and gospel and klezmer and folk. You name it, we have it. And so if you want to just, you know, stroll throughout the district and take in music, sit, relax, you know, maybe go into one of the museums that maybe you haven't been to before, or go back to one of your favorites while we have all these different musicians out and about, it's a really fun way to spend the afternoon. Then at 5 o'clock, we have a new event called the Red, White, and Rosé, which is on Independence Mall. We'll have food trucks all along Arch Street and picnic tables set up so that people can, you know, sort of continue the day. Everybody needs sustenance at some point, right? And so you'll be able to get food from a food truck and sit and, you know, picnic with your friends. And that is like a perfect sort of start to the U.S. Army field band concert that begins at 7 o'clock. And that is, you know, right off of Market Street. So you can sit and hear the music. If you want to get a good seat, you know, there's plenty of seats usually available for that concert. And so, you know, it's just a perfect, wonderful evening in the Historic District.
23: Are we done now?
24: There might be one other thing, but, you know, you'll have to come and see it for yourself. I can't give it away yet.
23: Okay. You and Vince Stango from the National Constitution Center were at, you know, you started talking about the 2nd of July, and you've talked about it over the years because this has been an ongoing event. But this year, you have really gone all out. Talk a little bit about the historic district itself, though. When you talk about the diversity of it and your participating co-sponsors, the people who are putting this on together with you, and they've been with you over the years as well.
24: So, yeah. So about 4 years ago, we, and, you know, it's hard to believe, you know, we were sort of just coming out of COVID and we were like, OK, now we have to focus on 2026. And many organizations really didn't even have their feet under them yet. But we started planning. There are about 21, 22 different historic district partners that we all work pretty closely together. And it's every museum from the Museum of the American Revolution, the Liberty Museum, the African American Museum, Mother Bethel, Alfred's Alley, Carpenter's Hall, of course, the National Constitution Center, Historic Philadelphia, the Betsy Ross House, the Weitzman Jewish History Museum, and more and more. Vince Stango, who we mentioned, is my co-chair for the Historic District 250 Committee. And, you know, we really started by talking about what should happen. And we are lucky enough, as I think you mentioned, that the Funder Collaborative, a group of funders, also were getting together at that same time, thinking, you know, these organizations who have, many of them have lost a lot of money during COVID and, you know, are barely getting together. We need to pull our resources together to be able to allow, you know, organizations like ours and others to be able to go to us and say, hey, we want to do X, Y, and Z for 2026. We are so lucky that those funders had that that insight to be able to think forward enough to, you know, pull all those resources, because without them, we really would not have been able to do all the things that we have been able to do. And you're right, Vince and I, because we were, you know, sort of ahead of the game and knew what we wanted to do specifically with the Red, White, and Blue to do, we were able to pilot it 2 years ago, or 3 years ago, and we had the first Red, White, and Blue to do. And so we had like a small parade and we had some concerts in the afternoon. And then last year, it was a bigger parade and more concerts. And now this year, you're right, it really is sort of on steroids. The hope is that we can continue the momentum and that, you know, a lot of people are talking about how 2026 is really a stepping off point. We see it that way too. We really hope that in 2027, we're continuing to all work together and do these great events for the city and for our visitors that come to the city, and that it just continues and it is an annual tradition.
23: I saw an article yesterday, and I can't even remember where it was. We're sitting down midweek here to tape, and it talked about the top destination for the 4th of July, and it was number one, Philadelphia. And It cited the fact that, yes, we're so walkable, that you can actually experience history. It's not just, oh, this happened here. You can walk through rooms where history happened. You can walk down streets where they lived. You can see all of this, and it's all in this tight, wonderful district. Kudos to you for all that you're doing for all of us here in Philadelphia with these projects. 4th of July, I mean, you mentioned all of the museums, some of the other partners that you have. I know that you have some of the religious institutions in the district are also participating in this.
24: Yeah, I mean, and kudos to Philadelphia. If we weren't at the top of that list, I think something would be wrong. Because yes, I recently have had friends come into town who had never been to Philadelphia before. And of course, I toured them around the historic district and they couldn't believe how gorgeous it is. It's so green and beautiful and so walkable. And you can experience history. I think that's one of the best parts of our historic district is, you know, you literally are walking where the founding fathers and mothers did. And, you know, little hidden gems that aren't so hidden, but like a place like Alfred's Alley, right? I mean, that people are still living in those houses, that you can walk down those cobblestone streets. It's such a special place. And so, yes, I think Philadelphia has worked hard to make sure that we can be on that number one list of places to go and visit. And I think all of the organizations, whether it's Arch Street Meeting House or the Free Quaker Meeting House or the Weitzman or Mother Bethel, you know, all are thinking, St. George's Church, all are thinking about being ready. And in addition to, you know, all that we're doing for the red, white, and blue to do, we also made sure that everybody had red, white, and blue flowers to plant so that we're, you know, look like, you know, when you have guests coming to your house, you want to know company is coming, you want to be ready. And so, as you probably have experienced, there's a lot of construction and cleaning and greening that's happening all throughout the city. And we wanted to make sure that that happened. We also are working with our partners with Old City District to make sure that their, you know, shops and restaurants are festooned as well with red, white, and blue swag, because, you know, it's a special year. If you go to New Orleans in Mardi Gras, there isn't any place that isn't decked out for Mardi Gras. And this is our time. And it doesn't happen, you know, only but every 250. So we should be ready.
23: I'm going to ask about the elephant in the room. FIFA, has that impacted what you are doing, or are you acknowledging it in any way, or are you expecting more tourists for this particular red, white, and blue to do?
24: We're really excited about FIFA. I mean, it's again, probably a once in a lifetime opportunity, at least in my lifetime. And, you know, we're excited to see all the visitors that are going to come for it. And yes, we hope that they'll get to experience July 2nd and everything that we have to offer. You know, there's a big match on the 4th. So, you know, hopefully people will be in town and want to experience, you know, we're such a young country compared to everybody else. We'll get to experience how we celebrate in Philadelphia. But yeah, we're thrilled and really looking forward to seeing all the fans that will want to come in from all across the world.
23: Now, historic Philadelphia does have, you maintain properties. You're the overlord of history there. But what you mentioned it just in passing, the Betsy Ross House. Will there be any special activities there over the course of, and let's just include the entire 4th of July holiday now, not just the 2nd?
24: Yeah. So, I mean, Betsy is, you know, her big week is coming up very soon with Flag Week. You know, obviously Flag Day is on June 14th, but leading up to that, there are many different exciting events that happen for Flag Week. And, you know, we're really excited because we actually have a new space that's called Flag Makers Hall. And with your ticket purchase for the Betsy Ross House, you get to go into Flag Makers Hall, which the Betsy Ross House is on Arch Street, 3rd and Arch. And this Flag Makers Hall is right on 3rd Street. And so you get to experience the Betsy Ross House, which is a wonderful experience, and you meet Betsy. And then you can go to Flag Makers Hall, and there's an incredible collection of flags that you can, you know, take in. And we will have even a new exhibit and some of Betsy's artifacts all during that, you know, time leading up to the 4th. So you should definitely check it out.
23: You've been holding out on me. I didn't know about Flag Makers Hall. When did that open? Don't say last year.
24: No, it just opened very recently. And actually just this past weekend, we started doing the double admission. So if you get your tickets for one, you can go to both places. So it's just the flag exhibit itself is just a collection that the Betsy Ross House has had for many, many years, but hasn't been able to exhibit it because the Betsy Ross House is so small. So now we have this wonderful opportunity to display flags from several different, you know, decades. And, you know, there's descriptions on the wall so that you can sort of read and understand. But, it's a beautiful space.
23: Well, you needed an annex. A couple of weeks ago, I went back to the Betsy Ross house. I hadn't been in a couple of years. And it just hits you over the head how tiny that is. And when you know how many people were living and working out of it, not just and running the household and businesses in that tiny space, it just brings history home to you and makes you happy you're here today.
24: Oh, my. Yeah. So, but on July 4th at the house, we have a patriotic pet parade, which is really fun. And it is adorable. We have usually a lot of dogs who are dressed up in costume. And we have judges. I happen to be one of the judges, which is probably the hardest thing I do every single year, picking who is the most patriotic and cutest and, you know, of people who dress like dress the dog and also are in similar dress. The owner is in similar dress, but that is very fun. It's a great fun event to do on the 4th if you're in town, and people love it. Last year, we actually had a turtle who had a little pinwheel on his back, and that one got my vote.
23: Okay. Now, if I'm hearing this and I want to be in a human Liberty Bell, or I want my kids to see or maybe even be in the parade or participate in some fashion, is it too late for families to get involved?
24: No, it's not. So everybody should go to our website at historicphiladelphia.org, and there you can find all the different information that we talked about today. And I think that's the best place to start.
23: And the museums, will they have different special offerings on that day?
24: They will have some offerings that day, but they'll also have a bounce back so that you, when you come later in the summer, you can get a discount. And then I think, you know, obviously, you know about all of our storytelling and tours that will all be happening. You know, obviously, we kicked it off Memorial Day weekend. Now we'll go all summer long. And so that is all free programming, and something that everybody can, you know, have a great time taking advantage of.
23: I forgot. You just mentioned it just in passing again, the Once Upon a Nation storytellers, and they will be out in full force, right?
24: They will be. We have 12 storytelling benches this year, again, scattered throughout the historic district. These are free stories. Our storytellers are incredible. The cast is amazing. And so you can go and sit down at a storytelling bench and hear a story of something that happened in most cases right there in that spot. And we also have our history makers that are out and about. Our history makers are the people that are in costume. Storytellers are in contemporary dress. And we have several participatory activities that visitors can get involved in. We have a daily muster where you can march with the Continental Army. We have a daily Declaration of Independence reading that happens around 3 o'clock every day behind Independence Hall. On the weekends, we have what we call the Colonial Kids Quest Puppet Show, where which is also behind Carpenter's Hall. And Phineas Bell has lost a copy of the Declaration of Independence, and it's 1776. And his puppet friends help him try to find it. And so if you have kids, I mean, I would say from 2 to 10, it is adorable. It gives them a little sort of intro to history, and it's really fun. And that one happens every Saturday. And then we also this year have Ben Under the Mulberry Tree, where you can go to Franklin Court and meet Ben Franklin himself.
23: Under the Mulberry Tree. I was fortunate enough, I got to see the puppet show and I got to meet Ben Franklin. And these happen, though, all through the summer. So if you can't make it down there on the 2nd or on the 3rd or 4th, these are available for families all summer long.
24: Yeah, all the way through Labor Day weekend. And so it's, you know, again, if you have people in town in August, come down and check things out. It's a great, you know, way to spend your day exploring And there are so many different ways to celebrate and so many different ways to spend time in the historic district. And the nice thing about, you know, your day in the historic district is you can experience history, but then you can go shop in Old City. You can, you know, have a great lunch. So it's a great time to come into town.
23: And of course, all this, all the information is at historicphiladelphia.org. That's historicphiladelphia.org. I'm going to just bring it up real quickly, and we've got about 5 minutes, so but it's happening, and it happens every year, and that is the Chinese Lantern Festival. It has nothing to do with the 4th of July or the 2nd of July, but it is on the Franklin Square, which is one of your properties, and if you are in the city, you can always stroll. You know, when you're taking part of Old City and Historic District, you can just walk over to the park. And do you want to talk a little bit about it? Because it will be opening really soon.
24: Yes, it will be opening really soon. This is actually our 10th festival that we've done. The Philadelphia Chinese Lantern Festival is back. The dragon is green this year, and he or she is welcoming visitors all the way down Race Street. And the festival runs from June 5th to August 16th, except on July 4th. And the festival, the lanterns are gorgeous. They're all new this year. And Franklin Square is open every day free until 5 o'clock. So if you want to come and see the lanterns and take lots of pictures and obviously enjoy the fountain, Square Burger, the carousel, Philly mini golf, all of that is great during the day. But then if you want to see the real magic and experience the festival, we close Franklin Square at 5 every single night, and then we reopen at 6 as a ticketed attraction. I like to say, you know, you can have dinner at Chinatown and then stroll down to Franklin Square. We have plenty of food in the festival as well. Great food, everything from, you know, authentic Asian Sankey and Oishi to fan favorites like Square Burger and Chicky and Pete's and Humpty Dumplings. There's a bar there which has really fun cocktails. You know, we have 3 stage performances a night with authentic Chinese artists and artisans doing everything from acrobats to face changing. And we have fountain shows. And then obviously the big magic is in, you know, when it gets dark, the lanterns just look gorgeous. And, you know, as breathtaking as they are during the day, they really, it's hard to explain how beautiful they look in the evening. This is not the kind of lantern festival where these lanterns rise up in the sky. Every year we get questions about that. These are semi-permanent. They're steel frames wrapped in silk and hand painted, which also is amazing because just the artisanship that goes into making these lanterns is really spectacular and pretty amazing. And you can get tickets at historicphiladelphia.org. You can also get tickets at the gate when we do have to canceled because of rain. Get your tickets. You can reschedule and in most cases get reimbursed. So I think, again, another wonderful summer tradition for Philadelphia.
23: And, you know, when you're walking around, when the kids get absolutely nutso, you can walk down to the park, maybe take your lunch there with a mini golf. And it's a park that the families can enjoy. And then in the evening, it is absolutely magical. Maybe a nice date night.
24: Exactly. It's a nice date night. It's very good for multi-generational families. We see that a lot, you know, grandparents and grandkids running around. But you're right. I mean, when we designed Franklin Square, that's one of the things that we wanted to do was, and it's 20 years since we reopened Historic Philadelphia, raised the money and reopened Franklin Square and have managed it ever since. So we're celebrating our 20th anniversary. One of the reasons that we created it in the way that we did is because right after a day sort of winding through the history, your kids, even though the history is wonderful and innovative and fun. Kids still need to run around, and Franklin Square is the perfect place for that.
23: And it is wonderful. And again, thank you, Historic Philadelphia, for rescuing the park and giving it back to the residents and to all of us to enjoy. And you mentioned cocktails. I got to ask, is Cocktails with Congress still on this year at Carpenter's Hall?
24: It is. It is. It runs every Friday night, beginning June 6th. And it's a great event. We call it a history happy hour. So you can go to Carpenter's Hall. You see a scene from the First Continental Congress. You get a drink. You see another scene. You get another drink. And then you are off for your evening. So it's a really fun way to celebrate history and then, you know, have your evening. So yes, it was a smash hit last year. And we're bringing it back this year. And we hope everybody comes and checks it out.
23: I love that there's something for all ages in all of this.
24: Yes, exactly.
23: Everything that we've talked about today is at historicphiladelphia.org. And that starts from the 7 a.m. Human Liberty Bell. The Human Liberty Bell, the flag raising. The museums will open at 10 o'clock. Block party there at on 3rd Street, right? You'll have the pomp and parade. And that will be at 12:30, performances of music throughout the district, all these fun, wonderful things. You can find it at historicphiladelphia.org. And a parting word, literally a parting word.
24: You said it. You know, enjoy this very special time, and we look forward to seeing you in the historic district.
23: And that is Amy Needle. She is the president and CEO of Historic Philadelphia. So thank you. Thank you, Amy, for all you do. HistoricPhiladelphia.org, the place to go for more information. I'm Laura Lewis. This has been Philadelphia Focus.
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2: Good day, citizens. Welcome back to another episode of Comic Book Gurus. We are the show for those in the know about comic book movies, comic book TV shows, and comic book books. We're coming to you from the beautiful studios of WWDB 860 AM. My name is Craig Lagans, and with me, as always, is my comic book guru's tag team partner, Mr. Rockstar Rob.
3: What's up, Craig?
2: What's up, Rob? Is that the boys are back, but not for long. The boys, not just us, the show, the boys, came and went. Five glorious or inglorious seasons have come and gone.
3: They're so dirty.
2: It's dirty, insatiable, lustful, very messy, graphic. I could just from the first episode, I'm always feel like after every episode of The Boys or every season of The Boys, I have to like pick membrane off of me or sinew or blood and guts and other bodily fluids all over me. But it's over and done with, five seasons and out. So we're here to talk about The Boys. We can start with the finale, which was, again, very... I mentioned bloody and membranes and guts everywhere. Or we can start at the beginning and talk about our trip with The Boys and where it's taken us and how we feel about it.
3: I jumped on a season late.
2: Okay.
3: But so I got to binge.
2: Lucky you. See, I started with the very first episode when it came out in 2019. And just was hooked from there. And so I, the one who had to wait every week for the next episode because I'm like, what the hell am I watching? What is this? From the first 10 minutes of us meeting these characters, these superheroes gone rogue, or if we lived in a world with superheroes, I guess it's The Boys' message and how we deified them and treated them like gods. And they were celebrities and they had endorsements and they had their own TV shows and their own, you know, series, and they had their own
3: this
2: movies.
3: Was based on a comic book.
2: Yeah, based on a comic book. An amazing graphic novel. I read the first. I remember way back, and I said, oh, my God, they're making them a TV series?
3: How
2: are they going to do this? And then I saw the first episode, and I saw what happened to Huey's girlfriend. It's like, oh, that's how, by just using as much graphic violence and blood as possible.
3: I was upset that we had to wait so long for Butcher's dog to come in.
2: Yeah. We didn't get Butcher's Dog until after a season. I guess they didn't know the longevity of it. And, you know, it started in 2019. And, you know, we had a lot of stops and starts because, you know, there was an actor strike and there was that COVID thing. And, mm-hmm. you know, they couldn't get back into, I think it was 2 years between season 3 and 4. But season 5 came and, you know, finally, and they made it sure that this season 5 would be the last one. But, I mean, looking back at all of the characters that we met and, you know, we just superheroes we'd never seen before. And who knew that so many appendages could be used as weapons? Like,
3: oh, I know.
2: Yeah. And who knew that, you know, when you can shrink yourself, you know, we're fans of Ant-Man and, you know, and the Atom in the DC universe. But The Boys is the only show that took a superhero that could shrink but put in places that where the sun literally doesn't shine. And we had a disagreement because you thought this tiny superhero went through one opening, and I had to tell you, no, he went through the other opening. You thought he went through the back. I said, no, he's going through the front.
3: Oh, my God. I was like, what are you talking about?
2: I said, Rob, go back and watch it again. He's not in the he went through the front of this man.
3: Ugh.
2: Yeah.
3: But so, you know what's funny? It's like, do you remember Clerks?
2: Yeah, of course.
3: Okay. Do you remember in Clerks? And then to a degree in Big Bang Theory.
2: Mm-hmm.
3: When they would talk about, well, could this hero do this and mm-hmm. would he do that and everything? This is the show that actually answered all those questions.
2: Yeah. In the scene in Mallrats where Stan Lee was talking to Brody, said, your friend's got awful, you know, he spent a lot of time talking about superhero genitalia.
3: Yeah.
2: Well, this, The Boys, answers most of your questions about superhuman genitalia and what one would do if one could make their member stretch or use it as a weapon. Yeah, never thought about that, but The Boys gave me lots to think about. Leading up to the finale, you know, we were wondering who was going to survive or who was going to make it through. And, you know,
3: are we going to give spoilers?
2: Well, we're talking about The Boys now because The Boys is over.
3: Right.
2: And we all watched the finale. The finale was the most watched show on Amazon Prime. So, yes.
3: My friend in Germany hasn't watched this season yet.
2: Okay.
3: Well, but I'll tell him not to listen yet.
2: Yeah, don't share this episode with your friend in Germany. But we lost people leading up to that, too. And we'll get to the finale. But one of the characters I want to talk about was Queen Maeve. She was the Wonder Woman type character. But the actress... Dominique McElliott, beautiful woman, she just quit acting I mentioned that there was a time between the space between season 3 and 4. She just stopped altogether and didn't come back to the show, didn't come back to acting, period. And I was like, wow. So that was one of the characters that we lost, but we lost the actress and she wasn't even
3: so did they
2: part
3: just
2: of the show.
3: Kill her off?
2: No, you remember the show, I think at the end of season 2, she said she's leaving. She didn't want to be part of the 7 anymore, and she just
3: She just
2: left. But, and that was the actress. And we thought, okay, well, she'll come back. And she never did. She retired from acting, and she's not in anything. So that was, I thought she would come back at least for the finale. No, she did not. So that's one that we lost, or that I really liked her character. But
3: now we know, mm-hmm. we've been saying how gruff and abrasive all these storylines and characters and scenes are.
2: Mm-hmm.
3: Do you feel that any of our main characters actually had any kind of development, like as the story went on?
2: I think Huey more than anyone, because he's the only one of the boys, well, one of the few boys without any power. And we first meet him, you know, he's grieving over the loss of his girlfriend that was killed inadvertently by A-Train. And we always saw him as a sniveling, scared little guy that was afraid of his own shadow, even though he was, you know, in love with Starlight and Annie. And he, you know, but he's in this, he's a man among boys, literally, because all these people have super, or they can fight and they're rough and tough. And he's a meek, mild. Seeing him grow from that to really finding courage, you know, he was a cowardly lion who found his heart. And even though he didn't have any powers, and we saw him get his ass kicked a lot, he never backed down. The old Huey would have been in a corner, but this Huey we saw by season four, he was a guy that was leading the charge, you know. And, you know, even though Butcher always saw him as a, you know, as a weak link, you know, Mother's Milk didn't, Annie didn't, Kimiko didn't. They put their lives in Huey's hands. And yeah, I think he grew the most.
3: Yeah, I think, trying to think what I was going to say. It was when toward the end,
2: mm-hmm.
3: when what was that hero's name? The one that could scream real loud. It was like the religious guy.
2: Oh yeah, the word yeah. David Diggs is

0: I never saw one episode, but I still knew the weight of it, a Supernatural reunion when they introduced Jensen Ackles.
1: I was so disappointed with it.
0: And then they had, you know, Jason Dewey and, you know, you had your Supernatural reunion in
1: yeah, because the guy who was the, he wasn't the president. Who was he the president?
0: No.
1: The one at the end that offered him, Huey, the job?
0: Yeah.
1: He was from Supernatural, too.
0: Okay. I didn't know. I know people that are listening to this that are hardcore Supernatural fans. Why don't I remember his name? Or
1: I never yelling, remember anybody's
0: yelling
1: names.
0: At our podcast right now. Steph would know. But, yeah, so there was Supernatural reunion, but...
1: Because the guy who did it was Kripke.
0: Yeah.
1: Right?
0: Eric Kripke. Yeah, he wrote the graphic novel, yeah.
1: Right. No, but he was the guy, right, that directed Supernatural?
0: Yes.
1: Mm-hmm. So he brought all his
0: boys back. See that? See what we did there? Title. Well, my favorite episode from season 5 was the Supernatural reunion, but we also had a slew of celebrities like Seth Rogen, like Kumail Nanjiani, and Christopher Mintz-Plasse, who played McLovin in Superbad. And they got to play themselves, but exaggerated versions of themselves, and, you know, how greedy and how sycophantic they were, sucking up to the heroes because they wanted, you know, they were outing Starlighters and, you know, they wanted to get in good with Homelander and the Homelander's crew. And to see them all die in the most graphic way possible. And I know they had a ball because when they wanted to be on the show, and when they found that this is how you're going to die, cool, man, let's do it. That was my favorite episode of season 5, maybe of all time, just to see the way these celebrities
1: You know who the
0: died.
1: Happiest I was to see die?
0: Who?
1: And you might say Homelander,
0: mm-hmm.
1: but The Deep.
0: Yeah.
1: I hated that guy.
0: Well, you know
1: the character.
0: The character, yeah. Chase Crawford did an amazing job. I mean, we talk about character development. We first saw him as, you know, it was one of the seven and one of the main draws of the seven. Yeah. And then we got to see his descent into just wanting to be, you know, being, you know, one of the main seven guys and one of the most popular characters in the seven.
1: With squids.
0: And then we just saw how we saw more
1: deviant.
0: Of him behind the scenes and his deviant behavior and how he went from being we just saw his stature just go lower and lower with each season to the point where he's just, you know, groveling at Homelander's feet, just trying not to. Out of all the people that I thought he would have been the first one to go, I thought out of the seven, but he lasted longer than I thought. And who would have thought that his death would be because he went into the ocean? And that incredible voice cameo by Samuel L. Jackson at the end, threatening his life. But yeah, someone was drowning and Deep couldn't save them because of his many indiscretions with water creatures that he was forbidden to go into the water. And if he did, you know, we're going to kill you. And that's what happened. But yeah, seeing his comeuppance and seeing his character's status go lower and lower each.
1: And I think
0: season.
1: It's great that Annie was Starlight, mm-hmm. was kind of the catalyst that put him in the water.
0: Yeah, because when we first meet Annie, she's joining the Seven, and, you know, she thinks she's finally made it to the superhero echelon, and she realizes that, man, these guys are a bunch of jerks, and one of them was, you know, was a rapist, and this person, the invisible person there was, and yeah, it was just, it's really... And kudos to Anthony Starr, who played Homelander from beginning to the end, and just one of the most just frightening characters that I've ever seen in a show. Because here is this all powerful, pretty much Superman of that universe. You know, absolutely nothing weakens him, and you know he wants to be loved so much, but. Whenever he smiled, that was the scariest thing ever, because you never knew how he was going to, and the people he smiled at, he would eventually kill and kill in the worst possible ways. And, you know, just how everyone wanted to be his friend, but everyone was so afraid of him. I think he did such an amazing job in that, right up until the end where he lost his power and the world got to see him, who he really is, or really insecure.
1: Yeah, I did not expect him to be saying

0: what he was saying to Butcher.
1: No, not at the end. But when you have so much power, then it's all gone. It really shows you who he really was. And that's why it was such a credit to Anthony Starr for being such an amazing actor, because, you know, we've come to know him. He's been come to known as this all-powerful being that, you know, that everyone, he gets, and towards the end, he got off on the fear. He loved that people were so afraid of him to the point where he was president. Go ahead.
0: He's too old, right? Mm-hmm. But I always thought he would have been, when I saw him with his real dark hair and everything,
1: yeah,
0: I thought he would have been a good Wolverine.
1: Yeah. Yeah, back in the day.
0: Yeah.
1: He would have been. And it's weird now, because I only know him as Homelander, but apparently, well, he's had this long movie career, and apparently there's been a lot of stuff that I've already seen. It's like, oh my God, that was him? Wow. I'm so used to having, you know, with blonde hair and clean shaven and all that. But yeah, his story arc. Homelander was, yeah, one of my favorite villains in TV history. Seriously, I have to put him up there.
0: He was a big baby.
1: Yeah, he was a big baby at the end. Well, you take away all of his power, and that's what he's been reduced to. And we saw his vulnerability because he had such a huge affair with Stormfront.
0: Now, was Stormfront his mother?
1: Yeah, we find out, yeah. That was his mom, which is why he was all so addicted to Mother's Milk, not the character Mother's Milk, but, you know,
0: right.
1: You know, Elizabeth Shue's character. And you saw his, when you saw his vulnerability, it was for something as simple as being nurtured, as being, you know, being breastfed, literally.
0: Mm-hmm.
1: And that's the only, that was his one weakness. That and, you know, his son. That was Butcher's
0: and his dad.
1: Ex-wife and his dad, yeah, Stormfront, yeah.
0: I liked when Jensen Ackles, you know, was being Soldier Boy, and he goes, he's an asexual weirdo, but he's my asexual weirdo.
1: Yeah, it was a great line, and it really preyed on Homelander's weakness, which was being loved, which is being, you know, part of a family. He his mother, his father, all these, his own child, none of these people wanted to be with him. And that's what he couldn't take. He tried to force it.
0: Did you ever see the movie? I think it was called Brightburn.
1: Yes. If Superboy had gone rogue.
0: Right.
1: Yeah.
0: You know, peeping at, you know, in windows and having tantrums. I would say Homelander would probably be
1: the grown up version of Brightburn.
0: Of Brightburn.
1: Yeah. That's a good, I could definitely see that. I'm trying to think of some of the lighter moments of the boys, because it wasn't all, you know, we're painting this picture of graphic.
0: The ending was very light.
1: Yeah, the ending was very light. We had to get through a whole lot of crap to get to the light part. I mean, because we had the last, you know, the final battle between Butcher and Homelander. And Butcher is another character that, you know, developed. You know, he was like Huey. He didn't have any powers, but he just wanted to kill Soup. So then when he finally got powers, he became more responsible, but even more of a jerk. But
0: kind of like, to some degrees, I would compare Butcher to the Punisher.
1: Yeah.
0: Because he wants to kill criminals, but he's killing them.
1: Right.
0: So, you know, he's using their tactics to...
1: Yeah, to exact his... his message. Yeah.
0: But, and we got to find out at the end that what Butcher really liked when he looked at Huey was he saw his baby brother.
1: Yeah. Yeah. And it took a long time to get there. And, you know, to know that Huey was the one that killed Butcher, I guess we kind of saw that from the beginning, that it would be, I was thought it would be Homelander. We knew that Butcher would be the one to kill Homelander, but Huey would be the one to kill Butcher. Because that's the dynamic that they had. Because we all thought when Homelander was gone, finally, that's when, you know, the war's over, we won.
0: Right.
1: But Butcher had another agenda. No, all superheroes have to die. And that's something that Huey didn't want because he grew up in a world with superheroes. He knows they're not all bad. And
0: did you notice in the very beginning,
1: mm-hmm.
0: If you look at the comic book,
1: mm-hmm.
0: the artist who drew the boys
1: yeah.
0: made Huey, he drew basically what, Simon Pegg?
1: Yeah.
0: And then obviously he's too old to play the character of Huey when the boys came out. Mm-hmm. So they made him Huey's his dad.
1: Father, yeah. It was great. And another character who died that I was really sad about. But again, it's so many great, you know, cast of characters and so many great cameos, you know, like Simon Pegg. I mentioned Jeffrey Dean Morgan and Jensen Ackles and, you know, the Supernatural. Giancarlo Esposito, who was in everything.
0: Yeah.
1: Stan Edgar played another big part in this. Fascinating how they keep getting so many heroes together and the world that they inhabited in. I mean, flying cows with fangs on them. The parties that they would have.
0: Yeah.
1: It was always weird whenever there was a party theme because I knew there was some type of kink in there that I wasn't ready, that I wasn't going to be ready for, that someone, there was some underground lair and there was.
0: But you know, flying cows
1: mm-hmm.
0: with fangs.
1: Yeah.
0: That's not the first time we saw that.
1: Where else do we see that?
0: If you go back to the 70s
1: uh-huh.
0: and you go to Howard the Duck.
1: Oh, there it is.
0: Yeah, Howard the Duck. There was the man cow.
1: Mm-hmm.
0: A cow was bitten by a vampire.
1: Oh, Lord.
0: So that was the first time we saw a vampire cow. Then
1: mm-hmm.
0: it came back up in The Tick.
1: Okay.
0: There was another man cow or whatever.
1: Mm-hmm.
0: So the world is not immune to vampire cows.
1: Yeah, I thought we were, because that was the first time I'd seen it on screen, as opposed to seeing it on the page or in a cartoon.
0: We've had vampire cows since the 70s.
1: Since the 70s, wow.
0: Be careful when you're down in farmland.
1: Yeah, I'm definitely not going to be. I'm definitely driving fast through a pasture, and I don't want to see any vampire cows in real life.
0: We're talking ducks?
1: We are talking ducks. Talking ducks I can deal with. Another character that had a great story was Kimiko. She couldn't speak for the first four seasons of the show, and season five, she's, you know, talking up a storm and having some really funny lines. And Karen Fukuhara did another amazing job. So many people did, but she had a great story arc.
0: We also got this last season. We got the reunited. Annie and her father.
1: Yes.
0: And we got more of that story.
1: Mm-hmm.
0: So there were definitely things going on, and they were able to. What was that other show
1: sure.
0: that, of the school? They were in the school.
1: Gen 5.
0: Gen 5. They were able to bring that in.
1: Yeah. Gen V. I'm sorry. Gen V. Tyler looking at me is 5. V. I'm sorry. I got Roman numerals on the brain now. Sorry about that.
0: Well, you know what always is the best number?
1: What?
0: Four.
1: There it is. Yeah, it's always the best four. Fantastic Four, for those of you listening at home. That's our Alfred Hitchcock moment. The finale.
0: Best number.
1: That is the best number. It's not like three. It's a magic number, but four is the best number. The finale got a lot of criticism, I guess, for the amount of death or the way that people died in this. Butcher finally got to kill Homelander, not before taking away his powers first, and that was thanks to the aforementioned Kimiko.
0: Right.
1: After Frenchie died the episode before,
0: right.
1: One of the saddest deaths, Homelander killed Frenchie, but not in a graphic way. He just, you know, ended him, and so Frenchie at least got to say goodbye to Kimiko. But Homelander's death, after his powers were taken away, he groveled like a puppy. And Homelander not only killed him, but he gave him a sunroof on his head with a crowbar.
0: Oh, my God.
1: The same crowbar we saw him in episode 1 way back in 2019. So I guess he's had that like in mind, like this is what I'm going to do when I finally get to kill Homelander, yeah, is give him a sunroof, make him a convertible.
0: And it's nice that Homelander's son got, now he can live a normal life.
1: Yes.
0: He's not a soup anymore.
1: Yeah.
0: And he's living with mother's milk.
1: Mm-hmm. But he lost both dads, though, in the end.
0: I thought he was going to hook up with Mother Milk, Eminem's daughter.
1: And that could be something. And while we were talking about, before we went on the air, we were going to talk about the finale of The Boys. And I thought, okay, that's it. No more Boys, no more. But you wait, there's more. Because
0: this series
1: called Vought Institute, what is it?
0: Vought Rising?
1: Vought Rising, yes. So the world of Vought still exists. So while we may not have Huey and Starlight and Mother's Milk,
0: we'll have a twisted version of Captain America more. Yeah, Soldier Boy.
1: We'll see the, I guess it's the origin of Soldier Boy. We'll get the backstory of Soldier Boy. And it's a period piece, so I guess we're going to go back to when Soldier Boy was a big deal back in the 70s, 80s, because one thing I liked about Jensen Ackles' character, he dropped so many names about being in a threesome with Phyllis Diller and Chuck Berry and Oprah, just one after the other. Apparently he's had sex with every celebrity from the last five decades, so I'm interested in seeing that, if they indeed incorporate that into Vault Rising. But so the Boys universe, the Boys world goes on, keeps on spinning.
0: Yeah. So if you haven't watched it, I hope we didn't ruin too much for you, but it was great. And if you haven't watched the series, please go back and watch the whole thing. You might not get some sleep that night, but you'll love it.
1: Yes. And if you have a strong, don't watch it while you're eating something. If you're eating dinner, do not watch Boys. Especially the opening scene of season 2, episode 1. Oh my God. Also, if you're squeamish,
0: what did they call that thing they had, the thing where they had the sex parties?
1: Yeah, I forgot.
0: I
1: blocked it out. Yes, lots of sex parties, lots of sex parties. Like I said, there's lots of fluids in this movie, but not just blood, but
0: fluids.
1: Yeah, and I don't want to say blood and guts, but literal guts. I've seen the insides of so many people. I've seen deaths by so many different ways. Skulls crushed, people ripped apart, ripped in half. I've seen people explode many, many times. Literally, heads exploding, genitalia exploding, stomachs exploding, butt explodings. Oh, my God. It's the world of the Boys, folks. If you haven't had a chance to, please make that your mission. For Rockstar Rob, my name is Craig LeGuy.
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8: 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So join along with us for today's edition of Viaggio Musicale, right here on WWDB 860 and WPEN HD2 FM 97.5. 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
9: Salve, cari ascoltatori. I'm Nick Alessandrini, back with Melissa Canavo Marino for another Italian musical journey here this Sunday afternoon. And we do want to start by saying a special happy Father's Day to all the fathers out there. As we got to give a special shout out to my dad, Nick Alessandrini. Happy Father's Day, Dad. We've got a great show planned for Father's Day here this afternoon, Melissa. And let's get it started.
10: The first half of today's program will feature some popular summer theme songs. I can't think of where I would rather be than in sunny Italy. But since I can't be in Italy to welcome in the summer, we'll welcome it here, of course, in the Italian style. Jerry Val starts us off with his rendition of Summertime in Venice. L'estate si avvicina e vogliamo darle il benvenuto con la canzone Venezia d'estate, cantata da Jerry Val.

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1: The membership of the Sons and Daughters of Italy, LAM Valley Forge Lodge 1776, is proud to support Viaggio Musicale. 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The lodge wishes continued success as the program promotes and preserves Italian heritage and culture in our vibrant Italian-American community and further joins in enhancing the cultural diversity of the Delaware Valley. To find out more about the work and services of the Sons and Daughters of Italy, LAM Valley Forge Lodge 1776, or for more membership information, contact Denise Bernardini at 610-505-1210.
2: Summertime means the beach, and for Italians whose country is surrounded by water on three sides, and of course by numerous islands small and large, there's no shortage of beaches from which to select. Mine, of course, is Giardini Naxos, below Taormina in Sicily. But no matter which beach it is, Gino Paoli tells us a lazy afternoon of sun, sands, and salt air are best enjoyed together with your sweetheart. Let's have a listen now to his 1963 summer song hit, Sapore di Sale. Ascoltiamo adesso Gino Paoli che canta il suo successo del 1963, Sapore di Sale. 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

0: Melissa and I'll be right back with more of your favorite Italian tunes right after the break.
1: Come celebrate Italian heritage and culture at the 151st annual Our Lady of Mount Carmel Festival in Hamilton, New Jersey. 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Masses in Italian, Spanish, and English are held that day with fireworks that night. The six-day festival starts on Monday, July 13th, and runs through Saturday, July 18th. 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
0: 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It's now time for this week's community calendar. Today and over the next several weeks, the community calendar will have a slightly different format. 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
2: 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E segue ora Connie Francis con la canzone Come Bella Stagione.

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3: No, I haven't forgotten. The second half of today's show is dedicated to tutti I padri del mondo, to all fathers on their special day. And we begin with the best loved and best known songs dedicated to our fathers, O Mein Papa. Of German origin, the song, as related by a young woman who remembers her beloved, once famous clown father. In omaggio della festa del papà, Carlo Boni si esibisce cantando O Mein Papa.
0: And I too would like to dedicate this song to mia papa, Nick Alessandrini, and happy Father's Day to all the fathers out there listening.

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1: I would like to take this moment to dedicate a song to my wonderful father for Father's Day. I usually try to mix it up with classic and modern beats, but I'm actually going to add an additional classic song to this playlist specifically to dedicate to my dad. And it is Dean Martin singing Daddy's Little

0: the Grand Lodge of Pennsylvania, Sons and Daughters of Italy, and its president, Amato Sanita, are proud to join with the other sponsors of Viaggio Musicale. The Grand Lodge thanks all of its volunteers for their support, which brings Italian-American radio to southeastern Pennsylvania and its neighboring counties in New Jersey and Delaware, the home of our nation's second-largest Italian-American community. The Grand Lodge wishes continued success as the program promotes and preserves Italian heritage and culture in our vibrant Italian-American community and further joins in enhancing the cultural diversity of the Delaware Valley. To find out more about the work and services of the Grand Lodge of Pennsylvania, Sons and Daughters of Italy, and membership information, contact them at 215-592-1713. 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

Mother's Day, which is universal. 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
0: 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It all happens right here on WWDB. This concludes today's edition of Viaggio Musicale. 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
2: 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Si conclude così il programma di oggi. 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Qui è Melissa Cannavo Marino, che a nome di tutti I componenti di questo programma vi auguro buon proseguimento della giornata ed una buona settimana.

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0: This is commentary news by Andrei Chornodolsky. The Pechersk Lavra Monastery of the Caves, a UNESCO World Heritage Site, was hit by Russian drones during a large-scale attack on cave on Monday. The roof of the Dormition Cathedral, which dates to 1073, was damaged. The question arises, why would Putin strike a religious site since he presents himself as a protector of Orthodoxy? The answer is simple. Because Ukrainian or Romanian Orthodoxy is not merely a religious reality, but a manifestation of national freedom. The Ukrainian church prays in its own language, venerates its martyrs, and does not ask Moscow for permission, and this contradicts the myth of the imperialist ideology of the quote-unquote Russian world. That is why the Kremlin is not content merely to occupy territories. It wants to define what is orthodoxy emanating from Moscow. By attacking the cave monastery, Putin has put at risk his carefully cultivated image as a defender of Christianity and champion of traditional values. It will now be much harder for far-right influencers like Tucker Carlson and other Putin sympathizers in the West to whitewash his image. They will have to go on air against the backdrop of a burning cathedral. And above all, what was the point? What exactly did he hope to achieve with this move? That the war against him, which has so far been a patriotic struggle for the Ukrainians, now also takes on a sacred character. Well, he has certainly succeeded on that score. A frustrated Kremlin believes it can intimidate Ukrainians by attacking places of high symbolic significance. But instead, this will only strengthen their unity. It's difficult enough to demoralize a population that has survived severe frosts without electricity or heating. This is at best an expression of helplessness because the Russians simply don't know what to do. The war is dragging on without any prospect of victory. Kyiv refuses to hand over Donbas voluntarily, and Ukrainian drones are successfully attacking Russian supply lines and penetrating the three rings of defense of Moscow and wreaking havoc. Greece has announced four major initiatives to support Ukraine's cultural preservation after the Russian strike damaged the heritage sites in Kyiv. The measures include funding restoration studies for Kyiv Pechersk Lavra, training Ukrainian conservators in Greece, signing a heritage cooperation memorandum, and contributing to the Ukraine Cultural Heritage Fund. Athens said protecting cultural heritage means defending shared memory and identity. According to a statement posted by the Embassy of Greece in Ukraine on social media, Greek Ambassador Alexandros Dimitrakopoulos delivered a letter from Greek Cultural Minister Lina Mindoni to Ukraine's Culture Minister Tatiana Berezna. Protecting cultural heritage means protecting memory, identity, and the values that unite us, the embassy said, reaffirming Greece's solidarity with Ukraine. President Volodymyr Zelensky met with United Kingdom Prime Minister Keir Starmer on the sidelines of G7 summit in Evian-le-Bains to discuss new British support for Ukraine and the aftermath of Russia's recent strike on Kyiv, including damage to the Kyiv Pechersk Lavra. According to Zelensky's telegram statement, the condition of the UNESCO-listed Kyiv Pechersk Lavra hit during a Russian attack was a key topic of discussion. We discussed the possible involvement of the United Kingdom in the restoration of the Lavra, Zelensky said. He has also raised the issue with other G7 leaders, describing the damage as emblematic of Russia's wider assault on Ukraine's cultural and religious heritage. French Foreign Minister Jean-Noël Barrot compared the strike to an attack on Notre Dame or St. Denis, calling Russia's war a colonial war against Ukraine. Russia showed the extent of its cruelty by massively striking the capital Kyiv, causing extreme damage, which for the French is equivalent to bombing Notre Dame or St. Denis, Barrot said. He added, rising civilian casualties demonstrate that Russian President Vladimir Putin remains a major obstacle to peace, a claim Moscow rejects, denying responsibility for the Lavrov strike. Ukraine's security service said fragments of a Russian Garand II kamikaze drone were found at the site. Foreign Minister Andriy Sybiha called the attacks a deliberate assault on humanity's cultural heritage and urged international accountability measures. EU leaders also condemned the strike. European Commission President Ursula von der Leyen said she said it showed Russia's focus on violence and destruction, while EU Foreign Policy Chief Kaja Kallas called the damage a war crime and demanded accountability. In response, G7 leaders agreed on additional sanctions targeting Russia's military-industrial complex and shadow fleet. Hopefully, President Trump and Vice President J.D. Vance are on board. Slava Ukraini, Heroyam Slava.
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2: Slava Ukraini! This is the Ukrainian sports scene with Ihor Stelmach. Elina Svitolina ended her 2025 season early in September, citing psychological exhaustion from the WTA Tour. She played her last match at the Billie Jean King Cup and elected not to enter the China Open or pursue a spot in the WTA Finals. Reflecting back on her thinking late last season, Svitolina did not think she would have been able to start the new year on time and come to play in Australia. Instead, the Ukrainian tennis star won the 19th WTA title of her career at the tournament in Auckland and played her way into the semifinals at the Australian Open. Svitolina says she feels much fresher and is ready for difficult situations in matches. She is ready to fight, endure, give it her all, and find a way to win. The strategy is to go from match to match with no rush and an ultimate goal of winning matches. She is very happy with her decision to rest, reboot, and return to the court, ready to fight, enjoying what is happening so far in the 2026 season. Svitolina also knows what all of her victories mean back home in Ukraine. She has said it is very close to her heart to see lots of support from Ukrainians. She hopes her winning matches brings a little light to the Ukrainian people. She left a warm message for her homeland after defeating world number 3 Coco Gauff in the quarterfinals at the Australian Open, writing "Ukraine for you" with a drawn heart on a camera lens after signing autographs. Svitolina reached her fourth Grand Slam semifinal in Melbourne, but she was still looking for her first trip to a major final. Her 6-2-6-3 loss to world number 1 Belarusian Aruna Sabalenka in the semifinal was her first defeat of the 2026 season. Despite the loss, she returned to the top 10 in the Women's Tennis Association rankings. She earned $1.25 million in prize money from her run at the tournament. Svitolina later defeated Coco Gauff once again for the third consecutive time this season, with her victory on May 16th in Rome, Italy, that had the 31-year-old Ukrainian lifting the Italian Open trophy for the third time in her career. She last won the tournament in 2018. Svitolina's win was a second consecutive triumph for Ukraine's women players at the WTA 1000 level, which sits one rung below the Grand Slam events. 1 week earlier, Marta Kostyuk won the Madrid Open, defeating Russia's Mira Andreeva in the final. Diana Yastremska won a WTA 125 tournament in Parma, Italy, the same day compatriot Svitolina won in Rome. Svitolina made herself a serious force to be reckoned with at the French Open. On her way to the final in Rome, Svitolina beat Elena Rybakina of Kazakhstan, Iga Świątek of Poland, and Goff of the U.S., the world number 2, number 3, and number 4 ranked players, respectively. She came into Roland Garros for the year's second Grand Slam as a player none of the top contenders wanted to face. She earned $638,525 in prize money for winning the Italian Open. Svitolina attributed her comeback on the tour to her fighting spirit, drawing parallels with her homeland of Ukraine, which continues to fight a full-scale war launched by Russia in 2022. She has emerged as one of the more vocal players regarding the Russian invasion and has noted that she continues to derive strength from her roots. When asked about her fighting abilities on the tennis court, Svitolina referenced the Ukrainian people's fighting spirit and the resilience they are known for when faced with adversity. Svitolina has stated that with the war way past the 4-year mark, Ukrainians continue to fight to reclaim what is rightfully theirs. Her glowing tributes to the people back home always draw great applause from the crowds present at WTA tournaments. Coming up next time, Sports Minister Matvey Bidny has plans to return international sports to Ukraine. Until then, dear listeners, дорогі слухачі, Слава Україні! Героям і спортовцям Слава!
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1: Вісті з України і про Україну.
2: Greece will support restoration efforts at Kyiv-Pechersk Lavra after Ukraine said a Russian drone strike damaged one of Eastern Europe's most important Orthodox Christian sites and a UNESCO World Heritage Landmark. Greek Culture Minister Lena Mendoni sent a letter to Ukraine's Culture Minister Tatiana Berezina to express Greece's condolences and solidarity after the June 15th attack, which damaged the historic monastic complex in Kyiv. Mendoni condemned the damage to a site of exceptional architectural, historical, cultural, and religious value. She also stressed that armies must not target cultural heritage or use it as an instrument during armed conflict. The Greek Culture Ministry said Greece intends to cover the cost of restoration studies for Kyiv-Pechersk Lavra. Athens also plans to move forward with a memorandum of cooperation between the European Center for Byzantine and Post-Byzantine Monuments and Ukraine's Ministry of Culture.
3: There have been no changes in the Russian side's approach to the war against Ukraine, nor are there any prospects for negotiated settlement. In particular, without resolving the Donetsk issue, there is no chance. Turkish Foreign Minister Hakan Fidan made these remarks while speaking with journalists following a visit to Russia. Ukrinform reports, citing TRT Haber. During my meetings in Russia, I saw that the views of Russian officials regarding Ukraine have not changed. They say, without resolving the Donetsk issue, there is no chance, Fidan noted. The Turkish foreign minister did not specify exactly which aspects of the Donetsk issue the Russian side is referring to. As reported by Ukrinform, Turkish foreign minister Fidan visited Russia, where he had held meetings with Russian officials and discussed bilateral relations, as well as regional and international issues.

0: Council and Friends of Europe, and a supervisory board member of the Ukrainian Institute, a public institution of Ukraine's Ministry of Foreign Affairs. As a policy consultant to Representative Fitzpatrick in Washington, Ms. Gongadze brings knowledge and expertise not just of our diaspora communities, but also of Ukraine's place in the world. Congratulations to Ms. Gongadze for being selected to support Representative Fitzpatrick on Ukraine issues, and to Razom and the Ukrainian Community Foundation of Philadelphia for their vision in creating this policy fellowship.
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0: Yale University's Chief Executive Leadership Institute at the School of Management maintains a list of companies leaving and staying in Russia. It has long ago given American company Mondelez International, maker of Oreo, Cadbury, Ritz, Chips Ahoy, Toblerone, and Philadelphia cream cheese brands, a grade of buying time. In March 2022, in Mondelez's first statement after Russia's full-scale invasion of Ukraine, the company pledged to scale back all non-essential activities in Russia. Subsequent petitions from over 1,300 employees globally urged leadership to do what is right by pursuing a complete suspension of business activity in the aggressor state, but the company did not. In May 2023, Ukraine designated Mondelez an international sponsor of war. That led to a B2B boycott in Scandinavia. In February 2024, in an interview with the Financial Times, the company's CEO said that investors don't morally care whether companies continued to do business in Russia. His statements led to public outcry from British MPs and from Mondelez's own investors. The company currently earns 3.5% of its revenue from Russia, or approximately $1 billion. Earlier this week, Dirk van de Put, president and CEO of Mondelez International since 2017, stated to the BBC, quote, "We pay taxes in Russia that helps the war," unquote. And he insisted that remaining in the aggressor state was the right decision. His controversial words were highlighted by civil society coalition B4 Ukraine. A new report from the B4 Ukraine coalition, which includes the Kyiv School of Economics and several international human rights organizations, is grounded in UN guiding principles on business and human rights, international human law, and corporate practice since 2022. The report provides a practical framework for navigating the difficult trade-offs involved in responsibly exiting a market in the context of a war of aggression. The B4 Ukraine coalition argues that G7 and EU governments must respond by expanding sanctions to all sectors that sustain Russia's fully militarized economy.
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0: When the Wall Street Journal needed expert views on crisis intervention and mental health, they called the consortium. 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

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Attention Philadelphia and vicinity. On Sunday, June 21st at 1 p.m., the Ukrainian-American Sports Center Trizub will host its traditional Father's Day Heritage Festival. The concert will start at 1:30 p.m. It will feature Voloshka School of Ukrainian Dance, Soloveyka Nightingales Vocal Ensemble, Dzvoniki Bells Youth Theatrical Group, and singer-musician Ihor Sipin. Music and live song by Ihor Sipin for social dancing will follow the concert until 5:30. The Ukrainian-American Sports Center Trizub is located at County Line and Lower State Road in Horsham, Pennsylvania. The mailing and GPS address is 1 Lower State Road, North Wales, Pennsylvania. There will be plenty of Ukrainian and traditional picnic foods, sweets, and cool refreshments for all ages, including an array of domestic, imported, and craft beers, wines, and spirits. Admission to the festival is free. Parking is free. There will be opportunities to make monetary donations for humanitarian relief of the victims of the war in Ukraine. Reserve the date. The immensely popular Ukrainian Folk Festival, celebrating Ukraine's independence every year. In August, this year the 35th anniversary of independence will take place on Sunday, August 23rd at Trisobivka at the Sports Center. Gates open at 12 noon. For information about this festival as well as about the Father's Day Festival, please call 267-664-3857 or visit the website trisub.org. Again, trisub.org. 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З нагоди чемпіонату світу з футболу, який проходить цього і наступного місяця в Америці, Канаді і Мексико, у Філадельфії відбувається міні-турнір «Світовий чемпіонат». 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On the occasion of the Soccer's World Cup, which is being played this month and next in the US, Canada and Mexico, there is a mini World Cup being held in the Philadelphia area. Ukraine is being represented by the Ukrainian American Sports Center Trisub, known as Philadelphia Ukrainian Nationals in English. The next match is tomorrow, the 21st of June, at 4 p.m. against Belarus at the Trisub Sports Field at Lower State and County Line Roads in Horsham, Pennsylvania. Everyone is invited. 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We express our sincere thanks, wish him a multitude of God's blessings for many happy and blessed years.

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This week, there was a deadly Russian attack on Kyiv, and it damaged the centuries-old religious site in Ukraine, the Києво-Печерська Лавра, known as the Monastery of the Caves. The following song appeared in Ukraine shortly afterwards. Here is a loose translation. They wanted to burn the temple to the ground. They wanted to kill the hopes of the people forever. But the Lavra stands in the fire, and it shall not burn, because the heavens will protect it when it is in trouble. As iron flew, our age-old strength grew in our hearts and on our flags, and every strike against us just adds strength to us, because truth is with us and God is with us. The smoke will clear, morning will come, and peace and calm shall come down on Ukraine. The renewed Lavra will shine brightly in the sun, and the enemy shall never defeat it. The bells of hope, through ashes and smoke, echo above Kyiv, our holy capital. A triumphant star rises above the Dnipro, and the ground is being renewed with God's holy rain. 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

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During his general audience on June 17th, Pope Leo XIV expressed concern about the escalating shelling in Ukraine. He highlighted the innocent victims, the rescue workers who lost their lives, and the targeting of churches and cultural heritage sites. The Pope called on everyone to pray for peace in Ukraine. 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Ukraine and Germany this week signed an agreement on anti-ballistic capabilities. President Volodymyr Zelensky announced on June 18th. President Zelensky noted that Ukraine urgently needed long-range artillery and unmanned vehicles. He also asked to develop additional financial instruments to finance the Ukrainian army long-term. Ukraine this week launched the largest drone offensive on Moscow of the full-scale war in an attack that damaged the key oil refinery, caused fires, and sent debris raining down across the region. Air defense has shut down at least 194 drones bound for the Russian capital overnight, according to the Moscow mayor. That's far higher than any other days of heavy attacks in recent months. The barrage was part of a larger Ukrainian attack over a broad swath of Russia, with the air defenses intercepting almost 1,000 drones, according to the Russian Ministry of Defense. Flights at all major Moscow airports were suspended, the Reuters agency reported. Kyiv has been stepping up its targeting of Russian energy infrastructures in long-range attacks in recent weeks, which Ukrainian President Volodymyr Zelensky has framed as a key strategy in forcing Moscow to end its war. Zelensky called Thursday's attacks a justified response to Russia's targeting and damaging a historic UNESCO-listed monastery complex, the Monastery of the Caves, Kyivo-Pechersk Lavra, in the heart of Kyiv earlier this week. "We do not want this war, and never have. Everyone knows this, and our partners know this," he told reporters. "But if Ukraine is engulfed in flames, so will your Moscow be. This is why we emphasize once again that it is time to end the aggression. It is time to end this war." Among Ukraine's targets was the Moscow oil refinery just 9 miles from the Kremlin in the southern eastern district of Kapotnia, which was also struck and damaged by Ukraine on Tuesday.

Russia fired back at Ukraine with 7 missiles and 239 drones, according to the Ukraine Air Force. That attack struck a private home, an energy infrastructure facility, an airplane hangar, and oil facilities in both Kyiv and Poltava regions. In response to the attacks, Russian Foreign Minister Sergei Lavrov said Moscow will launch regular strikes against targets in Ukraine that impact the combat readiness of its armed forces. Ukraine has launched extensive drone attacks against Russian refineries and military facilities in recent months, with targets including naval facilities, oil depots, and terminals. Some attacks took place in the Leningrad region, where St. Petersburg recently hosted a global economic forum, often dubbed Russian President Vladimir Putin's version of the Davos Switzerland Summit Forum. Russia's state budget relies on oil earnings for at least one-third of its revenue, according to analysts. Since the Ukraine war began, the pool of buyers for Russian oil has shrunk, thanks to strict sanctions from the European Union and Washington. Although the Iran war proved to be eventful, with Moscow benefiting from surging global fuel prices. Thursday's attack came soon after world leaders gathered at the G7 summit in France, where Zelensky said everyone had agreed to help Ukraine secure more air defense capabilities, and that U.S. President Donald Trump had received his suggestions positively. 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Tomorrow is Father's Day. On this occasion, we congratulate all fathers, stepfathers, foster fathers, grandfathers, great-grandfathers, and every other man who fulfilled the difficult role of fatherhood in today's complex world. We especially thank those fathers who raised their children to be Ukrainian patriots, and those fathers in the armed forces of Ukraine who are protecting their country and their families against Russian invasion. May God bless them all. 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
0: 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Thank you for your attention. 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
0: 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Our phone number is 267-551-1966. 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На чому кінчаємо нашу радіопередачу і бажаємо всім шановним слухачам доброго дня.

0: I'm Alonzo Mourning. 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

0: Good afternoon, everyone. Good afternoon. Welcome to Conversation Unplugged on WWDB 860 AM in the city of brotherly love and sisterly affection. My name is Reverend Dr. Wayne M. Weathers, the host of Conversation Unplugged with my co-host, Reverend Dr. Larry Waltower. Pastor Robert Johnson is not here today. He's out of town in Michigan. I believe his daughter is get ready to work on her PhD in Michigan. So, Waltower, I think we should call this the Phi Beta Sigma show today because we
1: exactly.
0: Got
1: that's what I'm talking about.
0: We got Pastor Curtis. Or should we call it the Blue Phi show today?
1: Blue Phi, no. Blue Phi.
0: Yeah, a couple of quick announcements and then we're going to get started. This was kind of hard today subject because so many things has occurred in the past 24 hours, the Reverend Dr. Larry Waltower. First of all, SBC, Southern Baptist Convention, crazy, just voted about not having women as pastors in the pulpit in churches. I don't want to say something that's going to cause slander, but I believe removing churches or membership or something like that, they got women pastors in the pulpit. That's number one. And then number two, here in Philadelphia, we was going to talk about this last week, but I really needed a mental health break last week. You know, the school budget and things like that, you know, Mayor Sherelle Parker was in her budget, was pushing for Uber tax and an Airbnb tax, you know, for the budget shortfall for the school, and they got for the school district, and they got major, major pushback. And so the city council didn't vote on it. They voted on it, but did not approve the Uber tax and the Airbnb tax. And so there were services that would have been shut down in the school district and everything. And then all of a sudden, right, the mayor and city council, they could find the money for what was supposed to get shut down. So then I'm saying, okay, so if you can find the money so that these shutdowns don't happen, why in the heck were they trying to push a Uber tax and an Airbnb tax, which is another subject to discuss. So it was just a whole bunch of stuff that hit over the past 24 hours. And now we get hit with the Carmelo Anthony verdict, not the basketball player. I don't want anybody to get that mixed up, not the basketball player, but the situation, tragic situation that happened in Texas. Let me just read just very briefly, and then let's get into it. We want to first start off with just our observations about it, our thought process about it, so on and so forth. Then when we come to the 15-minute break and everything, then we want to talk about the knife. And Pastor Waltower, you brought up a very interesting point when we talked yesterday. I did see the knife that was used, not the actual knife, but the knife that the kind of knife that was used to kill, you know, Austin Metcalf. And then when we get to 30 minutes of the hour, we're going to talk about where was the adult supervision, you know, that could have prevented all of this. And then at the last, you know, break, we're going to talk about where do we go from here. So all that being said, it says here, a Texas teenager accused of fatally stabbing one of his peers in high school athletic event in Dallas area was found guilty by a jury on Tuesday. The racially polarizing trial of Carmelo Anthony over the April 2025 death of Austin Metcalf drew national attention, sparking a debate about self-defense and school safety. Both were 17 at the time of the incidents. Prosecutors argued that Anthony threatened Metcalf before he intentionally killed him, while defense lawyers argued that Anthony was acting in self-defense. Anthony, 17-year-old, 3.75 GPA, never been in trouble, who stabbed Austin Metcalf. Austin Metcalf lost his life. He was not only found guilty, but the 17-year-old was sentenced to 35 years in prison, has to serve 17 in prison before he can be considered for parole. This young man, the young men were secondary school track meet. They were at a secondary school track meet when the incident happened. Metcalf's death was a result of a dispute that escalated between the two rivalry secondary schools, according to police reports. Our guest, Reverend soon to be Reverend Dr. Curtis Morris, Pastor Curtis Morris, but Reverend Dr. Curtis Morris, working on his D-Men at United Lutheran Theological Seminary. What were your thoughts about the verdict, the sentence, and the incident? We want to unplug this, and I want to definitely have the same question to you, Reverend Dr. Larry Waltower, as well.
1: Well, it's just the resurrection of white ethics, and the ethics believe that we are second class and inferior, and so henceforth, how dare you do something like this? And so the punishment must beat the crime that they've been imposing upon us for 400 years with this white ethic reality of white supremacy in Western culture, not only in terms of the criminal justice system, but of course, you know, education, health and, you know, health and housing, political, you know, that sets the picture. And, you can look at the culture in the last, you know, of course, Orange Man created this resurrection. And so, and you can see the ethic, even what you talked about with the Southern Baptists. No, we white male supremacy, and how dare a black child kill a white child. And so henceforth, we must put them back in their place.
0: Wow. Your thoughts, Reverend Dr. Larry Walter.
2: What's up? The Philadelphia's brotherly love and sisterly affection. So wonderful to hear your voices out there. Doc, this is just a tragedy on so many levels. I mean, two families have lost their children, one to the system and one to life itself. Yep. And then there are so many other narratives that's coming out. I think I sent you some information that it's come out that the young man, Carmelo Anthony, was serving a suspension from school for bringing a knife to school earlier, and that he was not supposed to be even on the school premises. Now, I'm still trying to verify that. If that is the case, it brings up a whole different conversation. What I talked to you about yesterday, Frat, is that I used to run track, and it was not uncommon to have those type of devices to clean your cleats. So a lot of times back in the day when I run track, we would have, I guess you would call them weapons today, but we would have little devices that we would use to sharpen the cleat or to unplug the cleat, depending on whether you track or field. So it's not uncommon for a track athlete to have something like that if they have cleats, if they're wearing cleats. I think this young man was bullied. I think that even if he was not supposed to be there, the way the narrative is that he was approached, he's 160 pounds. You had two brothers that was 225 pounds, 500 pounds between the two of them. These guys are football players. And then there's a video. And those who saw the video say that I think I sent you the clip of the young man, Frat, that was talking about the video and how the video clearly showed, based on those who saw it, that this young man was defending himself. So it's very unfortunate. Of course, we know the legal system here in America. And as such, the laws have never been favorable toward black resistance to white oppression, and particularly in the South. When you look at the South, the laws on the books in the South, when you look at the Jim Crow era, you could not fight back. The laws on the book did not allow people of color, blacks, to fight back. So our churches were bombed. We couldn't fight back. Our cross was burned in our yards. We couldn't fight back. We were lynched. We were killed. We couldn't fight back. And so we're still talking about laws on the books, and the spirit of those laws still are alive today. Does that mean that everybody in Texas feel that way? No. But those laws are still on the books, and there are still people who live there who are in position who believe in the letter of those laws. And I hope that it goes through the appeal process. Yes. And if he get, and there's another piece to this, that his attorney team did not do him justice. Many lawyers who are looking at the way he was represented said that his attorney did not do him justice. He was not represented the best. And that's probably, it's like a grand jury. You can get an indictment based upon how you present the case. And if he did not have attorneys that would bring up about the cleats, bring up about this is something, you know, that athletes do on a regular basis. So it's not uncommon for him to have this in his backpack and things like that. It does not stand to reason why they came up with the verdict that they did.
0: Yeah. So, when he went to trial and I saw it was a predominantly white juror. It was a predominantly white juror. I already knew before the trial started he was going to be found guilty.
1: Yeah.
0: That's just the bottom line. I'm not saying he is, but I just already knew that he would be found guilty. Our thought processes are different. For us who live in an oppressive structure, who deal with oppression, and we're not playing victim. You know, reason why we're strong people, because we have to fight for everything. And even when folks try to deny us or, you know, deny our humanity and degrade us and vilify us and say that we're not intellectual enough. Remember, Donald Trump just said that about Stephen A. Smith. He's a nice person, but he doesn't have the IQ to be president. That's a racist dog whistle, right? Mm-hmm. We have learned how to fight in different ways to overcome oppression. And so my thought process during this particular trial was our thought processes are different. We see an aggressor coming against a person of color, and, you know, both families lost. And as a parent and now a grandparent, my heart bleeds for both. The Metcalf family lost a son, you know, and, you know, the Anthony family lost a son, because basically, unless this appeal is overturned and unless they got breath in their bodies, he will not see, you know, he will not see life without being incarcerated for 17 years. 17 years. That's a long time. You got me? So I remember when it's not funny. I remember when I was at an MLK event in Philadelphia at Girard College, and we were having a roundtable discussion, and we were just talking about challenges that we face in life. And I spoke up and I said, the one challenge we face as people of color is that every time we address an issue, we're always told that we're too emotional, right? We're too emotional. And a Caucasian woman had the audacity to say to me, well, instead of being told that you're too emotional, how about you just say it differently? And everybody gasped when she made that statement. And I had to be diplomatic because I really didn't say what I wanted to say, especially as a preacher slash pastor. And I said, your response, I said, wow. I said, your response is like the dominant society trying to tell a certain segment of society how to speak, how to talk, and how to act. And after that, she really shut down. She couldn't say anything else. She got hit and realized she got hit, and she got what she asked for. Instead of saying it one way, why don't you just say it differently? I did say it differently because there's a way I really wanted to say it. Mm-hmm. You got me? And so I say all that to say it's a different thought process. I didn't hear anything from the jurors. I've sat on jury duty before. Mm-hmm. I didn't hear anything from the jurors. I don't know their perspective. So what I'm getting ready to say is a hypothesis, and we're going to go to the station break and not to do all of the talking. But there's this mindset. If an aggressor comes, why pull out a knife? Why don't you just leave? You follow me? And that's a thought process that certain ones in the Caucasian community have. You know, you could have avoided the situation. You didn't have to pull out a knife. You didn't have to stab someone. And there's some truth there. You know, really, I wish the knife wasn't pulled out, et cetera. He's being attacked. But you could have avoided this if you just would have got up and left. And that's the thought process, not the fact that he had every right to be under the tent because it was raining outside, not the fact that there was a friend who tried to deny that he wasn't a friend. He went under the tent to talk to his friend, not the fact that everything went off the rails when he said your football team sucked. They were just joking, which caused Metcalf and his brothers to come over because they didn't like what was said because it was a, you know, high school, it was a different high school and everything, which escalated the situation. So instead of thinking, why did he didn't just leave? Why did the aggressors come and be aggressive? Why is it that we got to tailor our behavior, right, to make other people feel comfortable and accepted, even when we are being attacked or when aggression is coming against us? I just wish that there was another way that it could have been handled instead of pulling out a knife, because an African-American male who had a 3.75 GPA average, who's never been in the criminal justice system, is now tagged to be incarcerated for the next 17 years.
2: Both parents and an affluent and an affluent area.
0: In a parents and an affluent area. 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I'm going to pick back up with you. 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
2: Blue
0: show today.
2: You know.
0: That's right. Nope. Yeah, you know what? I'm going to switch up today, Pastor Walter. Yeah, we're going to call this the Blue Five show today because Pastor Larry Walter, that's right, Pastor Larry Walter, man of Phi Beta Sigma Fraternity Incorporated. Reverend Dr. Curtis Morris, man of Phi Beta Sigma Fraternity Incorporated. Myself, man of Phi Beta Sigma Fraternity Incorporated. I'm going to put out a false statement. I'm going to be like some other networks. I'm going to juice some folks up that they don't need to be juiced up. Hey, Pastor Walter, frat. Do you
2: Wait a minute.
0: Think?
2: Oh, you got to send that to me, man. You got to send
0: that. I definitely will, man.
2: Oh,
0: I definitely will.
2: Frat. You got to send that to both of us, man. You got to hook us up.
0: Yeah. Do you think Pastor Robert Johnson didn't come on because his daughter's in Michigan? Or he didn't want to get hit with the Blue Five
2: wave? He was scared. Listen, you can zoom from anywhere.
1: He didn't want this smoke.
0: He going to eat us up. Now, he going to eat us up at our next broadcast.
2: He didn't want this blue smoke.
1: The blue fire.
0: You know, it's easy to talk trash when he ain't here. So hey, let's get back, man. Pastor Reverend Robert Johnson is my close buddy and pal. And friend him. And everything. And he's really brother. Not here because he's in Michigan with his daughter. But we always have our trash talking and things of that nature. I do have to say that I really wasn't on the air last week because I was very depressed that we lost A.J. Brown. Psych.
1: That's not what.
0: Yeah. Let me stop before people put that out there and everything. So if people see me looking, I'm really pushing out the radio show on other devices and things like that. So please forgive me for not making eye contact. So let's talk about wealth and power. There is a multiplicity of photos, that's generating that shows that the DA and the judge were allegedly, and I need to say that, allegedly good friends.
2: And the father.
0: Thank you. Good friends with Carmelo Anthony's family. What are y'all thoughts about that?
2: Metcalf's family.
0: Metcalf. You're right. Metcalf. I stand to be corrected. Yes, Metcalf's family.
1: That's common.
2: Yes.
1: In larger and even smaller communities. In the judicial system. I mean, these guys, they go to the country club together. They shoot 18 holes together.
2: Yep.
1: And so how do you think this child was going to... his young African-American child in that context was going to get a fair trial.
0: Mm-hmm.
1: It was, it's almost asinine to even believe it.
0: Mm-hmm.
1: Based on the fact that, you know, how many African-Americans have been exonerated from crimes that they did not commit. You see it all the time. You know, since 1989, half of the people exonerated, 1,471 was black. We only make up 13% of the population. From these trials that are either the defense was awful or the jury was rigged, or you have the relationship with the prosecutor and the judge. You know, when I used to work with the city of Philadelphia, I mean, you know, when we did trial protective service, we always had to get court issues. They buddy buddies.
2: Yeah.
1: There's no professional ethic there. There's no line. If you are of that hue, if you do that as an African-American judge or even an African-American politician, you know that, then there's an investigation on you. So you'll see this inequity again in the legal system for African-Americans that, like you said, there was Brown versus Board of Education, but they found another way. It's the continual reality of this ethic that they use and choose against people of color that don't look like them as the tool to manage the country, which basically is developed, it presents itself in the pain of the family of Carmelo Anthony's, his parents, this child. Here's his 3.7 student who had to spend 17 years incarcerated for because he was protecting himself because he was attacked. Put the shoe on the other foot. You know, how about the stand their ground in Florida where they just shoot black folk like it's nothing? For conversation, the Michael Brown case, walking down the street, Trayvon Martin walking through the community. It's we as African Americans, including as the black church, we have to stop this delusion that the civil rights ain't over. That's over. That the battle's over. You know, because it's rearing his head again and again, and in this case, it's definitely. You know, 35 years, right? You know, 17 years eligible for parole, basically.
0: 17.5, yeah.
1: You know, for protecting himself against two larger white males. Put the shoe on the other foot.
0: Right? Well, Kyle Rittenhouse.
1: There you go.
0: You know, Chow, South Carolina.
1: There you go.
0: Yeah. Let me ask a question. Walter, are we being insensitive by focusing on the unfair verdict of Carmelo Anthony without taking in consideration the family that lost the child?
2: I don't think we're being inconsiderate. No. I think we're being realistic. You have to look at the reality. It's tragic.
1: It's tragic. You
2: know, it's tragic on every end, but that does not disqualify the merits of the trial and how when you look at whites who have gone through the system for similar actions and their sentencing is not the same. We can do a litany of white individuals who've gone to trial and understand that the last thing they want to do is go to trial. You talked about the judges and the prosecutor and everybody being friends. You know how many cases are decided on the golf course?
1: There you go.
2: Plea bargains over dinner, plea bargains over lunch. You know, they don't want to go to trial. And so a lot of times they'll get our people to plea bargain because many times we can't afford the attorneys that will go in and fight for us. So they'll get with the public defender or they'll get with an attorney and they'll do a plea bargain. And many times those who are found guilty will probably be found innocent if they had the means to get qualified representation. And in a case like this, I don't think and I'm not saying he's innocent. I'm not saying he's guilty. I'm saying that he did not have adequate representation and the jury. As an attorney, if I see I'm representing an African-American young man, and I see the prosecutor trying to get rid of every black juror, and I don't challenge that.
1: Right.
2: Exactly. I don't push back.
1: Right.
2: And I allow my client to be set up where he's not being tried by a jury of his peers. Damn. It is the attorney's responsibility to fight for the jury to be fair.
1: Absolutely.
2: It is the attorney's responsibility to make sure that the jury represents the jury of his peers. And when you have a situation where an attorney just allows this all-white jury, and there were some Asians on there, but let's be real. Many of our brothers and sisters in the Asian community consider themselves to be white. They don't consider themselves to be people of color. So when your attorney who's representing you allow that to happen, that's telling you that this person is not there to fight for you.
1: Right.
2: I know we got to go to a break. I'm reminded of the movie A Time to Kill. Matthew McConaughey and Samuel L. Jackson back in 1996. And Samuel L. Jackson's character, his daughter was killed by two white men.
0: Right.
2: And Matthew McConaughey was his attorney, mm-hmm. and this was in the Deep South. At the end, one of the most powerful things occurred. He told an all-white jury, basically, to close your eyes. And he began to tell the story about what happened to Samuel L. Jackson's character's daughter. And at the end, he says these words. Now consider that she's white.
0: Mm-hmm.
2: He said, now picture her as a white girl.
0: Mm-hmm.
2: It turned the jury because it allowed them to put themselves in this man's position as a black man. Mm-hmm. And the verdict came back, not guilty.
0: Mm-hmm.
2: What we have today is a failure of empathy. You've got to be able to put yourself in somebody else's position. And look at the merits of what happened. Who among us, if you know, we're grown men, what if we're mm-hmm. out with our family and some white guys or somebody come and mess with our wives, mess with our children, mess with us, you know, and we're in fear for our lives.
0: Mm-hmm.
2: Self-defense doesn't apply to me because I'm black.
1: That's
2: I don't have the right to defend myself. I don't have the right to exist. So if I don't have the right to defend myself, you're saying I don't have the right to exist. And if I don't have the right to exist, there's no equal protection under the law.
1: And that's the white ethic of how they look at African-Americans in America since we've been here. And reality is they still do that. The ideal of this, when it comes to us, they have no morality.
0: Mm-hmm.
1: It's, you know, it's this ethic. I totally agree with you. And we live in while black. You know, much as we would like to see that we haven't, but we're still there. Mm-hmm. And of course, with the new political climate, and you talk about in Texas.
0: Yeah. I would say before we go on our station break. Oh, also,
2: Texas.
0: Yeah. I would say before we go on our station break with the all-white jury and everything, we have to also blame our black brothers and sisters as well.
2: For not serving.
0: And there was a few that was removed. There was one particular African-American juror that basically said they could never see themselves being able to convict a black person for ABC, X, Y, and Z. And that discounted that person from the jury. So some of it, you know, may have been, we need to get, you know, an all-white juror, Asian juror, no. Jury. But then also we have to look at our people, you know, some of the crazy answers that they provide and the importance of jury duty. I remember I didn't understand, I'll say this, and we're going on our station break. I didn't understand the importance of jury duty until 1996. 95, 96 to be exact. My wife and I, my oldest daughter, who's now 30, she was a baby. She wouldn't even remember. We were blessed to go to North Carolina Central University to hear Johnny Cochran speak. This was after the O.J. Simpson verdict. He came, it was 96 to be exact. I think it was an MLK event. And he came to speak at North Carolina Central University. It was a Sunday evening. And he talked about the importance of, you know, our civic duty and our civic engagement to be on jury duty. And then I read his book, Journey to Justice. And when I read his book, Journey to Justice, that's when I understood that I had to stop, you know, trying to get out of jury duty, that it was very important for me to be on jury duty so that I can assure that if I'm assigned to a case and it's of a person of color, that that person will be able to have a trial by his peers, his or her peers. Mm-hmm. So we have to do some civic engagement about jury duty. So let's do this. Let's go on our 30-second station break on Conversation Unplugged on WWDB 860 AM. And then afterwards, we're going to continue to unplug the conversation, the Carmelo Anthony verdict. Let's go on our 30-second station break.
4: 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BFG means Bound for Greatness. 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Take care.
0: back on Conversation Unplugged on WWDB 860 AM in the City of Brotherly Love and Sisterly Affection. Before we get back on our conversation, I need to say this. You can't say, you can't be a crybaby and then say, I'm getting in your head, and then blow a 29-point lead and lose the game. That's all I'm going to say. Can I repeat that again? Say it again, Pastor. You can't be a crybaby and then turn around and go to Madison Square Garden, and just because you're ahead, you get cocky and say, I'm getting in your head. And then after that, you turn around and you blow a 29-point lead and you lose the game. Look, hey. I'm a Sixers fan, so I'm neutral. But what I don't like, I'm going to be candid with you, I don't like how they're handling Jason Brunson. When you push somebody upside the head, you know, all the pushing that they do, you know, to Jalen Brunson. This ain't the Knicks that I know. I'm just going to tell you that. Larry Johnson, Anthony Mason, John Starks, Latrell Sprewell, Patrick Ewing. Yes. Them dudes back in that day, you push one of their players, it's Anthony on. Bonner. Say that again.
2: Anthony Bonner.
0: It's on. You got me. I don't need no cappuccino in NBA players. You got me. I need some straight hardcore. And they got to get hardcore. And I predict the Knicks was going to win. And what I mean by cappuccino, let me qualify that. That's not race or anything like that. There's some people that's just coming soft. You know, they want the hard coffee, whether it's coffee with cream or coffee that's black. They want the espresso type. This ain't no, we can't have no espresso, latte, you know, cappuccino, NBA. Mm-hmm. Got me. Give me some strong coffee, strong tea, whatever. But what I'm seeing on this basketball court, there's no way in my day, our days, because we're all around the same age, you're going to push one of your point guards around. They're going to get away with it. I'm going to say this. God bless the soul of Stacey King. Yeah, he used to play with the Bulls. I remember, I think it's Danny Manning, if I'm not mistaken. Danny Ferry in one of the playoff games. Yeah, they did something to Jordan, and they put Stacey King automatically in the game and floored Danny Ferry. You got me?
2: For that purpose alone.
0: For that purpose alone, you're not going to point. I tell you what, let this be Golden State. And they did that to Stephon Curry and think Draymond Green is going to drink a cappuccino or prune juice and let you think you're going to get away with that. No. Tighten up. Toughen up, Knicks. You got 3-1 lead. You ain't going to let no 7'5" push your point guard around like that. No. Now, let's get back on the subject. Woo, woosha.
2: But anyway, identification.
0: Huh? Station identification. And I'll just add to that. Sixers, get your stuff together. Now let's get back. Let's get back. We see now 17-year-old spends 35 years in prison, paroled in 17.5. And look at the dichotomy here. A predominantly white jury. If it was predominantly black, there would be a problem. Mm-hmm. But there's no problem with the judge and the DA who's taking pictures.
2: And the prosecutor. And the dad. Metcalf dad.
0: And dad. I'm sorry, I keep forgetting about the dad. All of them, if it's not AI generated, taking pictures with the Metcalf family, and yet they prosecuting the case.
2: Mm-hmm.
0: Problem there. I knew he would be found guilty when they closed the case early, and less than 3 hours, the verdict was already rendered. Guilty of murder. What were your thoughts when you heard the verdict came back that early, start with Pastor Morrison and Pastor Walthour?
1: I was not surprised. I was not shocked. Mm-hmm. You have a white jury, you in Texas, you have this white prosecutor, white judge, you have this African-American male who has already been vilified as a thug. Mm-hmm. And they put his record up that he had a knife, and he had been suspended. And, you know, they didn't say the fact that he was a 3.75. It looked like, you know, it's again the ideal of demonizing African American males. Listen, you know, he's a thug in the sight of that
0: That's right.
1: That jury. And so But wrongful convictions and bad convictions is something that we are, it goes part and parcel with us. Listen, most people who are wrongly convicted, 31% who are African-American males, African-American males, we only make up less than 13%. That's the whole population. So, you know, what you were talking about in the terms of understanding the criminal justice system, I think the onus is on the Black church to have that prophetic voice to teach our people. It's our responsibility. You know, Luke chapter 4 tells us that when Jesus opened up the scroll for those who are oppressed and those who sit in darkness, we have to be the voice of the Black community again. We have to, I mean, don't get me wrong. This ain't nothing wrong with shouting and closing and hooping, but our preacher got to be more than performative. It has to be prophetic. So we can inform the people that God gives us in the community so that we'll be aware. Listen, the Black church it needs to be the voice of the Black community. Again, what you talked about in terms of understanding the jury issue, understanding, you know, not running away from those systems and utilizing our people, because as long as we don't show up, then we don't have no say.
0: Exactly.
1: Nothing to say.
0: Yeah. Hey, Pastor Marsh, this is a quick sidebar. And Pastor Larry Walter, check your email because I just emailed you the backdrop, the Sigma backdrop also.
2: Oh, yeah.
1: Okay.
2: Oh, man. Don't tell me twice.
0: Your thoughts, Pastor Walter?
2: Doc, man, I'm going to go back to my movie, considering Texas. Yeah, I talked about A Time to Kill in 1996. In the movie, The Great Debaters, the James Farmer character, the closing argument. He talks and he says these words. He opens up. He says, "In Texas, they lynch Negroes." And then he started talking about situation that they came upon when this mob of whites was lynching this man and how fearful they were. He said he looked in his teammates' eyes and saw the fear. And how dehumanizing. And he asked the question, was this man a preacher? Was he a doctor? He says, no matter what this man did, he says the mob was the crowd, was the criminal. He said, the mob was the criminal and the law did nothing. And he closes with this. He says, St. Augustine said, an unjust law is no law at all.
0: Right.
2: Which means that I have the right, even the duty, to resist with violence or nonviolence. And he said, you should pray.
0: I choose the latter. I remember that line.
2: That was one of the most powerful statements. And I think it summarizes the penal system in America as it relates to Black people. Why, if this young man was suspended from school for bringing a knife, why did he bring a knife in the first place?
0: That's right.
1: There you go.
2: You don't just bring a knife to school just to be bringing a knife. There has to be a root cause. Did he go to the school administration? Did he tell someone and nobody did anything? What about assault and battery? They're talking about his reaction, but they're not talking about the assault and the battery. And that's criminal. Right. And depending on where you are, you can have felony assault and battery. So I think we have to look at this thing realistically. And as preachers, we have to know where we are. We're not in the promised land. We're still in Egypt.
1: That's right.
2: And Paul says, when you're in Rome, you got to do as the Romans do. We got to know the system that we're in, and we have to know what we're up against and how to navigate and to find allies. Because this is not a system you can fight by yourself.
1: That's right.
2: You know, the civil rights movement was not just a Black movement. It was a coalition.
1: Yes.
2: Of people who stood against injustice.
1: That's right.
2: And in this new era of social justice, we have to find allies who don't look like us, not to fight for us, but to fight with us.
0: Coalition building. Yeah.
2: That's what it's all about.
0: So, Pastor Walter, you said something, and I just wanted to add to it, and this is personal for me as well. You're right about he didn't just bring a knife. Why did he bring the knife? Things were crazy for me, like in high school. I wasn't in gangs or anything like that. When things got crazy, and even a couple folks, even my senior year, tried to push me around, I carried a knife, put it in my book bag, scared to use it, but I carried it. And why did I put it in my book bag? For protection. You follow me? I didn't go around like I'm going to stab somebody. Right. I was afraid, man. I was praying. I hope I never had to. But if I was pushed, if my back was up against the wall, and I praise God and I never got to that point. I ain't going to say right. I carried it every day, but I remember sometimes going to school afraid because they were checking book bags. You come through the door. We ain't had no metal detectors. Police was just there because we had gang problems in Chester at the time. And they were just checking book bags. And I was like, I hope they don't find this.
2: But Fred, think about this. There's so much talk about the Second Amendment. Everybody's talking about, you know, a knife or a weapon, mm-hmm. but how many people get guns
0: mm-hmm.
2: and use them because they're in fear of their life?
0: Mm-hmm.
2: When it comes to certain dynamics, even when you look at the etymology of the Second Amendment, it did not include black people.
1: There you
2: go. This was about militias in the South.
1: That's exactly. right.
2: Mm-hmm. Protecting themselves right. against what they thought would be black aggression because right. of the dismantling of slavery.
0: Mm-hmm.
2: So it
0: mm-hmm.
2: allowed the Southern whites to arm themselves.
1: That's right.
2: To protect themselves against black aggression.
1: Dr. Larry, not only did they, see, not only to protect themselves

0: toothpick in hell. Come on.
1: Yes. And mm-hmm. it was legal. Knives,
0: right.
1: Knife that he had was legal in Texas.
0: Legal.
1: It was legal.
0: See, it's not like if you catch a kid in Delaware or Chester with a knife. Everybody, every adult male I saw in that store, they had a holster. I got nervous because I'm the only one in there. I said, if something break out, I'm in trouble. I'm the only one. So from that
1: point on, corral, man.
0: But every time I went to Texas, guess what I did? I made sure I had a morning flight.
2: Mm-hmm. Well, you know, you said Delaware, things are changing because before my dad was placed in assisted living and he was able to live independently by himself, he wanted my brother and I to pick him up some Popeye's chicken in Newcastle, Delaware, to be exact. We went to, it was Popeye's or Kentucky Fried. No, I think it was, it was Popeye's to be exact. And we went into the Popeye's joint and it was this Caucasian brother and he had his gun in his holster. It was summer, and he wanted to let. And he was in an all-black environment. He was sending a statement. That's right. I'm the only white dude here. I'm coming up in your facility, and if you try something, I got my gun to the side, and I'll pop you.
0: Mm-hmm.
2: Yeah, that's what he was saying. Open carry.
1: But when black people do the same thing, like police show up, you know, we're harassed. Are you licensed?
0: That's
1: you know,
0: right.
1: You know the you get the whole litany of proving that you are legal. And yet when you look at our white counterparts, they walk anywhere. And it's like, and that dynamic shows you that it's not the same.
0: That's mm-hmm. right.
1: If three of us, we're preachers. We're pastors, we're preachers, we're socially involved. If we walked into an establishment today and we had guns, I guarantee you within 10 minutes, police are going to come.
2: Mm-hmm.
1: And we're going to be questioned.
2: Oh, arrested or shot.
1: Yeah.
0: Yeah.
2: He has a gun.
1: Depending on what he said. He had a weapon. Mm-hmm. These guys in here, they got guns. I'm in fear of my life.
2: Mm-hmm.
0: Here you go.
1: Depending on how the call goes, the cops will come in, shoot first, ask questions later.
2: And some of them not even going to ask questions. They're going to lie.
0: No.
1: That does not reflect all police officers.
2: You're right.
1: Look at Tamir Rice. Tamir mm-hmm. Rice playing in a park with a toy. How many of us had toy guns? I had one.
2: Mm-hmm.
1: Yeah. I had toy cowboys and Indians. We would go to the park and you know, act like we was having a shootout.
0: Right.
1: The cop comes up and blows him away.
0: Has that ever happened to a white child? No.
1: Blows him away. Castile. I think it's Castile.
0: Ruben mm-hmm. Castile, yeah.
1: And then the gentleman that was in the Walmart, he was buying mm-hmm. a gun in Walmart.
2: Mm-hmm.
1: And somebody called the police. The police came in. He had the gun. He was going to check out. And they blew him away in the Walmart. He's a store patron buying a product out of Walmart and loses his life.
2: And I'll add my brother. My brother's living, but I always tell this story. He's 12 in the seventh grade. We was leaving my Aunt Loretta's house on Chestnut Street in Chester. And this white man approaches my brother and says, hey, you come here. My mother always taught, mother and father always taught us that if a stranger comes to you, try to get him to come towards you, run away. So when my brother do, he runs. And the guy pulls out a gun and said, freeze. He was an undercover cop. Put my brother in handcuffs, took him to a certain location in Chester near the Twin Towers that's no longer there, Mars. Took him there, says some woman has accused a black guy of snatching her purse. You fit the description. He's 12 years old. They pulled the gun out on him. Yeah, he gets out of the car. She says it looks like him, but it's not him. They unhandcuffed him, didn't take him back to my aunt's house. Matter of fact, let me give you another part of that story. He says, I just came out of my aunt's house, my Aunt Loretta's house. They can prove that I was here. They didn't want to hear it. Put him in the cop car. Took him to the Twin Towers in Chester, right in front of the Twin Towers. Brought him out of the car. Showed him to the white woman and says, is this the one? She says, it looks like him, but that's not him. How can it look like him, but then not be him? And they took the handcuffs off of him and left him there. And I can remember the look on my dad's face because he was working second shift. My mom put us in the car. Took us to my dad's job. He was working at Fazana Brothers. And my dad looked at my mom and said, did they pull a gun?

0: on him. And my mom said, James, yes, they did. And you should have seen the horror, the look of horror in my dad's face that a police officer pulled out a gun on a 12-year-old.
1: Listen, I grew up in Spring Garden Project. That was a normal piece for us. I grew up under the Frank Rizzo era in Philadelphia. The cops were like the Gestapo. They would snatch us up on the corner, handcuff. If somebody got killed in the neighborhood, we knew to run in the house from gang fight when we was 12 years old, because they was going to lock all of us up and take us down to the police, to 11th and Winter, the 6th District, and keep us in there and try to bully us into saying who shot somebody.
0: Mm-hmm.
1: That was normative behavior under the Frank Rizzo era in Philadelphia. That was like not a one. And we knew that. So whenever we heard we heard gunshots from the gangs at 11, 12 years old, guess what we did? We went in the house and not came back out. You better.
0: Mm-hmm.
1: Yeah. You had no civil rights.
0: Mm-hmm.
1: Zero.
0: As we get ready to close out, I believe we have about 6 minutes left. Where do we go from here? You know, Metcalf is deceased. Twin brother gone. Mother and father don't have a son. Carmelo Anthony, 3.75 GPA. 3.75. He believed that he was defending himself. He didn't ask for the aggression. He didn't go there saying, you know, y'all white, I'm here, ain't nobody gonna touch me. It's raining outside. Same way it was raining in Memphis, Tennessee in 1968, when the men was told you can't get shelter in this place because of segregation. Yep. So what happened? They got in the trash truck, something hit, and they lost their lives.
1: Mm-hmm.
0: Where were the adults? That's one thing that's troubling here. Where were the adults that could have mitigated this situation? It's a track meet. You mean to tell me all of this went down and the adults were nowhere? That says a lot about the supervision that was going on at that time.
1: So the school district should have some liability.
0: Mm-hmm. And the track meet, whatever. Yeah.
1: It's their track meet. You need to have adults out there. When we played sports in high school, I played high school sports. We had the schools responsible. We were part of street gangs, but guess what? Wasn't no gang stuff going off at our football games,
0: because
1: they had adult supervision out there, watching, looking, making sure. Now after the game, when you got away from the school property back in your hood, do what you want to do, but not on Simon Gratz property.
0: Yeah,
1: Bob and the NTAs, they had non-teaching assistants and the people out there, and we never gotten, you know. I went to a high school game at Benjamin Franklin High School on a Friday night.
0: Mm-hmm.
1: Grats against Benjamin Franklin. And guess what? Ain't nothing happened down when we got down on 8th Street, down the project. But on that school property in that area, they had supervision.
0: Mm-hmm.
1: And security.
0: Yeah. Mm-hmm. And we supervision, knew supervision and security.
1: And we knew better not to do anything on that school property.
0: And there's a difference between... So... If I'm under a tent and somebody my age or a year or two older, a year or two younger, tell me, get out the tent, you have no authority to tell me that I can stay in, stay out. Now, an adult, if another coach says, hey, this is this team's tent, you need to go to your coach and get under your tent, right? But that didn't happen. So if somebody my age come to me and says, get out, I'm not getting out. You don't own any of this. And that makes a heck of a statement here that you don't even hold the folks account. He said, get out, but it did not warrant someone getting stabbed. You don't know the social location. You don't know what the young man went through. You don't know what was transpiring prior to it happening. You don't know.
1: And they did not, during the trial, that should have been brought up over and over again. The trauma that this child, for the carry knife, he's probably been traumatized.
0: Mm-hmm.
1: And probably by some white people. And
0: yeah. Now some, you know,
1: when I carried my
0: the knife that I had, I wasn't traumatized by white folks. I was traumatized by my own folks.
1: Well, yeah. I mean, but in Texas, in those integrated communities.
0: Yeah.
1: Listen, my son went to My son went to school with white kids, and he had major issues. When you are a black child in a white school district, you have major issues, including for black males.
0: Yeah. And here's the final thing. We get ready to close out. What's interesting is none of his track teammates was around.
1: Wow.
0: At that time. Mm. You follow me?
1: So he by himself.
0: Yeah.
1: And he's surrounded by larger white boys.
0: But he was going to see a friend. And a friend. Now, there is some word out that there was another video on cell phone cameras that the students had. I don't know if this is fabrication or is this true, that could have gave other insight, but the videos was erased and the cell phones was never confiscated.
2: And that's the thing. These kids record everything.
1: Yep.
2: The fact that there's no video recording is telling. But also, it was reported that the adults were distracted. When this went down, there was more than just these two. It was four of them. And so while Carmella was being attacked, it is reported that the video shows that the others had distracted the adults, where they didn't see what was going on until it was, you know, after he gotten stabbed. So they were there, but they were distracted. That's the report. Now, how true that is, we have to qualify it, but that's the going narrative.
0: Wow. So let's get ready to wrap up. Quick announcement to our radio listeners and everything. We hate to do stop and start and stop and start and start and then stop and start. Next week we won't be on the air. I will be a panelist in Jacksonville, Florida. Your hometown, Wall Towers.
1: Yes, sir.
0: Jacksonville, Florida. And I thought I could jump on, but the panel discussion starts at 1:30. And so it wouldn't be worth jumping on at 1 o'clock and then jumping off at 1:30. So we're going to resume 2 weeks from now, which will be the last week in June. And so we'll return with some more robust conversations and things like that. Thank y'all for coming and checking our conversation. I'm plugging to Curtis Moore, Pastor Curtis Moore, Reverend Dr. Curtis Moore. Bless you, man. Thank you for joining us. And then for Larry Walltower, Reverend Dr. Larry Walltower, and Pastor Robert Johnson, last week was not just a good mental health day. I just needed a mental health break from everything. So at the last minute, I was just like, yo, I just need some time to myself. So thank you for your time and patience. To our producers and everything like that, great job on what you do. And so we're going to unplug right now. And then in 2 weeks, we're going to plug back in again, unless something crazy happened. And Pastor Walltower, we got to do just a podcast on Facebook Live. So it's a lot of crazy stuff going on. But yes, a lot of crazy stuff going on. Let's see if the Knicks are closing out. Let's see if the Knicks will close it out. I'm not a Knicks fan, but let's see if the Knicks will close it out. That's it. Thank you for checking out Conversation Unplugged on WWDB 860 AM. We're going to unplug and then plug back in 2 weeks. Conversation, real talk, real conversation for real change. Take care and God bless. Take care.

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9: 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I'm Tom Tool. Sarah Timon will be here shortly. Had a very important appointment to go to, and we both work at the Tom Tool Sales Group at RE/MAX Mainline, the number one RE/MAX team in Pennsylvania since 2018. And we are going to be talking about the average home nationally is now selling below the asking price, why housing demand is up and inventory is down, the energy shock that could be driving inflation and what it means for housing with a Fed meeting coming up in a couple weeks, and how much mortgage rates could fall with the Iran deal that's being struck. We've also got how to survive the World Cup in Philadelphia over these next 30 some days, and the world's largest bounce house, plus three incredible new listings and a great open house. So if you get some value out of this or you like what you hear, make sure to subscribe to the channel, hit the bell for notifications. And if you want to schedule a call with our team, you can do that with the link right in the comment, and Sarah will get you squared away with whatever you need when it comes to real estate. So the latest news here that we have, and one of the biggest drivers with some of the uncertainty in the market right now, is the war in Iran and the looming Fed week, and how a deal with Iran could, maybe, I don't know, we're going to talk about it here, potentially do something to rates. So the deal with Iran that's being worked on right now reduces upside risk tied to oil. And you're probably thinking to yourself, how does this tie into real estate? And that will help pull the 10-year yield down from some of the conflict highs. So this is really important. Inflation right now is above target, right? It came in the 4+% range at the most recent reading for the CPI reports that were released by the federal government. Labor data has improved, and that leaves the Fed with kind of a hawkish tilt. What that means is they're going to be a little more conservative when it comes to cuts and limiting the near-term downside for mortgage rates. So if you look at everything that happened just over the past week here, there's the possibility of a deal with Iran right now. And that's obviously, it's being negotiated. They're trying to, they're trying to get it done. Some people feel like it's almost nothing and it's not a good deal. So there's a whole lot of controversy there, and we're not here to talk about that. We're here to talk about housing. So if there's closure with the conflict across the ocean in the Middle East, that's going to be very important. If you look at what Logan Modishami talks about, his peak 10-year forecast was 4.6% and peak mortgage rate forecast of 6.75% for 2026. So to give some perspective, what we're seeing right now, our rates are coming in about 6.54% today based on Mortgage News Daily. They hit one-month lows the beginning of the week. They just didn't fall as much as people expected following the confirmation of the peace deal. Now, the good news is that rates have already begun pricing in the peace deal last Thursday. So it wasn't like this was a reaction that was a little unexpected here. And a modest improvement caused us to hit these one-month lows when it comes to mortgages. To give some perspective, we were at as high as 6.75% just on May 19th. So they've dipped down about almost a quarter of a percentage point. In other words, you know, we're kind of in solid shape here. That's really what this means. And, you know, with that happening, the 10-year yields calmed down a little bit. It started to drop. The Fed week's going to be critical. And the reason this Fed week is going to be critical is because if there wasn't a deal to end this conflict, the Fed would be very hawkish at the meeting coming up. And obviously that's what people were talking about. And the meeting is this week, excuse me, not the end of the month. So we got a meeting happening in 22 hours and 45 minutes from when we're filming this here. And right now we're currently at 350 to 375. It looks like the odds are we're going to see a hold from the Fed at 99.6% coming up. So that's going to be important. Now, I'm less concerned about the decision because this is where the probabilities have been sitting constantly. The only thing that can be done by Federal Reserve Chair Kevin Warsh is to convince the hawks to be patient and not talk about raising rates soon. And that's going to be probably the most important thing. It's going to be the comments afterwards. The comments afterwards are going to be critical. And you know, because we're seeing oil price levels that were there in 24 and 25, because inflation's above target at that 4.2% range, you know, don't expect the Fed to talk about any cuts this week as we get into later in the week. And the hope is they don't really talk about it. The comments afterwards are so important here. So if Kevin Warsh can keep the hawks inside the Federal Reserve, not saying anything crazy, then we should be in good shape. And then we'll see, you know, how the bond market reacts and everything else. So that's going to be pretty critical here. It's a huge win that we're talking about oil prices not above $100. I think that's been the biggest driver here. I mean, today oil prices are coming in at, you know, $72 right now and 69 cents when we're talking about this. That's crude oil futures here. So that's a positive. And knowing that oil prices have calmed down, and that's a win. Hopefully, we're not going to see any silly Fed comments at the end of the week. It's a plus that this conflict could be ending soon, and we need oil flowing again, and then we can look back at the economic data and maybe make some decisions here. So that's really what we see happening with rates. And you know, right now, I would expect rates to kind of hold steady where they are. I don't think we're going to see any movement here. And maybe you see something happen at the July meeting that is scheduled for the Fed before they go off to Jackson Hole. So that's what to expect this week. Now, as a result, I mean, we've seen the market locally. Nationally, it's been very interesting. Locally, we've also seen some interesting things happen. So to give some perspective, we just got the May data here for the greater Philadelphia area. And the number of homes that have sold year to date are down 4.5%. So we're seeing less sales. Now, pending sales are flatter. They're down 0.4%. So that includes pending and sold, right? Homes that actually went under contract. We're seeing that active listings are up 9.5% for the Philadelphia metro area. That's Chester, Delaware, Bucks, the city of Philadelphia, three counties in Jersey, and the two northern counties in Delaware. So we're in a strong seller's market right now. And there are signs the market's beginning to shift because total sales are down. Inventory's still low compared to pre-pandemic levels. And monthly new listing activity has been on the rise. In the month of May, we saw over 8,000 new listings come to the market, a 6.4% gain over last year in the Philadelphia metro area, and the strongest May new listing total in 4 years. So the fact that we're seeing the strongest listing total in May in about 4 years, that's going to be really important because one of the biggest complaints that are out there is that we're not seeing enough inventory for home buyers, that we're not seeing enough inventory for people that want to sell their home and go and buy a new home. So as a result, the fact that we have this highest May active listing total in 4 years, that tells me that the summertime could create some opportunity for a lot of consumers. If you've been one of those people that's been waiting, if you've been one of those people that haven't been able to find what you want and you're ready to give up on the market, I would really caution you in giving up right now, because I'm not saying the right home is going to come across your desk like tomorrow or anything like that. What I'm saying is inventory's up. It's rising. That trend's been happening, and now we're starting to see it happening meaningfully. And in the summertime, where we got some holidays coming up, July 4th's coming up, school's out. The school year's wrapping up for a lot of people right now, like literally this week. All of a sudden, people's focus is going to stray, and they're kind of out of that spring market mentality. And as a result, if you're a buyer that's been wanting to find something, keeping your eye on the market, getting real-time listing updates, paying attention, and moving fast, that can be a winning strategy in the current climate when a lot of other people aren't paying attention to housing. So that's going to be a real big advantage here. And if we see rates just ease even a little bit, they get closer to like 6.3 rather than above 6.5. Maybe you get to 6.375. Well, then you're in a great spot. So there's a lot of opportunity here in a lot of different ways. And wanted to make sure that you're aware of this as we get ready to get into a time of year when a lot of people check out. That's just the reality. The highest active listing total in 4 years is significant news here, and that provides a lot of opportunity for anyone that's in the market for housing. Now, in terms of the outlook, so there's some subtle shifts happening in the Philadelphia metro area as more inventory comes onto the market. Homes are still selling quickly. Buyers in some local markets will find they have more leverage than they've had in years. And when you have more leverage, that allows you to get inspections accepted. That allows you to negotiate, get the settlement date that you want. These elevated rates, and they're not that elevated. They're actually about the same as where they were last year. That's what everyone forgets. They're elevated because we hit 599, and a lot of people are in the mindset of, hey, you know, I think that's a little too high. These are historically low rates. They're below the average for the 30-year fix since they started recording this data and these stats back into the 1950s. And elevated rates are going to hold back some people. But higher income buyers are going to continue to drive the region's market heading into the summer. So, you know, I'm a big believer in being conservative financially when it comes to making real estate decisions. And what I mean by that is you don't necessarily need to go to the maximum amount of your budget. Where do you feel comfortable? And then if the stretch is necessary, well, then you're stretching into a place that isn't going to look so bad. You're stretching into a place that you can get the home that you want by spending a little more money, and then you're going to have pretty much automatic appreciation unless something really bad happens over the next 5 years. So knowing that you're going to be facing some stiff competition, I would be aware that there's a window of time here between now and the end of August when you can outmaneuver the market. And what that requires is a strategy, preparation, and the right advice. So let's talk about strategy. Number one strategy would be looking at listings that aren't moving after the first few days. That's an opportunity to come in with a lower offer. Strategy is making sure you can get into homes the first day they're listed on the market. So you want to have a strategy in place, and that is really comes from your agent, probably in most cases, making sure that your agent brings a strategy. Number two, so preparation. Have you gotten your finances in order? Have you sat down with all the decision makers involved, husband, wife, girlfriend, boyfriend, significant other, whatever, and said, hey, here's what we're going to do. Here's what our availability looks like. I know you're busy with the kids. I'm going to go and scout these homes out first, or we're going to be okay with making an offer without you seeing it. That's being prepared. So you're not reacting. You're seeing things happen in the market and move accordingly. And that preparation and that strategy will help you get the home that you want if you want it, and it'll give you an opportunity. So preparation and strategy are going to be the keys for buyers and sellers that want to win over the summer. But let's talk about the selling side here, because right now I find that there's, with this data, you know, we're seeing that, you know, sellers for the first time nationally are having to accept below the asking price. So according to some data that Now BAM put together from a news report, according to Realtor.com, it shows the average home nationally sells below its asking price. In addition, how a listing performs in its first 4 weeks determines almost everything about where it will end up. So here's the numbers and the four-week window. And this four-week window is going to be very important. So this, again, is from Realtor.com. So this four-week window from Realtor.com, it specifies here that there's going to be a couple determining factors. One, homes closing at 4 weeks sell at 1.8 percentage points above the monthly average, the best outcome at any point in the listing lifestyle. So they're talking about month one versus month two versus month three. So in the first 4 weeks, you're getting more. Top performers in that group went under contract within the first 2 weeks. Homes sitting at 18 weeks close 1.3 points below the monthly average. And more than 3 percentage points separates the best and the worst timing outcome. So 3 percentage points on let's use a $500,000 home. You're talking about $15,000. On a $1 million home, it's $30,000, right? This is significant money here. 4 weeks is also when price adjustments historically peak. In 2021's hot market, they peaked at week three. In 2026, the peak moved to week six, which gives sellers a slightly longer window before the market makes the price decision for them. Now, I would argue you want to look at the 10-10-0 sort of mile markers that are out there. So are you getting showings in your first 10 days, and are you getting an offer after the first 10 showings? And the answer is no to neither of those. That's where a seller is going to want to think about adjusting their number, whether you like it or not. It's not about what the agent thinks or what the seller thinks about the price. It's what the market thinks about the price. And that will be determined by a written reaction or an offer. You get more than 10 people than pass on a home, that's telling you something about the price. You get 26 showings, 25 people through in 3 or 4 days and one offer, that's the offer you want to accept. I cannot stress this enough, that you don't want to be overthinking or over negotiating the market. So these are all things you want to be thinking about here. And that 4-week window from realtor.com is going to be really critical here in determining what's going to happen with homes. So historically, sellers who haven't priced correctly also tend to hit later pressure points at 6 months and 12 months when they have the deadlines they're working with catch up to them. Like, I want to move by this time. I want to get done by the summer. I want to get done by the school year. That's all very real. So all that stuff happens beforehand. Joel Berner, senior economist from Realtor.com, explains it really well here. He said the pandemic gave sellers a free pass on pricing, and that pass has expired. Today, an overpriced home doesn't just sit. It gets stale, loses leverage, and sells for less than it would have had it been priced right from the start. Price is right and buyers come to you. Price is wrong and you're chasing them. 4 weeks in, the market has already started delivering its verdict. You've either got competing offers or you're about to cut your price. So the Joel Berner quote here is very, very real. I think it's really important to look at that. And that's something you want to really think about as a seller. And when you look at what's happening, now this is national, right? So when we get to local numbers here, and let me get to the local reports, and we're going to share the same data, what we can see is that when you're looking at local numbers here, the median days on market, now this is the median, it's not the average. In Philadelphia, it's 11 days. In Delaware County, it's 6 days. These are wild numbers here. In Chester County, it's 6 days. And in Montgomery County, it's 6 days. So these are all the, and this is median days on market for closed sales. So you get that month number. That can be happening nationally in some of these Sunbelt states, Texas, Florida, you know, the coastal Carolina area. That's not what's happening in the Philadelphia area. So you've got to look at the median days on market. It's so much faster than the other markets here. You almost have to look at it as like a 2-week rule when it comes to what's happening with days on market and what sellers can expect. All right, Sarah's here. I can stop talking now.
10: Hi.
9: That was a long time. So what we're talking about here, Sarah, is timing, right? And timing of the market. So there was a Realtor.com report that came out, and they discussed that the first 4 weeks tend to be the judgment period. And then my point was it's a lot faster in the greater Philadelphia area based on some of the data that we see, with median days on market ranging 6 to 11 days in the month of May for Philadelphia, Chester, Delaware, and Montgomery County. So in terms of, you know, what you're seeing, it looks like the market's moving a lot faster than that first 4 weeks. So I think you have to kind of be careful here looking at this national data and using it to make local decisions.
10: Yeah, for sure. I mean, both as a buyer and a seller, you know, you're kind of looking for almost that like 10-day period to see if, you know, any adjustments are going to be made, or to maybe as a buyer potentially have a little bit more of a window of opportunity for being able to negotiate out, you know, some options.
9: Well, and I think you start to lose momentum, right? Like, once you have a rush of showings and let's say there's, you know, 10, 15 people to look at a home in like 2 or 3 days, at that point, I mean, the market's going to, if you don't get an offer, it's time to take a look at things. I mean, is that pretty fair right now? Because the market in the Northeast is just moving a lot faster than what Realtor.com is talking about here.
10: Yeah, I mean, if you have 10 to 15 showings through and you haven't generated an offer, you want to be, you know, reaching out and finding out from the agents who toured the property, mm-hmm. if they hadn't submitted feedback, you know, like, hey, like what's going on, you know, because with that number of showings, you should have something.
9: Well, if you look at this, the regional differences here in this Realtor.com report, so you got to be careful with these headlines because, you know, it says, hey, homes are now selling below the asking price. The Northeast is the only region where the average listing still sells above the asking price. So it's actually not factually correct. And when you look at some of the numbers here, again, in the Philadelphia metro area, the typical list to sales price ratio is hovering around 99.6%. So, you know, certainly that can vary from one place to another. So you got to be very careful with these national headlines here. And I don't think there's any doubt it's still a seller's market. And when you look at the pricing tier, once you get into that luxury segment, you've got to expect the market to move a little slower. Is that accurate? Are you seeing that as well?
10: Yes. When you get into the luxury range, it's typically less showings. Mm-hmm. And it does. It takes a little bit longer to generate the right offer. So you kind of need to have those conversations with your seller in advance so that they're not expecting something different. And also when you're having those conversations leading up to pricing and kind of what the seller needs out of the transaction, timing can obviously be a factor as well. So if they don't have the time to wait, you may have to adjust your strategy.
9: Well, and you know, knowing that you might need to adjust here, I think it's, you know, you have to understand that the median income in the greater Philadelphia area is about $87,000, $88,000 a year. So even if you get two people making that, let's call it, you know, 180, just to make the numbers even, that only gets you to about like 800, not even. It's a little less than that. It's going to be probably more like 750, and that's going to the maximum amount because people will still typically buy a home that's going to be 4X their annual income. Mm-hmm. So if you're at seven figures plus on your price, it's just going to take some time. And seven figures differs from one area to another. Like a seven-figure home on the main line versus a seven-figure home in like Media or Downingtown or Westchester, it's going to have a very different trajectory. And it does, it's important to understand what those numbers look like so you're not making a rash decision here or you're not overreacting to what may be a slower absorption rate.
10: Right, because one of the hardest things to do can be like you want to be doing something, right? Like if the listing doesn't have an offer in right away, like it's like, all right, what can I do? But sometimes the hardest thing to do, but the only thing to do, if you did, you know, price it right and you've got your strategy in place and you've got everything lined up, is to wait.
9: Yeah, and I mean that's good advice there because you're not forcing a decision. So, you know, what we're seeing is, I mean, what's interesting is that we've got this Fed meeting happening later this week. I don't think anything's going to happen there. The good news is, looks like the Iran conflict's going to be over here, even though the deal looks suspect at best, which is probably to be expected when you're dealing with a Middle Eastern country like Iran. What do you see happening this summer? Is it going to be slower? Is it going to be faster? Is it going to be the same? What advice do you have for these home sellers that are maybe getting a little anxious, knowing that, you know, school's out like today, tomorrow for most school districts, if it's not out already? What's your advice for these people as we head into July and August and even into the fall market? Because that's going to be here a lot quicker than we realize.
10: So I think it can depend a little bit on the situation. But if you have had your property up for a little while and you have had some showings through, maybe not the 10 to 15, mm-hmm. but and you want to get this under contract before everybody is kind of like really fully in their summer mode, which mm-hmm. a lot of times July 4th weekend is when we kind of see that happen. You may want to, you know, make some adjustments to try to get it in that final push before the weekend of the 4th. Mm-hmm. That being said, tons of transactions still occur over the summer and into the fall. But the really like heat of the market, I guess, mm-hmm. that like, you know, we may have been seeing over the last like 2 months does sometimes taper a bit.
9: Yeah. And I don't think it's a bad thing to be a little patient. I mean, there are those buyers that come through in the summer where they're like, hey, I got to get my kids into school. I need to get settled. I'm getting relocated. I don't think there's anything negative about being on the market in the summer. You got to get on the market when you're ready to get on the market is number one.
10: Right.
9: But from there, I mean, is there, besides maybe being a little more patient and understanding the calendar, what are some of the, you talked about showing traffic, you talked about not getting offers. What are other things sellers should be evaluating? Hopefully they're doing this, they're getting this advice from their agent, but sometimes they don't. So what would you recommend to sellers, like stats to keep an eye on or things to be watching as your home is on the market so you can track progress?
10: Yeah, so you want to be looking at the feedback that comes through in showing time, because as a seller, you should be getting that same feedback that we get, and just seeing if there's anything that comes up consistently that is something that maybe you could address that isn't necessarily just the price, or you know, if there's something that just people keep mentioning, mm-hmm. maybe you can kind of get ahead of that a little bit. This is kind of like a silly one, not silly, but making sure that you're allowing showings in. So sometimes, like, and it can be, it's a pain when your home is on the market, if you're living there and possibly working there and, you know, like trying to make all of these pieces fit, and you kind of want to set it up where like, nope, only showings between this time and this time on these days. But you kind of, you want to let buyers through when they can come out and see the home. So making sure the home is like ready and available for buyers to come through.
9: I do think of being that really ticks buyers off. Like, if you're not able to get in and then they got to like go back out, like you need to make the home available. And, you know, we talk about internally, like sometimes availability as an agent is the best ability. Got to do the same thing if you're listing a home. I mean, because all that signals to a buyer is this person could be very difficult to deal with. If they want to sell their house, to let me in. And, you know, sometimes people will put up with it. I've seen that happen because they really want the house. Mm-hmm. Other times they're like, forget it, I'm out. And you never see these people again. What do you usually see happen? Is it more the first, the former, or the latter there?
10: Well, it can be either. Like, it's going to kind of depend on the house and like how bad the buyer wants it. But I've definitely had situations where a buyer couldn't get into a listing and they went out and looked at a few other ones and they picked one from the group they were able to get into that day, you know?
9: Yeah.
10: So it, you know, everything can be situational, but, and certainly like it's fine to need a little bit of time of notice, you know, if you've got a dog, if you've got, you know, if you like have to physically like get your computer and get out the door. But just trying to keep in mind that any buyer that comes through could be the buyer that purchases the home, and then you don't have to be rushing out for showings anymore, can be motivation to want to accommodate.
9: I think that's pretty smart because, I mean, I've run into this where the seller's like, oh, I don't want them coming in, or it's sort of things that you need to be prepared for. And I think that's where the agent fails their client, where they don't advise them like, hey, you got to make this home like available the first couple of days. So I think that's a really good observation on your part.
10: Are there any big ones that you were thinking?
9: I mean, being available, I mean, and it's a pain in the butt because you got to have your home ready. I mean, it really, to me, comes down to if it's not selling, it's not compelling. It's one of those, you got to look at the price at the end of the day. Because I mean, in this market, when homes are priced right, they're moving. I don't think there's any question. I'd love to tell you there's something else, but the home's ready to show. It's being marketed correctly, which I know people like you and I and our team and our organization do all the time. I don't think there's really much else. Just being a little patient. Like, don't expect a lot of traffic the first week of July. Like, don't. Right. And if you do, those people are very serious, which I think is a good thing. I mean, we do see, I've sold homes on 4th of July before, so it's not like that stuff doesn't happen.
10: Right.
9: So what do you think is going to happen at this Fed meeting? I talked about this a little bit before you got here. They're meeting this week. The Iran conflict's over. Oil prices are like at like $72, $73 right now. Is the Fed going to hold? I mean, I can give you the stats and all that stuff, but how do you think this Fed meeting goes, and what are their comments going to be like afterwards?
10: I think they're going to hold.
9: I agree.
10: Comments, I think they're going to be a little bit vague and not really commit to what they're going to do.
9: You know, it's interesting you say that because this is the new chair's first meeting. And I think he, one of the reasons he got appointed, in my view, is that they're hoping he's going to cut rates. I think that's the idea. It's going to be really interesting to see how this plays out. If you look at like the dot plot, they have this chart of where they want rates to be. And the dot plot for 2026, there's one person that is at, so the red dot indicates the effective implied rate by the end of the year is going to be around like 3.75. Blue dots are the median projection. That's like below 3.350. And then you got where like the people vote where they want to be. There's going to be some conflict here, I think. I think it's going to be more conflicting than people realize. We'll see what happens. I'm kind of interested to see what this new chair is going to say. I hope he doesn't say anything stupid. Like, you know how they always like, they we did this, but we're really thinking this. And then it sends the market into a little bit of a reactionary mode. That's like the worst thing that could happen coming out of this meeting. There's going to be no change.
10: Right.
9: In fact, CME Group agrees with you, Sarah, to the tune of 99.6%. So that's a pretty good prediction. I like those odds.
10: Yeah.
9: All right. So before we wrap up here and we get into some of the local stuff happening, You know, with the housing demand up and inventory down nationally, although we do see it growing here locally, and I think that's really important to note that it's up 9.4% compared to this time last year. With demand where it is, the people that are, you know, on the fence about, should I wait until the fall? Should I take the summer off? You hear this every year when we get to like this time of year. What advice do you have for the people that are uncertain about what to do and they're kind of frustrated with the market?
10: I know it's common. Like, you can get beat up by it, you know? But my advice would be, you know, it depends on what your motivation is for the move and, you know, timing wise, like, can you afford to take that chunk of time off? How long have you been looking? Mm-hmm. How many homes are you like going out to regularly? And then you want to be the buyer when there's fewer buyers that you're up against. So if other people are, you know, taking a little pause over the summer, that's a good time for you not to. And it can just drag out the process so much more if you keep taking pauses. Like, every other month is like a pause mm-hmm. month, you know? And it does. It takes up time in your schedule, and you kind of have to make it a priority, which can feel like a lot sometimes, but you can either kind of like go hard and stay diligent and like really, you know, get out there and look at the possibilities and potentially have the amount of time that you need to do this for be less mm-hmm. versus, you know, if you do just kind of like pause every couple weeks, it's probably going to take longer.
9: Well, and when you pause every couple of weeks, I think what happens too is you got to get reacclimated to like what's going on in the market. So if you've seen a bunch of homes that you don't like, some people look at that as frustrating. Mm-hmm. I see that as a major positive, because then you know what you don't want. Mm-hmm. And knowing what you don't want is just as important as what you do want, because mm-hmm. I don't know if you've run into this personally or with any of your clients. Sometimes what you know, people have a drastically different idea of what they're going to get versus what they end up getting.
10: Right.
9: Or they have this idea of like, oh, I'm going to get this, you know, beautiful home. And then they see it and they're like, I don't even like this neighborhood,
10: right.
9: or this place sucks. And
10: right.
9: like, I don't want to move here seeing what's going on. So I think there's a lot of that happens, number one. And that would be kind of my first point. The second thing I would be very, like, you got to realize, like, it's going to evolve. And if you don't look at bad homes, you're never going to find out what the good home looks like. I think that's probably as important as anything else. So
10: right.
9: that's what I would really suggest more than anything.
10: Right. Or like, if you see the right home, you might not recognize how great it is. Because,
9: yeah.
10: you know, like, every home, for the most part, there's probably going to be something about it that isn't like, oh my God, this is amazing. You know, so looking at ones that are definitely not going to work for you makes the one that will kind of mm-hmm. seem more exciting.
9: So don't take a break. Because what happens is, like, the market can move sometimes mm-hmm. too, right? Like, think about like what the market was like 9 months ago.
10: Mm-hmm.
9: Very different than where it is now. So you're going to have to get reacclimated. And then, I mean, there might be more inventory. There might be less inventory. Or worst case, you miss out on a home you wanted to buy because
10: right.
9: you were worried about something else. So I think not quitting is probably the most important thing here. And it looks like the market may start moving towards buyers if rates do. I don't anticipate like a big drop here with this Iran deal, but could they get to like 6 3/8 instead of like 6 5/8?
10: Mm-hmm.
9: Yeah. There's usually a little less competition during the summertime with people looking, where there's people that just don't, like, at any given time, 1/6 of the population's on vacation. There's really like 6 vacation weeks you got, because it's pretty much July 4th up until like mid-August, then people kind of come back.
10: Mm-hmm.
9: So there's that. And if inventory is rising, you know, there's always new stuff coming to the market. So I think that's a really good way to look at this here.
10: Yeah.
9: Anything you want to add? Did we cover it all?
10: I think we got it.
9: We got it. All right. We'll be right back. We're going to talk about how to survive the World Cup in Philadelphia. And then we've got 3 great new listings and an open house coming up next on Tool Time Real Estate Radio on WWDB 860 AM. 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
9: 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I'm Tom Tool. 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And if you get some value out of this, you like what you hear, make sure to subscribe. You got questions about buying or selling or anything real estate related, click on the link. Sarah's got you covered. She is an absolute pro. Have you been watching the World Cup at all? I'm going to go with a no is my prediction for you.
10: Right. Yeah, no, I've caught like some little clips, but I haven't actually really been watching.
9: So it's been kind of wild in Philadelphia from what I understand. So what I've been seeing is, it was funny, my son said, "Hey, Dad, you should bet on the Ivory Coast because Ecuador put a jersey on Rocky," which I was that was his whole thought process. And then yeah, he was actually right because they lost.
10: Oh, my gosh. So
9: they had one game so far. Place is packed. Looks like it's kind of a pain going down. When was the last time you went down to like the sports complex without kids?
10: Baseball season last year.
9: And it's still like a pain is what I'm saying. Like, it's not fun going down there. So there was a game Sunday. Mm-hmm. Next game is this Friday at 9:00. It's Brazil versus Haiti. Then we got Monday, June 22nd, Thursday, June 25th at 5 and 4 p.m. Saturday, June 27th at 5. And then there's the knockout game on July 4th. That's going to be the last game here. So, you know, it looks like you can still get tickets from scalpers. You know, I mean, when you go down to a game, let's say you didn't have, you know, the kids with you. I mean, what would you recommend for people coming out of town? Like, what would be your advice getting to and from the game? Because I think that's going to be the hardest part is it's just getting back and forth.
10: Yeah. I mean, I guess if you can take the subway, like if you could get on the subway and then like walk in and then get the subway like back out somewhere, that would probably be your best bet just because it gets so congested. And then I would probably actually tell them they should talk to somebody else because I'm probably not the expert.
9: Fair enough. So, I mean, if you were to ask me, and they have like a whole guide here, it's actually on visitphilly.com, which is pretty helpful. They have extra shuttles running on the Broad Street. I think you got it. I mean, I would only take the Broad Street line if you ask me. I think it's really just a pain. And like parking down there sucks. The L stations are going to have late night service. That's the Frankfurt Transit Center, 69th Street, Front and Girard, all that. Regional rail, the trolleys are running overnight. They're going to have a lot of extra trains going, so I would really recommend that. And then it's only a one-way fare on the Broad Street line. It's $2.90. And then on the way back, you got a free ride back to Center City. So I think can be, yeah. Well, and think about like trying to pay down there because it's like the whole system. Like, I've been to game and they make you, now they have the tap system. Mm-hmm. So I'm going out with my kids. I have to get a different card out to tap.
10: Yeah.
9: And then I'm, you know, fortunately, my son now is 13, but like if I'm there with the girls, I'm like, how many cards do I need? Like, this is insane. So yeah. It's kind of silly. And the parking passes, they're $125 a piece for the group stage matches.
10: Wow.
9: It's usually like $30 to park.
10: Oh my gosh.
9: So that was pretty wild.
10: That's more than I thought you were going to say.
9: $125 is a lot. So I would really recommend you do that. And if you're looking to tailgate, I would just go to stateside and then call it a day. That's probably, it's the old, actually,

0: like Ecuador and Ecuador and Ivory Coast weren't like big countries. I don't know if you saw any of the videos like this weekend of the Scottish people in Boston. They were going like nuts.
1: Oh my gosh.
0: And then the Japanese team cleaned up the stadium afterwards, which is hysterical.
1: Yeah.
0: But Brazil and France coming, I think that's going to be pretty interesting.
1: Yeah.
0: The other countries are a lot smaller, obviously. But I think that's Friday, June 19th and Monday, June 22nd. If you live in the city, I would just plan on not leaving your house unless you got to go somewhere.
1: Right, right. Yeah.
0: I mean, you used to live not far from there. I mean, when there was like Eagles games and stuff going on, did you ever like go anywhere you had to, or you just kind of stayed home?
1: Well, I feel like, right, like in the pocket where I was, you could still like get around in like the neighborhood and everything. It was like if you went beyond that, that then you, I felt like really started to hit all the traffic from it.
0: Yeah. And so I think you're further enough north, but I think this is going to be a pain in the butt. So I'll just be ready for it. It'd be my advice to people. Like make a plan if you got to go to Philadelphia.
1: Yeah, for sure.
0: Can you imagine what that 4th of July is going to be like with the concert and everything else going? Like it's going to be a disaster.
1: Yeah, it's going to be crazy.
0: Did you ever go to the concert on the Parkway?
1: Many, many years ago. I think we did like once, but.
0: What did you think of it?
1: Oh, it was fine. It was good.
0: I saw a fight when I walked up there. I was walking, I walked up with, because we used to live off like Broad and Spring Garden. And like I see these, and it was kids. It wasn't, and there's like a huge fight. I just turned around. I'm like, we're going back. We're done.
1: Nope,
0: I'm not
1: we're
0: doing
1: done
0: this.
1: Here.
0: So that was that. So the people playing here for Welcome America, you got Christina Aguilera, Jill Scott, The Roots, and Will Smith. So, I mean, this is quite the lineup here.
1: Yeah. Oh, my gosh.
0: Stay safe, Philadelphia. That would be my advice. All right, we got a couple new listings coming to the market here, Sarah. So, I'll lead off with the first one. It's a condo on Bridge Street. This is pretty incredible. This is these new condos that were built. They're not so new anymore. They were built in 2006. This is a two-bed, two-full, one-half-bath, 1,056-square-foot condo. They were asking $375,000. There's going to be an open house on Saturday from 11 to 1 because it's Father's Day weekend. This place is all redone, open floor plan. It's actually two levels, which is pretty cool. So you got your main level downstairs and then with a half bath and then two beds, two full baths on the second story. It's on the backside of the building. These are right on Bridge Street in Phoenixville. And this is being offered at $375,000. So, and if you can't get to the open house on Saturday, Sarah can get you in by appointment. Great opportunity right in Phoenixville, 136 Bridge Street, number 302.
1: Yep, we've got another one in Phoenixville, 84 North Spring Lane. This is hitting the market on Friday. And then there's going to be an open house on Saturday from 12 to 2. This is being offered at 645. It's a detached single family home, four bed, two and a half bath, 2,000 square feet. Really nice property here. And again, there will be an open house on Saturday.
0: Yeah, this is right outside the borough, which is pretty nice. So you can get into town pretty easily. Nice location there. And then we've also got one more listing, 7023 Clover Lane in Upper Darby. It's a three-bed, one-and-a-half-bath row home, 1,060 square feet, being offered at $177,000. This is by appointment only. And it looks like from what we can see here, I mean, the place has been rehabbed fully on the inside. They opened it up, new kitchen, new bathrooms. I don't know where you're getting a price like that for a three-bedroom property that's 1,000 square feet, $177,000. So that's a pretty good number there. And that's at 7023 Clover Lane. And you've got an open house going on tomorrow, right?
1: I do. I have an open house tomorrow from 3 to 5. It's going to be here in Penn Valley. It's on Higgies Ford Road.
0: And yeah, it's 1223, I think is the address. And they're asking, what, 1.5 for that property?
1: Yep. And yeah, I will be there from 3 to 5, so definitely come and check it out. It is such a cool house. I'm like excited for people to come in and see it. You know, I think like, and the photos look great, but it's hard. Sometimes like they just can't do it justice. This is one where you get in and you see the backyard and the outdoor space and just like walk through the layout in it. It is such a cool property.
0: Well, yeah, it's got a pool, you know, it's super private. I mean, some of these homes, and especially back in the woods there, I mean, it's like you don't really get to see them all. And I think it's tough to really understand what they have to offer there. So that's a great, great point on your part. That's open 3 to 5. That's, I mean, hopefully gets a lot of traffic there. In terms of other open houses we have going on this weekend, we've got 1526 Ridge Avenue. That's going to be open 5 days.

0: to 7 p.m. on Thursday. That's a really large condo, like two-story ceilings. Really great property. That's offered at 4.25. So that'll be open as well on Thursday from 5 to 7. Obviously, with Father's Day coming up and all that, we're trying to give people some opportunities to get in. And that's what we got this week.
1: Awesome.
0: So good luck at the World Cup if you're going. You want to get in touch with us, you need anything, just click on the link. Sarah's got you covered. You want to follow Sarah, she's at Ty_TyTime. That's T-Y-T-I-M-E. And you can follow me at TomTool3RD. And we'll be back next week on Tool Time Real Estate Radio on WWDB 860 AM.

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8: 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The Action Cam was in Pennsport for the Lunch with Our Legends event featuring the Broad Street Bullies era of Flyers hockey. Participants included Joe Watson, Bob Kelly, Gary Dornhofer, Jimmy Watson, and Lou Nolan.
9: Everyone of us is a walking museum of sports, from that first ball game with your parents to maybe going and getting that very nervous first sweaty autograph to perhaps even taking your own kids to their very first game. It's the feeling we all get that brings us back to our own personal Philly field of dreams. And the Museum of Sports Show is on the air and ready to go there with you. I'm Doug Scheimel, our show dedicated to sports memories, memorabilia, and the museum that's going to capture it all right here in Philadelphia. 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Joining me from his sports cave in Villanova, he is our guide and mentor, Comcast Spectacor legend, founding vice president of the Philadelphia Flyers and creator of the Museum of Sports and author of the fantastic book, which pretty much sold out at our lunch with legends yesterday, Blades, Bands, and Ballers, How Flash and Cash Rescued the Flyers and Created Philadelphia's Greatest Showplace. Ladies and gentlemen, Philadelphia's greatest showmen and the Flash and Flash and Cash, Mr. Lou Scheinfeld. How you doing, Lou?
10: I'm riding high. As I said to you before, I almost forgot about the show today because we had this incredible event that you're going to talk about with the Broad Street Bullies and talking about the big Soviet game in 1976 when we turned the great Russian team into soccer players and they were all laying down and holding onto their heads and all. But it was just so great. And I donated several things, a chair that went, Spectrum original chair that went for $500.
9: Signed by all the Flyers who were there.
10: I think it cost 15 cents when we bought it. That's right, back in 67. But just a fantastic show. I'm feeling great. Thank you.
9: Oh, no, it was a great, great day. Coming up today, as you mentioned, it's been a huge 2 weeks for the Museum of Sports with this week's Museum of Sports Flyers lunch with our Legends event yesterday. And then we've got coming up next week, the Museum of Sports Founders press event down at Philadelphia City Hall. Our executive director, Brett Mandel, is going to be here to tell us about the big stories. And in our second segment today, she painted a mural and won a contest to have it displayed at Citizens Bank Park. And she ended up getting engaged in front of it. And now it is searching for a home. Artist Lindsay Archer is going to be here. And our King of Sports Collectibles is here. And Lou is going to try to stump the guru with sports trivia. Nick DePaccia Jr. is going to be on the Museum of Sports Show, our King of Sports Collectibles. But up first, Lou is mad as hell, and he's not going to take it anymore. Lou, what is this week's bitch?
10: Well, I'm a little bit miffed, and maybe more than a little bit. Our 76ers, who I have followed since their inception, that means beginning, back in 1946-48, they started out as the Philadelphia Warriors. And guess what kind of players they drafted? Philadelphia players.
9: Oh, yeah.
10: Players that went to college here or grew up here, like Paul Arizin, Guy Rogers, Wilt Chamberlain, by the way, and because they could watch them go through school here, college. Well, what about the Nova Knicks? What about those four guys? Because Dante DiVincenzo was a part of the Knicks up until earlier this year. Yep. So they had four of our players. What did we have? We had a bunch of stiffs that couldn't play, bad knees, bad heads, and whatever. Why can't they? And they, worst of all, the Sixers drafted Mikal Bridges in the first round last year and traded him that night. I mean, for a fish cake, and fish cakes don't score, as you know, very well. So, I'm reaching out to the new president, Mike Gansky or whatever his name is. And I'm going to say, hey, draft guys and play here. You don't even have to get on a train. Drive out to Villanova, for God's sakes.
9: Trading things for fish cakes is almost as worthless as trading things for magic beans. So let that be a lesson to organization managers. Hey, we had a packed house yesterday for the Museum of Sports' first ever Lunch with Our Legends, featuring the Flyers, the Broad Street Bullies from the 1976 win over the hated Soviet Red Army team. A huge thanks to our advisory board member, Dan Fay Jr., who pulled it all together. And, of course, for the latest Museum of Sports breaking news, you can go to themuseumofsports.org. You can sign up for our newsletter. You can also find all sorts of cool merchandise. And we've just added this new cool Museum of Sports Bullies versus Russians shirt that was for sale at yesterday's lunch with Legends. So you can go to themuseumofsports.org. We're going to be adding more merchandise, including, I think this one is up there, the wonderful 48-ounce mug that keeps the martinis icy cold. That's water. Anyway, go to themuseumofsports.org. You can sign up and you'll learn all you can as we finalize a home at Litt Brothers. Hey, our first guest, you see him there in the Zoom box. He's been a big wig at Philadelphia City Hall as assistant city controller. He's been a community activist. He goes to baseball fantasy camps. He says he's pretty good. And he's the entrepreneur behind baseballbarbecue.com, custom sports grill tools. You can get your favorite team burned into all this stuff that's baseball handily like. And he has been a hell of an addition to the Museum of Sports as our executive director here with a recap of our incredible Flyers Lunch with Our Legends from yesterday and a look ahead to next week's big Museum of Sports Founders of Philadelphia. Ladies and gentlemen, our executive director, a big welcome back to Mr. Brett Mandel. Brett, how you doing? It was a big day yesterday.
11: Very exciting day yesterday. As I said to you, six-year-old Brett Mandel was just giddy. Those were my first sports idols. The Broad Street Bullies, of course, was the team that set Philadelphia on the winning path of the late 70s and early 80s. I can vividly remember saying to my dad after the glow of that era wore off, "Hey, how come our teams aren't any good?" And that's when he taught me the birds and the bees of Philadelphia sports and showed me everything about 1964 and how Philadelphia teams didn't always win. So the Broad Street Bullies, they were winners. That was a great thrill.
9: It absolutely was. Yesterday's event pulled off by Dan Fay Jr. and another advisory board member, Steve Timon. We'll share some pictures now of some of what went on yesterday. But you can see we had... going right to left, Dan Fay Jr. and, of course, Bob the Hound Kelly. And down below him, of course, legendary Joe Watson and then legendary Lou Scheinfeld. And then the other Watson, Jimmy Watson over there, Joe's brother. And, of course, the voice of God down there for the Flyers since their inception, Lou Nolan, the great Gary Dorenhofer, and then Steve Timon. And you got Dumpy there on the left-hand side.
12: What a team. What a team.
9: But it was just a great event. And there's Joe Amade, who's the producer of the great recent documentary Cold War in Philly. And they were there in attendance. And we just had a great panel discussion. And these guys, I mean, what stood out to you, Brett and Lou? Brett, you first.
11: Well, certainly the Museum of Sports is about the stories that connect us, the triumphs and the tribulations, overcoming adversity. Yeah, these are the stories we want to tell in the Museum of Sports and bring them to life. And this was a terrific way to bring this to life. Obviously, the Flyers' triumphs were one thing in the NHL, but this game had geopolitical ramifications. Yep. And was so much bigger than just a game on the ice. And here it is 50 years later, still resonating, inspiring the film. There was a recent book. These are stories that people can't get enough of and stories that we hope to bring to life in the Museum of Sports.
9: Exactly. Lou, what stood out to you? Your story kind of got me a little verklempt there, you know, just kind of putting everything in perspective about the time, the style of play, and just the humbleness of the Bullies.
12: Well, you know what? As I mentioned yesterday, these guys were 19 years old, 19 and 20 when I met them in 1967 before we played our first game. And I've known them for almost 60 years now. And these are the boys of winter. We're all in our 80s. I'm a little older than that, but Joe, Jimmy said to me, what was your hockey background that you got with the Flyers? I said, none. I had never seen a hockey game. He said, didn't you guys follow the Rangers? I said, no, we didn't. There was no reports of hockey in Philadelphia. And Joe Watson said he didn't even know where Philadelphia was. He had never heard of it. And his first introduction from Philadelphia to Philadelphia was coming over the bridge and seeing the crushing machine that crushes cars, and a cop said to him, that's where the mafia puts people in the front seat and crushes them to death. And he said, that was these are normal guys, they're humble guys, they're wonderful. It was so good. And you know what I really appreciated? For the first time, I heard them talk about the Russian players, who they really didn't like and wanted to beat for a lot of reasons, that they became friends with them in subsequent years and played in exhibitions with them and got to know them. And that, to me, they humanized that Russian team, which was nice to hear. Plus, we sold out.
9: Well, and that's why we had, I'm going to say, well over 100 people. And that's pretty good for the waterfall room there at the Swan Caterers. It's a phenomenal space.
12: 125 total.
9: And we had everybody. The thing that struck me, Brett, is we kind of had everybody we had high rollers there. We had Mike Baldini from Baldini Communications. We had Gary DeVito's, a prominent attorney. We had a lot of high rollers down to the average fans to, I believe, our Slapshot mascot was there. Lou, I don't know if he came up and said hello to you.
12: No, he didn't. No.
9: Dennis Boyle. Yeah. And he came and our friend Tug McErlane was there as well. These are average fans, you know, with their own personal collections.
12: All right.
9: What did that mean? And what does that say, Brett?
11: Well, one of the people was showing me off a collection of pictures from the Flyers victory parade that obviously she took more than 50 years ago. The idea that these memories stay fresh and that these stories stay fresh, that's important. And what we want for the Museum of Sports to do is to connect generations of fans to be able to say, this is a story that I can bring to life here in this museum for their children, their grandchildren. Those kind of connections are priceless. And as my son and I spent yesterday complaining about the Phillies, I recognize that the love of sports that was handed down from my grandfather, my father to me, is passed on to my son. Hopefully it'll be passed on to his children. That's what the stories do. They bring us together, and certainly that's what the Museum of Sports is going to do.
9: Exactly. And we got some media coverage yesterday. The clip you heard off the top was from 6ABC, and I'm just sharing just a brief voiceover from my alma mater, NBC Philadelphia. And there's still interest 50 years later.
13: Flyers legends gathered in South Philadelphia,
9: the one that rung
13: today
9: you,
13: to celebrate a remarkable milestone.
9: They always say, you know, we
13: years since the team's historic win over the
9: today in Philadelphia,
13: Red Army
9: around
13: team,
9: the rest of the
13: and
9: league,
13: to honor that team,
9: on
13: the
9: their
13: Museum
9: shoulders.
13: Of Sports. Philadelphia hosted its inaugural lunch with our legends. Among the Flyers alumni at Swan Caterer,
9: you know, this well predates
13: Bob the Hound
9: them.
13: Kelly, Joe Watson,
9: and you
13: Watson,
9: almost have to give a little primer when you send
13: Gary
9: out
13: Dornhofer
9: media information
13: and
9: on this, just
13: Lou
9: to
13: Nolan.
9: Sort of remind
13: on
9: them of who these
13: January 11th,
9: are,
13: 1976, the two-time defending
9: where it fits in the
13: Stanley Cup champions
9: and
13: became the first NHL team
9: just Philly
13: to
9: sports,
13: defeat the Soviet Union's Central Red Army
9: sports
13: team.
9: The thing that was very interesting,
13: in front of more
9: think,
13: than
9: Lou,
13: 17,000
9: really
13: fans.
9: There's
13: the
9: chair, by the way. It was the last floor chair, correct, Lou?
12: Of my four that I took from the Spectrum when I left, borrowed. But I still have one permanent seat behind me. And my wife said, if I try to sell that, she's going to sell me.
9: But we had all
12: it's
9: of
12: all,
9: the,
12: all for a good cause. All the proceeds go to the museum.
9: Absolutely. And we had all the Flyers in attendance sign it at the recommendation of Bill Luderman, my former neighbor and friend of our president, Dr. David Markowitz, who suggested, you've got all the Flyers here. Why don't you have them sign it? That'll bump it up. And it sure did. So, Bill, thanks. We're going to be having Bill on hopefully in the coming weeks. He's got a pretty good collection that his wife also allows him to have. Now, Brett, you just came, and just to let you know, that's going to be the first of many of these Lunch with Our Legends. And so you'll be hearing a lot more in the near future about who's going to be coming up and what the subject's going to be. But I think we like our Lunch with Legends home there down at Waterfall Room, I guess, guys. I think it's a great place.
11: I had plenty of meatballs. I will come back for the meatballs alone.
9: If I wasn't working, I would have had seconds.
12: Now, yeah, meatball in South Philadelphia, you know it's going to be good.
9: Oh, it's quintessential South Philly food. Now, Brett, you're also just back from a little prep work there, and I'm bringing up some pictures here of a little install going on down at Philadelphia City Hall. Tell us for next week.
11: We're very excited to put on display the Museum of Sport's very first exhibit. And this is going to be hosted in City Hall, made possible by a grant from the National Education Association and Creative Philadelphia. These are going to be founders of Philadelphia sports, the men and women who changed the game, transformed the sports world, because Philadelphia certainly is not just where these games are played. This is where American sports came to matter, how sports became mass entertainment, big business, civic identity, a vehicle for justice and belonging. So we're going to tell some of the stories of the people who shaped sports, the mogul who wrote the rules of basketball, the NFL titan who made the football into a national commercial powerhouse, the hockey owner who pioneered the combination of team ownership and arena ownership that has now created the modern sports colossus, and a number of stories that probably people don't know. The Philly gal from Germantown who grew up to own a Negro League baseball team and is the only woman enshrined in the Hall of Fame in Cooperstown, New York. The man who owned and started the Philadelphia Stars Negro League team. These are people who made tremendous contributions to the world of sports and created stories and legends that now have shaped the way sports developed in this country. These are going to be some of the stories that we will tell in the Museum of Sports. And at this first exhibit, we will bring them to life with these lovely tile mosaic panels made by artist Jonathan Mandel, who really brings to life these images in a really compelling piece of art. And we'll have panels describing the contributions that the founders have made. And of course, it is our hope that after display in City Hall this summer, we are able to give them a permanent home where we can tell more of the stories about the sports champions we celebrated and the hometown heroes we cheered and all the ways that sports have been always more than just fun and games.
9: Yeah, you can say, and these are not paintings. Some people said, "Oh, are these going to be paintings?" I said, as Brett described, you see the tile, you see the grout, you see the detail, you see. I mean, it's in all of them. I think taken from various historic photographs. Correct?
11: Exactly. The image on the screen you're looking at, Ed Bolden, who was the founder and owner of the Philadelphia Stars. That's tile mosaic, and then you can see his tie is made of blown glass, and those are mother of pearl inlay. And then the detailing of the small image of the Stars players is just really remarkable. These are pieces of art. Jonathan Mandel's art is on display at Citizens Bank Park. You can see he's got a beautiful mural of the ballpark behind home plate. I'll be there later tonight looking at it. Very exciting stuff.
9: Absolutely.
12: And it's Friday the 25th.
11: Thursday the 25th.
12: Thursday 25th at City Hall, southeast corner of the one facing South Broad Street. It's free. It's open to the public. And there will be refreshments, as I understand. And I'm so happy to see, Brett, that the city bought new cases. These are brand new cases to display these wonderful things.
11: That is correct. Courtesy of our friends at the William Penn Foundation, lovely cases. And as Lou said, at the southeast corner of City Hall, enter through the Market Street entrance of the City Hall portal. A number of council members will be there. Lou will be there. I'll be there. The artist Jonathan Mandel will be there, and hopefully lots of people will learn some of these stories of people in Philadelphia sports who not just shaped Philadelphia sports, but shaped the world of sports beyond Philadelphia, nationally and globally.
12: Absolutely. Is Jonathan Mandel your son?
11: I always say Jonathan Mandel has two L's. My family could never afford the second L.
12: I'll set you up for that. Okay.
14: But you got Billie Jean. I'm just going to show tight shots of these panels here. Billie Jean King, of course.
11: Billie Jean King, obviously the founder of Philadelphia Freedoms and the national team tennis, the first coach of a co-ed team who was a woman, obviously opened doors to women in sports for millions and millions of girls and women across the world. Yep.
12: And a wonderful lady.
11: I heard she taught you how to serve.
12: She taught me how to serve. She saw me on the floor. Then picked me up. And the U.S. Open, the biggest indoor tournament in the United States, was taking place at the Spectrum when I happened to be working there. And I was out there trying to ping the ball over the net. And she came over to me. She said, introduce herself. I said, oh, my God, Billie Jean King. And she said, would you like me to show you how to serve? I'm thinking, can I afford this? Wow. So she says, take the ball and throw it up in the air and try to hit the scoreboard, which is way up, it's all the way up. And she said, but just before you hit the scoreboard, hit the ball, yank it down, yank your racket down, and the spin will carry it right over the net. Well, it worked. I never became a great server, but I stopped pinging the ball and tried to hit the scoreboard. Now, when I played someplace and I didn't have a scoreboard, I was awful.
14: And you were talking about Ed Bolden, another legend, and Philadelphia Stars, not necessarily a household name for a lot of people, Brett.
11: No, absolutely not. And one of the things that Ed Bolden was known for was fighting to have the contracts that were with the Negro League players recognized by Major League Baseball, so that the teams that employed their services weren't just being essentially robbed of talent. Yeah. Major League Baseball now recognizes the Negro Leagues as Major League Baseball. And that, of course, wasn't always the case. But for the contribution of Effa Manley there and Ed Bolden and others, that would not have happened. So justice for the players, justice for the teams and the owners who put on tremendous athletes and tremendous games on the field and being recognized for their contributions.
14: And this is the story I told at the lunch yesterday after I'd moved to from the Art Museum area to Narberth in 1996. And I'm leaving one of the local pubs there, I believe the Greeks, and I'm walking, and I walk into a metal pole. And as I said yesterday, I wanted to fight the pole until I looked up and saw the historical marker that Burt Bell was a Narb from Narberth.
11: Burt Bell owned the Eagles, and people can't think of this today, but the NFL at one point was not a commercial success, and it was not a major sport. Now, of course, the NFL is an international business behemoth. Yep. Made possible in part by some of the innovations of Burt Bell with his television strategy and his efforts to make sure that if you were watching late season games, they were going to be important games. Right. There was going to be drama. Yeah.
14: No, very strategic.
11: And, Eddie Gottlieb, the mogul. Eddie Gottlieb chaired the NBA Rules Committee for forever. I believe it was Harvey Litwack who said something to the effect that the only thing more important to basketball than Eddie Gottlieb was the ball itself. Eddie Gottlieb pretty much wrote the rules of basketball.
14: Absolutely. And Lou, near and dear to your heart.
12: Yeah, Ed Snyder, and even Ed even liked this one that I showed him years ago before he passed away, very critical of any pictures of him and so forth. And he was known to call the editors at the Inquirer and say, I don't like that picture you're on of me, and he would send them a new one. But this epitomizes him. And down in the corner, look at the smile on his face as he's embracing one of his youth hockey players. Ed Snyder said, the only legacy I want after I pass is the Youth Hockey Foundation for kids, inner city kids, teach them how to skate, give them free uniforms, give them everything, help them get through school and turn them into good citizens. And that's what Ed Snyder was all about.
11: My son did the Ed Snyder youth hockey program from the time he was five until he graduated high school. He would have never stepped on the ice, but for that, I would have never sprung to outfit him every single year with a growing boy and new hockey pads.
14: Exactly. Last but not least, Cornelius McGillicuddy.
11: Connie Mack managed and partial owner of the A's for a half century, pioneered the way the modern talent is developed and the way the modern manager positions players, trains players. People forget that he created baseball's first dynasty, and then he created baseball's second dynasty. Yep. The A's still tied with now the Eagles for the most sports championships in Philadelphia with five. Yep. Before the Eagles got that last championship, Connie Mack still owned the record, the most sports championships in Philadelphia.
14: Absolutely. All this coming up next Thursday, the 25th, 5 o'clock, southeast entrance of Philadelphia City Hall. Come join us, a little press event and reception with refreshments, which is always meaningful for Lou. And Brett, I can't thank you for pulling this off. Amazing artwork from Jonathan Mandel, two L's. Next Thursday, the 25th, 5 o'clock, southeast entrance. Museum of Sports Executive Director Brett Mandel, as always, thanks for everything you do for the Museum of Sports.
11: So exciting. No meatballs next week, but I can't wait to see it.
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19: Well, Lindsay Archer knocked it out of the park twice. 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
14: 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I'm Doug Scheimel, along with Lou Scheinfeld. Our next guest, you see her there in the Zoom box. She won a contest last year to have a mural displayed at Citizens Bank Park through the end of last season and into the playoffs for the Phillies. But she had no idea that there'd be some other, you know, crazy stuff that would occur to it. It would be the backdrop of her own love story. And now that it's a new year, the mural's been taken down. It needs a new home. A big Museum of Sports Show welcome to muralist or mural artist Lindsay Archer. Lindsay, how you doing?
20: Hi, how are you guys? I'm good.
14: Pretty good. Hi, pretty good. You heard that clip. I think that was that may have been from 6ABC from last year after you won the contest. It's got to seem like a flash that it's all gone by, that it was a contest and now you have the mural. I mean, what was that like? Take me back to the contest. How did you? It was SEI, but what is SEI? I that didn't ring a bell to me.
20: SEI is a company that works with the Phillies. They have like a lot of like, you know, like donations and stuff going back and forth.
14: Right.
20: They sponsor the Phillies and stuff. So I guess they wanted to do this type of contest to, you know, bring the arts into the stadium. And as I know, this is like it was the second year of the contest that I won. I found it on LinkedIn. It was just a post being like, oh, we're looking for artists to create a mural design. And I was like, oh, why not? Why not give it a shot, you know?
14: Now, you are a sports fan, though.
20: Yeah. Yeah, I grew up in the Philly suburbs, so always been a Phillies fan.
14: So our producer, Gabby's bringing up some of the pictures. Zoom in on that one, if you can, Gab. This is a pretty cool looking picture. And how did you decide on all the features that you put in there? Because there was a theme to this contest, right?
20: Yeah. So basically, oh my gosh, the theme was
14: like community outreach or bring communities together or something like that.
20: Yeah, it was called Connecting Communities.
14: Yeah.
20: So, you know, I'm thinking like, the city and what brings us all together, you know, we all love the Phillies. So that's like an obvious one. I wanted to include like Citizens Bank Park in the middle. And then it kind of just stemmed off from there. I wanted to include like some flowers to bring, like showcase the beauty of Philly. You know, not everyone gets to see all the time.
14: And yeah, really it's not just Philadelphia, like the outside world calls it, you know?
20: Yeah. And, you know, the top saying city of brotherly love, because that's what it's all about. Philadelphia, right?
14: Yeah. Hey, Gab, you can go to the next one there. I forget what order I put them in. Yeah, there's a good shot of it. You zoom in and yeah, you have the ivy kind of connecting everything from the art museum to Independence Hall to, mm-hmm. You've got Citizens Bank Park. You got everything in there.
20: Yeah, the big skyscrapers.
14: And was that so? Did you have to paint that there, or did you paint it elsewhere? And they installed it. This was in Ashburn Alley behind center field.
20: Yeah. So, the original painting was like, you know, as you know, normal 18x24 inch canvas, but I had to take that and scale it up to be this large and paint it there at the stadium, which I didn't mind because it was really cool to, you know, be in the stadium before the season started and get to see all the behind the scenes of everything going on. So that's like, you know, the thing behind it that not everyone gets to hear about, you know?
14: Oh, yeah. So what is the actual size of that?
20: I think it was 12x16 feet. I'm pretty sure.
14: Oh, that's so. Something Lou Scheinfeld, of course, founding vice president of the Philadelphia Flyers, one of our speakers at the lunch yesterday, and whose brainchild the Museum of Sports is. Lou, you were asking what size this is. That could fit nicely in the museum.
12: Absolutely. Is it one piece or is it panels?
20: So they took it down in panels. So it's like it was on this like big like wooden thing that was put together, and I guess that's how they can like take it down so easily.
14: Right.
20: And so now it's in six pieces. Oh, yep. The next one's pretty good. It's in six pieces now, and I am thankful that my fiance has it at his warehouse that he works at just for now.
14: Good. But back then he was not your fiance.
20: No, he was just
14: he was just boyfriend status, correct?
20: Yep. Boyfriend.
14: So what did he say? He was just kind of some pictures taken of you and him in front of the mural. What was the ruse that he kind of misdirected you with?
20: So the part of the contest, like winning, like the prize that I won, you know, obviously $10,000.
14: That was
20: really
14: 10 grand. That's pretty damn good.
20: But I mean, so I knew that I was going to throw like the first pitch at one of these games as well. And so the day that that happened, it was June 10th last year, which is about a year ago.
14: Right.
20: They were like, the Phillies team that I was talking with, they were like, oh, bring your friends and family. They're going to do photos by your mural for like the press and the everything going on. And then, you know, I'm not really thinking that much of it because I'm like, oh, cool. Yeah, whatever. And then, you know, his name's Jake. Jake got on. He was like, I'm going to be the last one to take photos with you. And I was like, that's a little weird. But because I was like, oh, come in the photo, come in the photo. You're important, you know. But then he was the last one. He got down on one knee right there and proposed to me. It was very sweet.
14: That's adorable. That is fantastic. And you have phenomenal photos. Gab, what's the next photo I had in the sequence there? I forget. Oh, there's the happy couple to be. Look
20: yeah,
14: at
20: and that's
14: that.
20: What I would like to say is worth more than the money and the everything that I got. So it was well worth the time and the effort doing all of this. So
14: and was it a legit surprise, though? I mean,
20: yeah, I had like a weird inkling. I'm not going to lie, but I was like, no, I don't think that's going to happen.
12: I have a couple of questions for you, Lindsay. Some nuts and bolts questions. How long did it take you to paint the big one?
20: About like 2 weeks. So
12: 2 weeks.
20: So
12: did you have to use your own paint?
20: Yeah. So they reimbursed. they reimbursed all the supplies for me, so I could go to. You know, I stopped by Sherwin-Williams and picked up all the paint. You know, matched it up.
14: And what is that paint, though? Is it a special mural? I mean, that was exposed,
12: it's outdoors,
14: right?
12: Paint, too.
20: Yeah. Yeah, it's like external, like, house paint, basically. You just get, like, the bright colors.
14: Is this the first piece of art you've painted with house paint?
20: Yeah, it definitely was different than what I've been used to, that's for sure. But it was really cool. And, you know, obviously, Citizens Bank Park, for such a monumental thing, was insane to me.
12: I want to mention that there's a certain peak I have about PIQUE, about Philadelphia. Nobody does anything without sticking the Liberty Bell in it. And I'm so glad you didn't put the Liberty Bell. I'm sick of looking at it. But was there a reason you left out the Comcast Technology Center?
20: Well,
12: you just didn't have room.
20: Or no, I think I did. If you go back.
14: Yeah, Gab, to the one of the mural pictures, if you would. Yeah, zoom in on that one if you can.
12: You got the first building in there.
14: Yeah, the Comcast second tower looks like a pack of cigarettes with a cigarette sticking out of it.
12: With the finger at the top, yeah.
14: Is that what it is? Is it the yeah, the middle finger? Right.
12: But no, it's clean. It's lookable. You can actually recognize things. I really like it.
14: Oh, that's beautiful.
12: We'll take it. We'll take it.
14: Yeah, go back to whatever the last picture was. I can't remember what it was. Got it. Great thrown up. Is that the last one I had in there?
12: Good form too.
14: Yeah, I was going to say that. Oh, no, yeah, I go back. Sorry. So, yeah, you can bring us back there, Gab. So, you have this. You said Jake, your now fiance,
20: yes,
14: has it stored in his warehouse for work.
20: Yeah.
14: But it is in sections, correct?
20: Yeah.
14: So, I was going to say, once we're up and ready, Lou, what do you think?
12: I love it. I think it'd be great for people to stand in front of and take their picture.
14: Oh, absolutely. Right. And there I'll send you the video feed and the radio feed tomorrow. But, you know, it's the Museum of Sports Philadelphia that tells the uniquely Philadelphia stories. And I think just the fact that, you know, you won this contest. You got proposed to in front of the mural. You got to throw out the first pitch. It's not every artifact we have that has some sort of incredible story. Hey, before we go, Lindsay, you said you had like a piece or two of personal memorabilia, right?
20: Yeah. Well, number one, I have the baseball that I threw. Of course, had to showcase that. I'm going to have it displayed at my wedding.
14: And yeah, what is it? And show that one. Hold that up a little closer.
20: So it's just like a, you know, the normal like MLB ball.
14: Right.
20: But I was going to like do something special on it, you know, give it my artist.
14: Oh, so flair. Do some artwork on that baseball.
20: Mm-hmm.
14: Oh,
20: and, you know, Lord. Have the display where it like goes around like this. I don't have it yet, but.
14: Oh, that's what, well, when you get that figured out, shoot me an email and we'll have you back on to do a little preview.
20: Yeah. Yeah. That would be great.
14: Oh, that's pretty cool. And what else you got?
20: So, yeah, other than that, I mean, I also, it's not exactly Philadelphia sports themed, but I won a different contest this year for like the banners downtown. And I have some of them here.
14: Holy
20: they're backwards
14: mackerel.
20: On the camera, but.
14: Oh my God. No, that's, you can see them pretty well. Oh, that's like, wonderful.
20: The celebratory 250th year of America. They were doing a contest like that this year. So they're banners on the light posts in like Center City.
14: Oh, that's fantastic. Oh,
20: yeah, so I was really excited Lindsay. About that.
14: damn good work.
20: Thank you.
14: Well, Citibank muralist Lindsay Archer and all around Philly muralist, we can't thank enough. Congratulations on the success with that. And we'll be in touch about making a semi-permanent home for that with the Museum of Sports. And let us know about that baseball. We'll have you back on when it's ready.
20: Thank you so much.
14: All right. And congratulations on the engagement. Tell Jake a good thing.
20: Thank you.
12: Hey, when we come back, the painting, he comes with the painting, right? Or he gets thrown out with it, one or the other.
14: Hey, when we come back, our King of Sports collectibles. 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Okay. Facebook Live back in a couple of minutes.
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1: Ed Gritty.
0: Good autographed Lord. By our buddy.
1: Good Lord.
0: If you could see who it is, Luke, can you tell who that autograph is?
1: Oh, is that the...
2: you know what? I don't have you up on the screen right
1: is
2: now.
1: That,
2: I have
1: your trivia
2: questions up on the screen.
1: Schultze.
0: It is Schultze indeed. So he did sign it. And he's actually wearing the Super Bowl ticket from Super Bowl 57.
1: That's a little cross-pollination, but it's allowed in the world of mascottery. Hey, very quickly, we had a wonderful lunch with our Flyers legends, celebrating 50 years since the Flyers beat the Russians, sold Lou's last original floor chair from the Spectrum for $500 with all the Flyers' signatures on it. But Lou, we were talking about all the stuff that you had given away. What were Junior a couple of examples. And Junior, what would
2: I had a Nichols helmet signed, a worn helmet from Randall Cunningham.
1: What would that go for, Junior?
2: I gave that to charity. That was back in his prime.
1: Game used, right, Lou?
0: Game used, yep. Randall Cunningham helmet. That's a couple thousand, I think it's worth.
1: All right, Lou, what's next? Yeah.
2: Don't tell my wife I gave that one away. Signed, not worn, jersey of
1: Reggie White.
2: Konechny, Travis Konechny, the Phillies, Flyers assistant captain.
0: He likes it. Ricky likes it.
1: And what would that go for, do you think, Junior?
0: Now you said that's signed. Did you say that's game worn also?
2: Not worn, no.
1: No, it's Lou worn.
0: It's Lou worn. Signed, it's still worth about $500. Game worn, it would be about $2,500. But signed, it's still worth something.
1: And Lou, did you mention a Reggie White something or other in there?
2: I gave away a Reggie White signed helmet, believe it or not. That's why I live in Bill. I'm not a millionaire now. I give too much stuff to charity. I'm a soft hearted guy.
0: And well, that's going to give you points with the big guy upstairs.
1: So Reggie White signed a game worn helmet. What do you think, Nick?
0: That like I said, it's probably around 2,000 to 3,000.
1: That's pretty darn good. But Lou, you've got a good heart. You threw out a lot of stuff too, but you gave a lot to charity.
2: I'm running out of stuff, but I'm cleaning out my attic.
1: Yeah, you never know what you're going to find.
0: That would score points.
1: How the magic happens? You go into a place you haven't been into in a while, the attic, the basement, and voila.
0: And that would score points with most wives out there. Actually, is purging the memorabilia.
1: Yes. As your mother is so desperate to do.
0: Exactly.
1: All right, ladies and gentlemen, this is our weekly institution here from some folks that should be institutionalized. This is Lou Scheinfeld, Stump the Guru, Sports Trivia with the King of Sports Collectibles. On your mark, get set, bang, go.
2: All right. I gave Junior, Dr. DePacci Jr. here a heads up a little while ago that it was going to be talking about the Eagles. So I don't know if he had a chance to do a cram course or whatever, but this former Eagles offensive lineman from the University of Tennessee wore number 78 when he was drafted as a first rounder in 1991. Who is it?
0: 1991. I didn't get to study this one, so I'm going to have to go with if I have the knowledge to begin with, which...
1: you do.
0: This is going to be a tough one.
2: Multiple choice if you like.
0: Well, let me take a stab at it, and if I don't get it, I'll take multiple choice. Mayberry?
2: It is not Jermaine Mayberry.
0: Okay, so what are the choices?
2: Well, we're only down to two plus the winner. The options are Ron Heller or Hank Fraley. Or Antone Davis.
0: And what was the number you said?
2: 78.
0: 78?
2: From University of Tennessee.
0: 78.
1: Good one.
0: And what was the first choice?
2: Ron Heller or Hank Fraley or Antone Davis.
0: Let's go with Feller.
2: Let's go with Anton Davis. You are wrong. Okay, next. You know that the Eagles started in 1933.

0: And but they prior to that, what team were they?
1: Prior to that, they were the Frankfurt Yellow Jackets.
0: Okay, very good. Anybody knows that. But what you don't know probably is that the Yellow Jackets were not considered an NFL team. And therefore, nothing from the Yellow Jackets records or trivia were carried over into the Eagles franchise. So that's why they are not included in anything, except Bert Bell and others bought that team, bought the Eagles from the Yellow Jackets for how much?
1: I'm guessing it's not going to be a lot by today's standards.
2: It's not magic beans or fish cake.
1: Let's say $50,000.
0: Okay. Well, let's say $2,500.
1: Holy Jesus. You could get a Randall Cunningham helmet for that.
2: You get a Randall Cunningham, exactly. Or yeah, Reggie White.
0: That's like getting a million shares of SpaceX. All right. Where did Donovan McNabb, not one of my favorite players, where did he attend college?
1: Okay, so this one I know. He was in Syracuse, New York for college.
2: The Orangeman, yeah. The
0: Very good. Drafted in the first round in 1999, threw up at the Super Bowl, and never mind.
2: And was he was booed.
1: In the first round when he was drafted, if you remember.
2: Wasn't he booed?
1: Yes, because of Ricky Williams.
0: Yeah. He was welcome to Philadelphia. Yes, he was booed. All right, now this is a tricky, not a tricky one, but it's very esoteric, you might say. In 2000, the Eagles selected this defensive end who left training camp before the first preseason game to pursue a musical career and never wound up playing in the NFL.
1: So this was not a first round pick, correct?
0: Let's see. It doesn't say that. No, he was not first round. And his a hint: he has two first names for his first and last name.
1: Oh my God, I'm stumped on this one.
0: I never heard of him. Chuck Bednar. No. John Frank. His name was John Frank.
1: That I was stumped.
0: Yeah, I was surprised when I researched that one. What reason did former Eagles head coach Buddy Ryan give for cutting future Hall of Fame wide receiver Chris Carter?
1: I don't know this for sure, but I know that Chris Carter had some substance abuse issues, so I'm going to go with that.
0: No, he did not mention it. That's why he traded him, though. That's why he traded him, to jumpstart his career or get his head straight. His quote to the press was, "All he can do is score touchdowns."
2: Yeah.
1: Okay.
2: Went on to greatness with the Vikings.
1: And that's
0: all. Yeah. Oh, yeah. Hall of Fame. All right. What Eagles player played with an unbuttoned chin strap?
1: Receiver for the Eagles.
0: Yep. A pretty good one, too.
1: Unbuttoned chin strap.
0: He would run down under passes, and this thing would just dangle under his chin.
1: And is he more recent, or is he a throwback?
0: Back in the 60s and 70s.
1: Is it Tommy McDonald?
0: No, it was Ben Hawkins.
2: I actually remember that name. Ben Hawkins
1: from my dad's hometown, Nutley, New Jersey.
2: Nutley? Nutley.
0: You know that the people in Nutley, New Jersey were so ashamed of their name, they changed it to Nutley, Pennsylvania. All right. Now, Reggie White wore this number as a rookie in 1985 before he switched to his famous 92.
1: You're giving me tough ones today, Lou. This is a complete guess. 94.
0: Well, I'll give you the multiple choice. 99, 92, 91, or 90?
1: 90.
0: 91 was what he wore in 1985 as a rookie. All right.
1: Later worn by Fletcher Cox.
0: Here's one here. For one season during World War II, The Eagles and the Pittsburgh Steelers didn't have enough to fill their rosters, and they formed one team. What was the name of that team?
1: This one I know, the Steagles.
0: The Steagles, S-T-E-A-G-L-E-S. That is correct.
1: Or how would Mayor Sherelle Parker spell it?
2: T-S-L-B-I.
0: Ike Reese. You remember Ike Reese, former Eagle and later Falcon?
2: Sure.
0: What number did he wear in Philadelphia? I think you want the choices?
1: I think I remember the number, but I'll take the choices anyway if you're offering them.
0: 57, 52, 58, or 51?
1: And I was going to go with 58.
0: 58 is correct. You get credit for that one. What number did former Eagles running back Wilbert Montgomery wear with the Eagles?
1: And this one I should know.
2: And this is going to be the last one. Think carefully. Last one.
1: This one I should know. However, I'm blanking right now. Is it 33?
0: It is 31. Famous 31.
2: All right, kids. That's all. That's not bad. Not bad. Those were good
1: not
2: questions.
1: The best.
2: That's all the time we've got this week. We want to thank our guests, baseballbarbecue.com entrepreneur and Museum of Sports executive director, Brett Mandel. We've got our big press event at City Hall next Thursday, 5 o'clock, Southeast Entrance, Sports Founders of Philadelphia Mural Project. And we also want to thank our Citizens Bank Park mural artist, Lindsay Archer, who would love to have her beautiful mural house at the Museum of Sports. 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
0: She said, these are the Jorge Posada days.

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11: 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Are you tired, Jeff, because you're staying up late to watch all the World Cup games, including the midnight starts?
12: Didn't even know there were midnight starts. Who's starting a game at midnight in North America?
11: There have been a couple of midnight starts. Look, I don't mind.
12: But it's not midnight. It's midnight here. It's not midnight here. Where it's being played.
11: Normally, the games are in Vancouver
12: Gotcha.
11: If it's the midnight start, that's normally the stadium that they have that they're playing it in. So,
12: let me, here's another one of your first world problems that we need to apparently complain about.
11: Okay.
12: The World Cup is finally in North America.
11: Yes.
12: It used to be that you would complain about the fact that it was in Qatar or somewhere else and the games were in the middle of the night, yes, in the morning. So now you're up at midnight anyway.
11: I am
12: watching every single sporting event on every single channel that has ever been known to humankind.
11: Yes.
12: And now you're going to tell me that you're complaining about something. You're the one who shouldn't complain about
11: it. I didn't complain. I said I have been up watching it. It's actually, I appreciate it. To me, the idea. Well,
12: but you're teasing me, and the answer is, if I don't want to stay up till midnight, guess what?
11: You'll go to bed.
12: Do you remember what a recent commissioner said about how you could just watch highlight clips anyway, it doesn't matter?
11: Yeah, that's where you are.
12: Well, there you are.
11: All right, so
12: it was directed at me.
11: I have to make a confession. You're not allowing me to watch the US soccer game in real time or get alerts on my phone because you know that I don't have the attention span to pay attention to that, get nervous, and do a show with you.
12: Yeah, I don't want to talk for an hour just looking at you.
11: So we're going to hope for a good result right now. The first game was awesome. I actually went to a watch party. The New Jersey Economic Development Authority gave out money to different towns to do stuff.
12: And where was your watch party?
11: I went to Mount Laurel. I enjoyed it. I mean, I was there hanging out with some friends. You know, for me, I did some networking and stuff. But, you know, it was fun to be in a room and watch people spontaneously start out with patriotic chants and really be into the match. It was cool to watch them like that. You know, I joked with people that they don't want me there because I'd rather be in the field position in the back of the room, you know, my normal standard watching position. But it was fun. And I mean, all of a sudden the U.S. started scoring and everybody was in a good mood. So it was great.
12: Well, I will tell you, I was in court yesterday and the majority of people up in Newark and Morristown in that area seem to be out at bars and restaurants and stuff all day. So it appears that the World Cup has turned into, at least in this region, I don't know what the rest of the country is like, has turned into the first weekend of the NCAA tournament all day, every day until this thing is over.
11: I love it. Yesterday you had 12, 3, 6, and 9 starts. And sometimes you get, you know, 3, 6, 9, 12 starts, but you basically get games going on all day. And, you know, we talked about plenty of the complaints. There still are the transportation complaints, the cost of tickets and stuff, but you watch these games and the atmosphere is awesome. You're going to one, right?
12: I'm going to the 27th, I think.
11: I'm jealous. I'm too cheap.
12: Luckily for me, on a Saturday, and it's at 5 o'clock, so I'll be well awake. It's just
11: you will be
12: getting down there is going to be the interesting part.
11: Did you get parking yet, by the way, or are you taking the train?
12: No, I think we're taking the Broad Street line.
11: Yeah, you might want to because apparently parking at the link that's not the link is $150.
12: So, is it really?
11: Yeah, those were the signs that I saw. So I mean, it is costing people an arm and a leg. I mean, I was joking with friends. I have a couple friends who are going to the game that you have tickets to. Mm-hmm. And he kept saying to me like, oh, we should go. And I was like, I'm too cheap. And so like the ticket prices came down a little bit to like $250, $280.
12: What?
11: Yeah.
12: Oh, you're kidding me.
11: The ticket prices. Oh, how much did you pay?
12: I'm not saying
11: more than that.
12: Yeah.
11: Well, it's like to sit in the stop.
12: And they
11: of
12: were
11: the
12: face
11: stadium.
12: Value tickets. I don't know where I'm sitting.
11: Well, you're in the stadium though. Just
12: yes,
11: enjoy
12: I'm
11: it.
12: I'm not complaining. It's, you know, it's a bucket list sports thing. Do it once. It's in the city. It's the cheapest way to do it because you don't have to fly anywhere. It's good.
11: The game on
12: it's
11: the fourth.
12: Croatia versus Ghana. Croatia has an all-timer who's a little old, but an all-timer in Modric. Ghana seems to be doing well, so it'll be a fun game. And everybody that's gone has said that the atmospheres in this are like nothing that we ever see in U.S. sports.
11: That's the part that's cool to me, whether you're at a watch party, whether you're tailgating, whether you're at the stadium, whether you're in North Jersey and walking to the games. Everybody seems excited about it.
12: If you're in New Jersey, you're also walking after you get out of the game because it's such a mess up there trying to get transportation.
11: One of my favorites was the Uber lot.
12: So they couldn't get into?
11: Well, you can Uber to the stadium or to the lot 1.3 miles from the stadium and then walk the 1.3 miles.
12: What, I'm being serious about this for a second. What are they doing about accessibility for people that can't walk a mile and a half afterwards?
11: It's very interesting that you said that. A mother, I know that you don't use Twitter anymore. I saw a mother respond to New Jersey Transit on Twitter and offer a very compelling explanation of how short-sighted people are complaining that they have to walk a little bit when you have people with legitimate accessibility issues. That the premise of how they set this up is you can't get anywhere close, even if you have accessibility issues. And
12: so what do you do? Are you telling me that people can't go? Is there no way
11: to
12: get up to the stadium?
11: Sounded like what she said. A lot of the other patrons on the train and everything help them. You know, the train will drop you off right there. But if you
12: that's great. That's great for New Jersey residents who are helping and people that are helping that are going to the games. But as feel good as the World Cup is, FIFA as an organization is revolting at this point.
11: Oh, yeah.
12: Yes, we're in a capitalist society. This is enough. If you're telling me that it's $150 to park, just so you know, don't blame the Eagles. Don't blame the Phillies. No. Don't blame the Flyers.
11: This is
12: don't
11: World
12: blame
11: Cup.
12: The Sixers.
11: This is FIFA.
12: This is all FIFA related.
11: Yes.
12: It's every dollar they could possibly get. And the amount of money that they make out of this is extraordinary. And they are doing nothing to help anybody get to the games, make it accessible to people who need accessibility, to make it affordable to people who need it to be affordable. It's literally just gotten out of control.
11: All right. Now you've inadvertently walked into something that I'm about to lose my mind. So we have water breaks, Jeff.
12: See, here we had a serious issue, and now you're going to go to the water breaks that are ruining the flow of the game for you.
11: No, it goes with the capitalism.
12: And flow would be the appropriate word.
11: It goes with the capitalism of it. Soccer historically has had two halves, even if there's water breaks.
12: Now it's four quarters.
11: Now it's four quarters.
12: Right.
11: And the announcers, not JP, other announcers make jokes about it. Heading to the fourth quarter,
12: What should they do?
11: They should
12: keep... What do you want them to do? Complain about it on air?
11: Here's the thing. If you watch Telemundo, they're still in play.
12: They're still in play.
11: They're not at commercial break. They're still watching what's going on as they have water. They're talking about what's going on the field. What soccer normally does. What FIFA and Fox did here is first
12: time
11: of all,
12: out. Is a water break. Am I missing something? Is a water break for the players?
11: So yes, it's a water break.
12: Well, then nobody's playing.
11: No, but they still give the atmosphere of the stadium. They give highlights. They analyze what's going on. They don't take you away from the game. And by the way,
12: it's still upsetting the flow of the game.
11: Yes.
12: The players stop. Who cares what they're showing on the camera?
11: We have water breaks in stadiums that have domes.
12: That's fine. The idea is that you want to create it so that I cannot give anybody a hard time if the intent, if it truly is, the question is whether it truly
11: is. It's not.
12: If the intent is a health issue, because there are supposed to be games in Miami and hot Mexico and places that are hot. So hydration is an issue and you want the players not to cramp up. You don't want them to get sick. So it's important. If that's the real reason, I don't care what they're showing because the game has stopped. So whether they show people in the stands blowing a vuvuzela or Alexi Lalas curling his hair, that doesn't mean anything different to me. The question is whether they're doing it for the right reason. And if it's the right reason, that's fine. And I do want, I got a segue from this when you get to it. But if it's what I think it's for, which is the jaded belief that they just want to throw in commercial breaks.
11: Yes.
12: That's my concern.
11: Soccer has historically had water breaks on insanely hot days. They just don't sponsor the water break and then make you watch 3 minutes of commercials after. So they go, we're going to take a hydration break sponsored by Powerade. And then they go to commercial. And then it stops the flow of what's going on in the game. And it's not.
12: And why can't they like run by the bench and drink water the same way marathoners do?
11: You got me. Look, I'm not opposed to if it's really hot, take a water break. But it just seems like these are forced situations in order to squeeze another couple dollars out of this effort, which is what everything seems to be about when you get away from the play on the field.
12: I'm at a loss. I don't understand. There's a point at which enough money is enough money.
11: Not for FIFA.
12: Because you want the sport to grow. And I guess FIFA's got to the point of arrogance worldwide that they don't care. They think they have enough and people will just watch it.
11: They've given away tickets rather than reduced prices.
12: Yeah. I'm glad they're giving away tickets to the organizations they're giving them to.
11: Absolutely.
12: But again, my jaded belief based on what I've seen of everything else with FIFA is that it's their arrogance that they would rather give them away than lower the price.
11: And they don't want to have empty seats.
12: Right.
11: So this way they give them to people, they can say good things. And in reality, they just kept the market inflated for everybody else who bought.
12: Yeah, like going back to the parking spaces are the same parking spaces in the same places that
11: as far as I know,
12: sporting
11: events. They did not realign it.
12: They're not luxury parking spaces. They don't park the cars for
11: nope.
12: you. The fact that they can't charge the same amount is sad.
11: Now, by the way,
12: it's the same thing with mass transportation. And I'm still confused. What? I'm a week away, so maybe you can help me. This could be a public services announcement. Yeah. And by the way, I'd like to thank all the soccer fans that are watching this on our replay, because we are choosing to be the non-spoiler show.
11: Yes.
12: We are not ruining it for you, but if you like soccer, that means you're watching.
11: You're watching.
12: Yes. Now, you could watch it, turn off the sound, and listen to us, but we appreciate that you're probably listening on.
11: They have better attention span than me, that they can split and listen to us and watch the game.
12: Exactly.
11: Okay.
12: But so tell me, if I'm not going to pay $150 for parking, how do I get there? So I know it's the Broad Street.
11: So here's the thing. Philly is actually, I know we talk about the parking prices. Everything I understand is the trains run semi-normal. It's the New York stadium that New Jersey Transit has butchered it.
12: And I appreciate everybody that's listening out of the Philadelphia area. But for selfishly for me, how do I get there?
11: Take the Broad Street line. Okay. See what time the train.
12: And do you have to buy the ticket in advance? And how much is the ticket? Or there were rumors that it might be free.
11: I'm
12: assuming it's not.
11: The trains out were free, from what I saw from people. There were some lines, but the trains out of the stadium. Again, I haven't gone to the game, so I've been following on social media. And my wife would laugh that you're questioning me about logistics planning for anything. So, like, she would find that very humorous.
12: I didn't ask you if we had, what direction, if we were going north, south, east, or west. That I would not ask you. You've been to the stadiums enough to know, including this week, to know where they are.
11: Everything I understand, and again, don't listen to me because I haven't gone, is that Philadelphia actually has kept things more normal than other places. Okay. Like, if you look at Kansas City, they had huge traffic issues. If you look at Boston, they had big problems. If you look at Jersey, you know, they're celebrating the fact that they moved half of the people that they said they wanted to move on New Jersey Transit, while people are spending hours trying to drive back because the lots can't carry everything. It's just, it makes no sense to me. But I think that the way you do it is, well, first of all, ask somebody that's not me.

0: That'd be my first suggestion. Because
1: I've taken the liberty of using Google AI, and according to them, it says the trains will run every 4 to 5 minutes in the 2 to 3 hour window before kickoff. The ride should take 15 to 20 minutes if you go from City Hall and Center City. If you're coming from out of town, you can use Amtrak. I don't know what the deal is with the high speed, with the line to New Jersey. And it says fares, and don't kill me if this is wrong, but it says to the stadium, the standard subway fare applies, which is $2.90 per rider. Yeah. Leaving the stadium, thanks to a partnership with Airbnb and Philadelphia Soccer 26, rides home on the Broad Street line are completely free.
0: Philly did it right. I think I saw somewhere, and we talked about it with JP last week, Philly started very early. I think they raised like $140 million or something from their committee.
1: Yeah, and so, there was an article the other day, if you saw, on Dan Hilferty and his influence over not only the Flyers, but this World Cup.
0: Yeah, like the, it was
1: hats off.
0: Yeah, it was
1: everybody
0: like,
1: on that committee.
0: It was like we called it's what we give, not do we give. Mm-hmm. And because of that, you'll give the update after you go to the game, but you will not pay $98 for a train ride. You will, like, if you choose to drive for the convenience, you'll pay for the parking, but that's not Dan Hilferty's fault. He can't offset the parking costs as well. But they did have sponsorships to lots of different things. The Lemon Hill, the watch party looks awesome there when people go. There's World Cup stores everywhere. And you know me, I watch ratings. People are watching.
1: I like that there's World Cup stores everywhere. Who do you think you're talking to?
0: Have you bought your gear?
1: No.
0: Come on.
1: No, I haven't. Nope, not a thing.
0: Are you buying something for one of the teams you're going to go and watch?
1: I don't know. I don't know. I mean,
0: get a scarf. I got a Philly scarf this week.
1: A scarf at the end of June. It'll be 100 degrees and I'll be wearing a scarf.
0: Details. I got a Philly scarf with the boys this week. It was a great giveaway. But early group stages, averaging 6 million viewers on Fox, 128% increase from 2022. The cool thing that they're doing now is they're tracking out-of-home viewing, so like the watch parties.
1: Mm-hmm.
0: The bars, 3.6 million viewers watched the opening games Paraguay outside the home. That's 20% of the total English audience, 29% of the Mexico audience. So you're getting a
1: how much is it helping that the three host countries started off so well?
0: Absolutely.
1: Between Mexico, Canada, which was on fire last night. Unfortunately, they lost one of their best players to a gruesome injury, but
0: that was horrible.
1: Yeah, but they were killing it yesterday.
0: And that game got chippy.
1: Yeah, and the U.S. looked great in game one. We're not talking about game two.
0: No, we are not.
1: But I would think that it helps that the host countries are doing well to start this off.
0: Absolutely. You know, Mexico with the win late last night. Not really. They had the 9 o'clock start. But Mexico with the win in Guadalajara last night. Canada, that game was very physical. And they were not happy about it. And the coaches after the game were not happy with each other. The players during the match were not happy with each other. But it was, you know, Canada's in very good shape for that group now. They play Sweden. But, I mean, with 5 goals on an early...
1: Hasn't Mexico already advanced?
0: Yeah. And not only did Mexico advance, because of the way Mexico advanced, should they make it to the round of 16... they will not have to leave Mexico City before that match. Their next two games are in their next group play game will be in Mexico City. Their round of 32 game would be in Mexico City.
1: And they have such an advantage by playing there. Not just
0: the altitude.
1: They're used to that. People don't, I don't know if people realize Mexico City is a high altitude.
0: Yes.
1: The heat. So they are acclimated. It's like a football team playing in Denver. Reverse weather, but it's the same kind of advantage that they have. You almost, if you were them to put up the, you know, the way Denver always puts up the 5280 on their helmets and in the basketball arena, they should do that for
0: it's intimidating.
1: Probably FIFA would be upset.
0: So. It's intimidating. I did not send you this. Did you see what happened with Ecuador and the Rocky statue? And then what happened with Brazil and the Rocky statue?
1: Yes, I saw. You can tell the story.
0: So Ecuador decided to test their fate, like many other teams have had, and a fan decided to put a jersey on the Rocky statue, and the game did not go well. Brazil, aware of the lore of not putting a jersey on the Rocky statue, had people guard to make sure that nobody put a jersey on the statue, which I thought was awesome.
1: You have to have a pretty big jersey because it's a 9-foot statue.
0: I just thought that was awesome that the lore of Philadelphia, you know, we've joked about it with the Padres fans coming in and the Vikings fans coming in with the skull stuff at the Rockies.
1: Well, didn't before that we even have the curse of Billy Penn?
0: Oh, yeah. You can't put a jersey higher than anything else. They used to want to put jerseys on that. But I just think it's fun that you have that. And then the other thing I'm enjoying is the viral stories of the fans. Are you watching the Europeans discover, like, Jersey delis?
1: Yes, or I saw the delis.
0: Unlimited refills of soda and all these different things.
1: Do they still do that in Atlanta?
0: Yeah, it's the prices.
1: I gotta tell you, it's amazing.
0: The prices in Atlanta are still good. The Scottish fans in Boston.
1: I went to a bowl game when the new stadium opened up, and it was free refills. And it's probably really bad for your health.
0: Yeah.
1: But it just makes you smile.
0: But it's cheap and it's good. You got the Norwegian fans rowing up an escalator. The Japanese fans cleaning up after the game. Did you see that? They brought trash bags.
1: Jameis Winston going out there and helping.
0: Jameis Winston. I show speed is everywhere. I still don't understand it, but he gets everywhere. My kids love it, so they're happy. You know, you got the Cape Verde goalie who had ended up with millions of people following.
1: The
0: 40-year-old goalie. How about the other guy on the team who applied for the team through LinkedIn? Like, there's just some of these fun stories throughout it. And then, again, you talk about FIFA. In addition to the fact that the host countries are winning, the big players are doing things. You got Mbappe scored twice in France.
1: Well, except Ronaldo.
0: Game.
1: Who? Except Ronaldo.
0: We'll get to that in a second. You got Haaland in Norway with a hat trick.
1: Can you imagine having a ticket and having seen that game? Where was it? Kansas City?
0: That was a good game. And Kansas City has embraced. I mean, they've become a really big soccer area. But you mentioned Portugal. Talk about it, Jeff. Ronaldo kind of getting a lot of heat for playing hero ball rather than team ball. And it just looks like, if you watch the highlights, the body language among those teammates, not good.
1: Yeah, and to their credit, the announcers in this have been really good. Who was it? Was it Henry who laid out?
0: Yeah, Thierry Henry.
1: How Ronaldo, instead of looking for a team goal and creating space, was basically just playing for himself.
0: The one thing I don't watch is Late Night with James Corden. I don't stay up for that.
1: Well, you shouldn't, because he doesn't have a show anymore.
0: They do Late Night at the World Cup.
1: Oh, okay.
0: With
1: him, I know that.
0: He has the soccer guys.
1: You normally stay up
0: there
1: for Late Night with James Corden.
0: I have not.
1: Watching something else.
0: I have not watched those. But the breakdowns.
1: Don't stay up for Stephen Colbert either.
0: The breakdowns before and after the match. I enjoy Henry's honesty. Carly Lloyd is very good on the pre and post shows. And so I enjoy the wraparound coverage where they're talking about what actually happened, how it fits into the larger World Cup picture. And the thing that's interesting is we questioned JP last week about the field expanding to 48 teams. Any complaints now? Like, the soccer's been great.
1: Does anybody even notice?
0: No.
1: No.
0: Nobody even, the soccer started. Nobody even realizes, other than there's more matches on TV to watch.
1: We can get rid of one feature. What? Do we need to see Zlatan Ibrahimovic, if I'm pronouncing that right, on a lie detector test, being asked if he's better, if four of him would be better than the other announcers he's sitting next to us? Do we not already know that Zlatan believes that he is the greatest of all time?
0: Didn't
1: in
0: he
1: everything?
0: Become the character in Ted Lasso? Like the I mean,
1: it's like, yeah, but it's too, it takes over too much. Like, yes. I don't, is it Henry or Henry?
0: I don't know. Thierry Henry.
1: He is
0: asking
1: really
0: me
1: good.
0: For French pronunciation. Again, that's like asking me for logistics information.
1: Well,
0: but
1: you got it right. I gave you a chance to talk
0: about it. Apparently, I'm the better of the two of us with names on the show.
1: You're not usually, but I gave you a softball here by taking one for myself.
0: Hey, so we've now
1: talked enough soccer. So, but I want to segue.
0: Yes,
1: it's the beginning. It's soccer's in it. So we talked about player health.
0: Mm-hmm.
1: Okay. Now, all of the fields, if not, I think all of the fields have been converted to grass if yes. they were not.
0: To correct? Be ripped up in like a month.
1: Yes. And they look really good.
0: They look awesome.
1: And so the NFL Players Association has the right and has asked, why can't you leave them? And what is the NFL's answer to why they can't leave them that way?
0: Well, I think they had to like take out seats to make it fit, but I don't understand why. Well, that's, leave but that it has nothing to do with
1: grass. You just make less grass area that you can put the seats back in. You can still have the grass field.
0: As far as I know, the grass can grow in many conditions. So
1: I have a postage stamp in my backyard. There's grass. Like, don't give me they took seats out. Put the seats back in. You can still have grass in the area that's dirt where you're going to.
0: Well,
1: have
0: you asked me why they would say.
1: What did they? I know what they're saying, but I don't believe it.
0: They're saying
1: they're saying it's just as safe.
0: Yeah.
1: Okay. Let's assume it's just as safe. If the your asset, your players are saying they prefer to play on it and it's just as safe, if it's equal, then why not make the players happy? I'm just giving you those ifs. I'm telling you that the Players Association, the players believe that artificial turf is not as safe for a variety of reasons as grass. So if the Players Association believes that and the NFL believes it's equal, there can only be one reason the NFL is doing it, which is apparently money.
0: For as long as we've done this show, which I think next week is 11 years
1: that
0: the show has been on.
1: Really? I thought last week was 10.
0: No.
1: We're on 11?
0: I think June 26th is the anniversary of the show. You've been doing it with me 10. The show has been on 11. In 11 years, the only thing I've complained about...
1: You have to check that date. There's no way that's the right
0: The thing. Only thing I've complained about more than the Flyers not having a goalie and the Sixers not having leadership is the turf at MetLife, New York, New Jersey, Meadowlands Stadium. So I'm with you. Like,
1: no,
0: I don't...
1: No, that's not it. You're leaving out broadcast times, commercial issues.
0: No. I mean, that's just a consistent bitch of mine. You know,
1: okay.
0: It's a part of all my right. running commentary. I don't go out of my way to call it out, you know?
1: Gotcha.
0: But I would love it if I think.
1: Is it time for a hydration break?
0: Right. I think the product is better on grass than turf, personally. I just do. I
1: don't know if it's better or not. I know the players are happier on it and they feel safer. And by the way, there's something to be said when you're an athlete of being more confident. Like, they always tell players, especially in football, like at the end of a season or preseason is another example. You don't want to get hurt, but the players, when they don't play full speed, is actually when they have more of a risk to get hurt.
0: Oh, yeah.
1: Right. So why not if it leads to player confidence? Like, I can come up with a whole bunch of reasons for grass. I can't come up with any reasons against grass, except it's colder and it takes more work.
0: And yet in 3 weeks, they're going to rip it up.
1: Yeah, that's the more amazing.
0: I mean, I think what they say
1: is... How much does it cost to put down a turf field?
0: Well, I think what they say is...
1: Versus maintain the current grass
0: field.
1: That
0: these stadiums are multi-use and having turf holds up better for all the other activities that are there. Okay. So when they have the monster trucks and when they have the concerts. But plenty of these stadiums that have grass do it just fine. So I don't understand how that's an acceptable excuse.
1: I want to see the first NFL owner that says any reason that they're doing something that risks player safety is because they need to have monster trucks. like sometimes you don't even realize, like, your natural reaction is your instinct is to come up with everything to kind of level it to play.
0: Yeah, tell you
1: devil's
0: what
1: advocate.
0: They...
1: But sometimes when you do that, I don't think you realize that you throw things out that, like, a light bulb goes off of my head and then the light bulb explodes because you don't mean it in the way that you're saying
0: it.
1: You're just coming up with stuff. And then, but I like latch on to.
0: Yes.
1: Really? Monster trucks? That's what those two words came out of
0: tell
1: your
0: me,
1: mouth?
0: Tell me that, look, you are very familiar with the expenditures of different sports franchises and stuff. Uh-huh. Tell me that they are not concerned about the conditions of the facility.
1: I'm not
0: facility.
1: Saying you're wrong. I just my brain latches on to the thing that you throw.
0: Would you
1: in
0: prefer
1: there
0: I said head. The Olivia Rodrigo concert? Like, what would it's any of that though? Those are the reasons. I don't think it's a cost issue. I guess concerts
1: aren't that big a deal now because they put down the plastic squares on top of it. And yes, it's not great, but I just think those stadiums were built for those. It's still shocking to me, 8 to 10 days a year of football, which is amazing how much we spend for something that is a, but that's the reason it exists. The other stuff is to support it financially.
0: Yeah.
1: So if the main attraction is X, then that should be the thing that is nurtured most.
0: You know somebody who wants to play on whether it's turf or grass?
1: Who?
0: Brendan Sorsby.
1: Wow, look at that segue. All right, hydration break before we discuss this?
0: No hydration break. We are powering through.
1: I'm just going to drink now. Excuse me.
0: We are powering through. You get yourself hydrated on your own time.
1: All right,
0: prepare yourself. When we were on this show last week, we spoke about the Brendan Sorsby situation, the justifications coming out of Texas Tech.
1: And Texas Tech just doubled down all weekend.
0: Texas Tech doubled down, tripled down, quadrupled down, swallowed
1: not just Texas
0: their
1: Tech,
0: shoe.
1: But don't forget the Attorney General of the state.
0: The Attorney General, they sent emails out to their student body trying to justify their decision. And then you know what Brendan Sorsby said?
1: I'm out of here.
0: Peace out. Yep. I'm going to try and go to the NFL. And so he is going to apply for the NFL supplemental draft. There was a lawsuit filed by the Big 12. Talk to me, one, as a lawyer, about what you saw about the process, and two, as a fan, about what Brendan Sorsby is doing.
1: Well, I told you, it's not a... Last week I mentioned the legal perils of this, and they didn't have to do with the law. They had to do with practical implications that should never factor in. But a Texas local judge being forced to make a decision on a Texas player and to a Texas college is a scary thing, because fandom in this country has gotten, and out of, around the world, has gotten out of control to death threats. And I would not want to be a judge who's trying to do the right thing and say, no, he can't be eligible. This is a black and white rule that exists, and they're allowed to enforce it. And so I'm not telling you he made the decision because of his fear. My fear is he made the decision because he's a Texas judge in a Texas football state, and Texas football matters more than anything. But you put him in a position, and those are one. It's one of those situations where you have to find some other answer, like potentially an arbitrator. See, the NCAA needs to set up a system that can be that can do enforcement that doesn't have this kind of situation.
0: You want to be an arbitrator for the NCAA?
1: But there should this whole situation should never have happened. Brendan Sorsby should never have bet it on his own team, but he has issues. He's dealing with them. Texas Tech says they need to support him. You can support him without putting him out on the field. You can put him in a jersey and just let him sit there and be a teammate. You can just support him by letting him have his scholarship and continuing with his education. There's lots of ways you should support him. That doesn't mean he has to go out there and compromise the integrity of the sport.
0: Would they have supported him like that if he couldn't spin a football?
1: No. But you're asking a question that's a sad question to ask, and it's a sad answer that I give, but it's the practicalities of it. But I'm giving you, in an altruistic world, there were lots of ways that they could help him.
0: Yes.
1: If help was the real reason. Texas Tech should have never put anybody in this, and no school should ever sit there and do something just for winning. I get winning is what sports is about. I get it. And I'm not telling you it's wrong. But I'm telling you, there is a cost. And at some point, you have to draw a line. And Texas Tech came up with every pathetic excuse that they could for why they were doing that. None of them were true, as far as I'm concerned, other than they wanted to win more football games.
0: You used the right word, by the way. Pathetic.
1: What? It was.
0: That's what it was. It was embarrassing.
1: Their excuses for it were pathetic. And their disingenuousness was all, every excuse that they came up with made no sense. And then they got the Attorney General of Texas. And so the attorney generals of the other states that have Big 12 schools said, no, we're not. Somebody's got to protect the integrity of the sport. And there was even a point, didn't Texas Tech say, well, you know, people commit worse crimes?
0: Yes, murder. It's not murder, Jeff.
1: Okay. I granted, it's not murder.
0: You shouldn't bring a murderer on the team too.
1: Short of murder doesn't matter.
0: Yeah, you should not bring a murderer on the team too. This is not some like lower the bar comparison of who is acceptable to give NIL money and bring on the team.
1: The whole thing was said. And so here we are. The Texas Tech's been bailed out of this mess. And I have no idea if they have another quarterback, and I don't really care at this point. But he's now put himself in the supplemental draft. Does the NFL not have the same problem? For some of us, and I know you'll remember his name, but I'm a little older, Arch Schleister. It was a problem. Gambling on sports is a problem. And we've seen baseball players over the last couple of years. The NBA is dealing with it now. That this has been an ongoing problem. There's a reason that Pete Rose is not in the Hall of Fame even now. It's because everybody knows who don't bet on baseball, but don't bet on your own sport. And we now have a situation. What NFL team is that desperate that they're going to deal with this? Because if you don't think every NFL coach, they already have film people. If you don't think that they're going to, every single week, some NFL opposing coach is going to send something to the league office saying that throw was way off. That looked like he was intentional. I want you investigating.
0: And yet
1: Brendan Storsby's the rest of his career, if he stays in sports, every single tick of every single movement is going to be analyzed as, was he cheating?
0: And yet I think a team will draft him. I do. You know, if you're the Jets, if you're the Jets or you're the Browns or you're the Steelers?
1: The Jets will suck anyway. There's no point in them.
0: But I'm saying,
1: taking that kind of risk.
0: If you're one of those teams, you don't have a quarterback of the future. The kid apparently has skill if you're going to evaluate him based on his football. I think it's a terrible idea to put him in a pressure cooker like that as he is trying to
1: get himself straight. Well, that's his choice.
0: He wants to be put in a pressure
1: cooker. That's his choice. What I was going to ask you before you started that was, you as an Eagles fan, and Eagles fans have had
0: no, I don't years, want him here.
1: No, well, hold on. You probably know where I'm going. Is you've had to deal with this controversy of you want somebody,
0: and
1: you had to deal with Michael Vick. You now have a situation where if you needed a quarterback, you have a very good starting quarterback and a good backup now. But if you needed a quarterback and had been disastrous for 20 years and hadn't made the playoffs, if you were the Jets, if you were the Arizona Cardinals, name a bunch of sad sack teams at this point, would you buy his jersey?
0: No.
1: Would you root
0: but
1: for
0: if
1: him
0: I'm a team,
1: would you cheer when he throws
0: if
1: a
0: I'm a team, I run it like a business. It's a cost benefit analysis. Is the cost of getting him higher than the benefit of if it pays off? And I'm telling you, there's an NFL team that will do that analysis and say it's worth the risk to give a kid who made mistakes, was addicted, whatever, a chance because he can play ball. Now, I'm not saying that I would put his jersey on or let my kids wear his jersey. Obviously, that would depend. Look, if he, let's say 10 years down the line, he is a successful NFL player, and he's owned up to what he's done, and he's quit gambling, and now he's an example for what you shouldn't do in the sport. I don't know whether I wouldn't wear his jersey at that point.
1: Didn't they say he's still in treatment?
0: He is still in treatment.
1: Okay, so
0: which is why I wouldn't do that to him right now.
1: Let's say you want to be as generous as you're saying you would be, or might be in the future. Is now the time, or is, hey, get this under control. Don't go back into the pressure cooker and deal with this.
0: So in a perfect world, you deal with your problem first. But in a world of sports, any day you're not being drafted is a day that you're considered older. So there's two pressures facing him. There's the professional pressure that he only has a limited amount of time to use the skill and athleticism he has. And the personal pressure of needing to get his life straight, because one day he won't be able to spin a football and he's going to have to be able to live.
1: So and, if you're the NFL team that drafts him, do you say, you know what, the first year he's going on the practice squad?
0: That's what I would do.
1: I think that's the only way you can do that.
0: If you take him, you put him on the practice squad, you let him learn. Mm-hmm. I mean, he's a supplemental pick anyway. I can't imagine that you think that a supplemental pick is going to start in the NFL right away. But yeah, I would put him on the practice squad.
1: Unless he's on the Jets.
0: Yeah, but I would put him on the practice squad. I would let him get his life straight and then let him play football. Because if you put him, again, if you look at it just from an asset perspective, not a emotional person involved perspective, as an organization, do you want to put an asset out there that's flawed and could collapse? Or do you want to get it to its strongest point and then let it succeed?
1: By the way, to the people advising him, you're not doing him any favors.
0: Nope. If the people advising him wanted to do him a favor, they tell him to get his life straight.
1: Mm-hmm. And maybe there are people that are there and he's not listening.
0: As somebody who sat in those Gamblers Anonymous meetings, which I'm reliving because, you know, I'm trying to like write about it and, mm-hmm. and everything. You can say you don't belong there when you're sitting in that meeting. But until you sit in that meeting and say, I do belong here, I did this, you're not going to change. You're not going to get better. And I'm the guy that fought everything. I said, this isn't me. I saw people in that room and I was like, that's not me. They did things that I, and you know what? That is me. And that is him. And until he accepts that, this problem won't go away by throwing a football.
1: And by the way, there's a bigger part. Like, gambling is an issue. Gambling, if you're an athlete, there are other considerations that are outside the gambling. So we don't know. You don't have to use Brendan Sorge, but you can pick any athlete. You don't know how many times they bet that they haven't been caught. And all it takes is one of those where they did something bad for somebody to blackmail them.
0: Yeah.
1: And those blackmailers could be people in the gambling world. And they could say, look, we're going to expose you when your career's over unless all we ask you to do.
0: Miss a shot.
1: Third quarter, throw it out of bounds.
0: Yeah.
1: Just throw it at his feet. Like, it's really easy to miss.
0: Yeah, we'll bet on the incompletion.
1: Yeah. I mean, look, it is amazing to me that baseball caught these guys, but like, in baseball, it was just a pitcher throwing a couple balls. You know, it's amazing how easy it is in sports. Baseball is particularly easy because baseball is failure. Majority of what you do, you fail at, and especially if you're a hitter. So it's easy to swing and miss.
0: Well, let's talk baseball. Let's talk Phillies. Let's talk swings and misses. They're now 40-35. Game and a half, well, game up on the wild card, had a chance to be six games back of a now banged up Atlanta team that's leaking a little oil.
1: The Phillies, the two-fifths of their rotation leaks oil.
0: And the
1: number of texts I get, even when I'm in court.
0: Well, I'm sorry. Aaron Nola gave up a home run before I could even put on the TV last night. Which, by the way, it is rather odd that there's no Friday night game because the World Cup is down there. So it's a Thursday, Saturday, Sunday series.
1: Yeah, it's very disorienting.
0: John Kruk was not happy about it. He was bitching about it on the broadcast last night. But you talk about it, the Phillies are 27-13 when Sanchez, Wheeler, and Lizardo start. They're 13-22 when everybody else starts. Painter and Nola have combined for pitch just seven innings the last two games, both losses. Nola hasn't made it past the fifth inning in his last four starts. He's got a 5.71. Painter dropped to 1-8. He had a 7.06 ERA. He received a loss in three of his last four performances and gave up at least.
1: And if you next time you want to see him pitch, just go to Lehigh Valley.
0: Go to Lehigh Valley.
1: See him with the iron pick.
0: Now, here's the thing. The team's run differential on the season. You want to talk about the impact of Andrew Painter, okay? The team's run differential on the season is minus
1: eight. Hold on. Hydration break. You can talk.
0: Hydration break. Should we sponsor it with an advertiser? Go to commercial?
1: Next week, we'll have it.
0: Yep. All right, cool. Sorry to get the ice in your mouth, too. The team's run differential on the season is minus 18. If you remove the games that Andrew Painter pitches in, they'd be a plus 27.
1: Wow.
0: Like, it really shows the damage that his start, especially the recent ones, were doing to the bullpen and the chances to win the game. He's out in the second inning. You need eight pitchers.
1: it's a fascinating, it's not good for Phillies, but it's a fascinating thing to, for people to observe what, even what a healthy pitcher who has a 97, 98 mile per hour fastball can't do if your ball doesn't move, because all accounts of this are, including Painter's, is his fastball is just flat.
0: Yeah.
1: He throws it, it goes straight.

0: No, because you don't see those guys that often. How often are you seeing Mrazowski if you're not in, the NL? What is it, Central these
1: got
0: days?
1: Got a bunch of guys that throw between 98 and 100 still. I mean, it's much more common.
0: I just think, I mean, for us, a layperson, the difference between 95 or 92 and 100 seems like a lot. To a major league hitter, it's not.
1: Well, that's the point, though.
0: So I don't think it's a difference, even 92 to 100 or 96 or 97 to 102. I mean, how many people are Jacob Mrazowski?
1: I think that's
0: Mason Miller.
1: I think you're making the point, though, actually, because it used to be the Jamie Moyers of the world where it's 80, 91, 92.
0: He would kill it now.
1: Yeah, because nobody
0: can hit.
1: Yes.
0: I mean, he did. He was masterful then. Imagine if you had a guy throwing the way he did, pitching with the intelligence that he pitched and the accuracy with which he pitched.
1: And the lack of a plan that hitters come up to the plate with these days.
0: Right.
1: Like there's very little defensive swings when you're down 0-2. It's still swinging for the fences. It's just a different.
0: And if you're smart, you just wait for the fastball. You take other pitches until you get that pitch or you get two strikes and then you just foul stuff off until you get another fastball up the middle.
1: So let's talk more about oil leaking, the Phillies bullpen. Duran and Kirkring, your most solid things going on out there. Alvarado, I said, brutal lately. Tanner Banks sent down. Brad Keller on the IL. And he hasn't pitched like somebody who can be the setup guy, even though they try and put him in the system. No. So now you've got Bryce Wilson and Seth Johnson. It's a revolving door in the bullpen again, Joe.
0: And I have paid attention, especially to Seth Johnson and with the iron picks. It ain't good. He's another one. He can throw, 97, 98 miles an hour, but there ain't much movement. So I don't know what the answer is. Every time I look at the standings, I sit there and go, I don't understand. How are they doing this?
1: Smoke and mirrors.
0: And the answer, well, it's not smoke and mirrors. It's there are some guys that Schwarber's got, 25 home runs.
1: Mm-hmm.
0: Harper's doing well. Harper
1: in the last 30 games is hitting 190 again.
0: Yeah, and apparently his fielding is not as good as we thought it was.
1: Okay. Were you surprised that Don Mattingly, so for our listeners, Don Mattingly this week was asked about Bryce Harper's fielding at first base. Granted, Don Mattingly is one of the best first baseman that's ever stood there and played the game. So he speaks from perspective and knowledge. It's as Nick Castellanos would say, he's worn the spikes. So he's earned the right to say this. I don't know how it's going to be received after Mr. I'm not elite in the offseason, but Mattingly.
0: I don't know what the point was.
1: I think he was just being
0: honest.
1: Hold on.
0: Let's assume that Mattingly's assessment is entirely accurate.
1: Did you hear the whole comments, by the way, though?
0: Wait, hold on. Let's assume it. Why say it?
1: Well, did you hear the whole comments? He was asked about Bryce and he said it, but he talked the larger. We all have to play better defensively.
0: I understand that, but he's also a veteran of press conferences.
1: I was surprised he said it. I really was.
0: Because everything with Bryce Harper, it becomes blown up, especially after the comments that Dombrowski made last year. So why do it? Like, it's very easy to say, look, we decided to give Bryce a night off, and we know Kyle has done this in the past. It hasn't been the recent past. But we decided to do that. We took the risk of having somebody that may not have as much experience. There's all sorts of ways that you can handle this, which for some reason, the Phillies, no matter who they put out there, don't put out the right way.
1: I was surprised. I did not expect any more critiques of Bryce Harper this season.
0: I would have been more excited, assuming that Harper's elbow is healthy enough to hold up
1: if he goes in the
0: with back. The idea of Schwarber, because it opens the door to a lot of different trade options too. If Schwarber can play first, then Harper can go to right.
1: So that was
0: the hitting outfield is so much better if Harper's in right and Marsh is in left.
1: So my cynical, why would they say this brain went right to that. Maybe to show that you can be stronger defensively if Bryce is in right field. And it's also easier to bring in a first baseman in free agency market than it is to bring in a right fielder who can hit.
0: Yeah, but they didn't put Bryce in right field that night.
1: And they haven't put Bryce in right field, even though publicly he has said that he will play wherever. Privately, it seems like that's not something that he's interested in.

0: It's not something they're going to do now.
1: It sucks because when the team brought him here, they didn't plan to have him be the first baseman. Like they thought they had right field set up for the next decade. And now right field is an albatross that they're paying $30 million and they're running.
0: Yeah, but that's not his fault.
1: It's not, but it is.
0: Why? He hurt his elbow.
1: Yeah, but there are people that hurt their elbow and come back and still play the position.
0: Apparently he can't. Is it worth him going back on the DL?
1: Well, I'm not saying it's worth
0: it. The season's over if Bryce Harper gets hurt.
1: I'm not saying it's worth it, but it is more difficult to construct a team when he is at first base than when he's in right field.
0: Well, they're not going to be constructing a team adding Mike Trout now, I don't think.
1: I saw that last night and I knew that you were going to be sad.
0: I don't think Mike Trout is an option. I think the only real outfield option that would go, whoa, we have a chance, is Buxton. And I don't know if the Twins want to get rid of him. I don't know who the Phillies have that they could trade for him.
1: That's what I was going to say. Who's in the Phillies? You know, you're the one that keeps sending me. I sent you a few weeks ago, does Painter need to be sent down? And your response was, who comes up? The answer was nobody. They didn't bring up a starter for
0: the
1: spot. They're
0: still looking for somebody.
1: Yeah.
0: Well, Rangel would be.
1: He'll be the guy most likely, but they didn't bring him up.
0: No.
1: It was the answer. Nobody. They bring bullpen arms up and just kind of rotate around that spot. But
0: eventually those guys run out of options.
1: You know,
0: and I think the reason Bryce Wilson came up is because I think he has an escalator clause that he can opt out.
1: Oh, okay.
0: So I think so.
1: Do you think he stays up here?
0: Depends on what he does.
1: I mean, I guess at least for a little bit with Keller on the IL, and I mean,
0: look, if you're the Phillies and you can get Buxton, there is nobody other than the 16-year-old, and I don't even know if he would be. That's not off limits.
1: So let me ask.
0: If the Twins asked for Aiden Miller, Gage Wood, Andrew Painter in return for Buxton, yes.
1: Well, given what happened with Aiden Miller this season, I think people would drive him there with his back. But
0: yeah, and it appears that at least from what I read, it might have been a longer standing problem,
1: which the Phillies knew about before they drafted him.
0: Did they?
1: Well, they should have, right?
0: See, here's the problem with the MLB system is if you're in college, you've gone through a lot more diagnostics. If you're in high school, it's a little hard to get diagnosed.
1: Well, they're trying to change that. Or yeah, they're putting a poison pill in to make sure that there's no baseball this year, next year. But that's sort of my question. If you see
0: how much time do we have before our full hydration break for a week?
1: We have 4 minutes. Do you have something profound to
0: say?
1: Yeah,
0: I do want to talk about this. And I want to talk about this in what I think is a thoughtful way. And I don't want people to look at this as anything other than that. We've had two incidents in baseball this week that I think are unfortunate. And for people who want to make this political, it's not. Our society is best when it is inclusive, period. When it's tolerant, period, of everybody from every persuasion. And San Francisco is a particularly delicate area. And the fact that baseball players couldn't wear a logo that just had different colors on it and needed to make a statement in response to it instead of saying, okay, maybe I don't believe in this, but I'm okay being inclusive. And somehow it is now extended to the York Revolution, which if anybody knows is an independent baseball team in Pennsylvania, where they had to forfeit a game because enough players would not wear something that had a rainbow logo. Why? Well, how did we get here that we can't just go to a game and just say, everybody that's there deserves to be there, without making a statement in response?
1: I guess I don't understand the need to put my judgment on somebody else's and the need for other people to do the same. Doesn't have to be your thing. You also don't have to go out of your way to make it an issue. Now,
0: it doesn't mean you agree with something to be tolerant of somebody else. It doesn't mean that you're compromising your own values by being kind and respectful to other people. And that's what I don't get.
1: You don't even have to accept it to be respectful. Like, you can just have manners. You can just not make somebody feel less than you. And that's what I don't understand. These athletes have a platform, and they're using that platform to put their judgment onto somebody else rather than to bring everybody in to watch the game. Why would you make people not feel welcome with your team?
0: And it's a small minority of players that did this. So I don't want to rip baseball. So I certainly don't want to rip the Giants organization that has shown through the years an inclusivity towards their communities, all of their communities. Mike Crujo, who was one of their announcers, made pretty eloquent statements about this. But I just think that as we move forward, especially in sports, when efforts are made to include more people and stuff, it is not to exclude others. And saying that somehow you're being oppressed or you're being excluded by including others is the opposite of what sports is about and what makes sports great, in my opinion.
1: Well, and this is obviously a much larger societal conversation, and we have 30 mm-hmm. seconds left, so we're not going to solve all the world's problems. But from a sports perspective, it's supposed to be about bringing people together.
0: Yeah. And next week, we're going to have somebody who is much more eloquent in speaking about it than both of us, and Doug Glanville. And he's talked very eloquently on this show and thoughtfully on this show about this. And that's the kind of inclusivity that we need.
1: And
0: by the way, you're going to ask me my last word before
1: that is
0: yours.
1: It.
0: Happy Father's Day to you and everybody else.
1: Same to you, Mr. Cohen. Everybody out there, enjoy. Thanks so much for joining us this week. Make sure to join us next Friday night to help you start your weekend in style. Have a great one. We'll talk to you next week. Bye-bye.
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0: She's an absolute professional with a homegirl feel. Welcome to the Bishop Mary Show with Bishop Mary Foy Palmer, where she will discuss both religious and secular topics with various guests from all walks of life. So thanks for tuning in to the Bishop Mary Show. 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
2: And top of the morning to you. Good morning, good morning, good morning. It is a beautiful day in the neighborhood, and I'm live here in the studio, and we are so grateful to be here on this day, June the 15th. It is a day that we have never seen, and one we are grateful. It is another day's journey. Hey, somebody, and I am glad about it. How about you? Welcome to the Bishop Mary Show, and we are grateful to have our guest for today. We're going to get started in just a few moments, but first allow me to take the privilege to give a thanks to God. Over the weekend, we had three of our law enforcement officers, our police officers, who were shot. Thankfully, it did not result in death. They are on the mend, so God was with them. Unfortunately, the offender did pass away. And so we are praying for the police officers, for this family, for the police department as a whole. And as a chaplain for the police department, I stopped at my district just to check on them, and some of them were a little shook. But we were able to offer words of encouragement and prayer to encourage them as they continue to do the work every day. Because I always say, when you want hope, call 988. When you want help, you call 911. When you need resources, call 211. And when you need information, call 311. So we have four numbers in our fill-up area. We are able to get whatever assistance we need. So we want to keep those officers and their families in prayer. So on Thursday, I led a prayer vigil in the memory of Billy Schmidt, the Penn State student who had passed away. Very large gathering in South Philadelphia. I think the entire community showed up. It was easily 350 plus persons to honor the memory and the life of Billy Schmidt. And we want to continue to keep his family in prayer, in particular his brother and his sister, his grandmom, all of his friends. We were there to about 8:30. We thank God for Father Kelly, for Bishop Robinson, and others that came to support the police, civil affairs, elected officials, Council President Kenyatta Johnson, State Senator Anthony Hardy Williams, and a representative from State Representative Regina Young's office, who were also on location. And so we thank God for us as a community, no matter our race or our creed, coming together to pray for the senseless and untimely death of Billy Schmidt. He will be laid to rest tomorrow, where he will have his funeral mass at St. Monica's, 17th and Rittner, promptly, I believe, beginning at 10 a.m. But tonight, the family will be coming to the funeral home for the viewing at Baldy on Broad Street. So please continue to keep them. And of course, their number one wish is that the offenders will be apprehended so that the community can kind of rest. And we believe that our police department is doing a wonderful and stellar job to try to locate that. So I just wanted to take this time to give the shout out to our police department. The city is never ready to celebrate the life of a police officer who dies in the line of duty. For Billy Schmidt, likewise for Miss Keisha, who was tragically bricked to death in North Philadelphia, for her family. They had a vigil for her on Friday. I popped by. Their community's really hurt by this. However, thank God they have the offender in custody. And so pray for her children, her daughter who just graduated, who now has to take on the guardianship of her siblings. There's always something we can be grateful for. And then Episcopally, I want to honor the life and the legacy of the Prince of Praise, Bishop Robert Pender, who they had a stellar celebration for him in Baltimore, Maryland. So it has been a very full and busy weekend for me. Certainly we want to give God praise for traveling mercies, getting us through another day. And now I'm excited to be here in the studio with you today. Brother Marcus is out and about. We may hear from him later, but they're not the one. We do have one-to-one with our guest for today. But let's use this song as a way of introduction of him.

0: goodness of God.
1: The goodness of God, and that is a song that we can use to introduce our guest for this morning. We want to give God praise for, and we thank God for Mr., I guess I should say, Chad Dion Lassiter. And he represents and has, shall I say, done a stellar job as executive director of the Pennsylvania Human Relations Commission. And he is a national expert on race relations. So we're going to have a hefty conversation this morning about both of those things, because in this time, it is pivotal that we understand that and we know how to respond. Good morning, sir. How are you?
2: Good morning. Thanks for having me.
1: Absolutely. Welcome back to the Bishop Mary Show. We had you here, I think it was last year. We had a very intense conversation, amen? And it was one that was well received by our listening audience. So how are you, sir?
2: I'm blessed. Yesterday, I was in church. As you know, I go to Triumph Baptist Church. And I'm publicly sad to say that it's the first time that I've ever heard a sermon from Reverend Mapson. But I am encouraged to say, what a sermon. What a sermon. Reverend Mapson, as you know, all of you all are in that Black church tradition. He's a contemporary of your father, certainly. May he continue to rest in power and peace. And my pastor, Pastor Hall, who's 93. Mm-hmm. And Reverend Mapson brought the word out of the book of Mark, that chapter 2, about the paraplegic man who was paralyzed, and it was his faith. And that brother tore it up. That brother tore it up. And so I sat there with my wife, paid my tithes.
1: Come on, sir.
2: And also made sure I put something in the plate for the mission appeal. But the month of June at Triumph Baptist Church is our men's month, where the men are in charge of ushering. They are in charge of nursing. They are in charge of singing. They are always in charge of security, but it's men's month. And I was fortunate to teach Sunday school because we have a Black history ministry, and the second Sunday of every month, there's five of us who teach Sunday school. So my message yesterday was on America 250, God is calling and looking for deacons of defense. So, you know, I'm just on a high. And
1: I know
2: just,
1: you are.
2: It just feels good.
1: Can you give us just a little bit of a snippet of that? You got like 2 points, you know, 3 points in a close of leading to Calvary is how Baptist folk do it. But
2: just briefly looking at how, you know, we can't silence the voices of great orators like Frederick Douglass, Harriet Tubman. Then I brought it into the contemporary with W.E.B. Du Bois, Ella Baker, Fannie Lou Hamer, and then tried to connect it to this moment with individuals like Congressman Jim Clyburn, John Lewis, Reverend Jesse Jackson Sr., and Pastor Hall around policy and protest, and how America can tell the story of 250 in the way that it wants. But there's another aspect of the story, and it's similar to what Jimmy Baldwin talked about when he said, I love America, and because of that reason is why I can perpetually critique her as well. With love. And so, you know, just excited about just, you know, those things, excited to be in this space with you. There's no placating when I say this about you. I don't have any sisters and only have one aunt.
1: Wow.
2: And most people in the city of Philadelphia know that my aunt passed, Rhoda Blount of the Man Music, Sun Ra, African-American Museum of Philadelphia. That's my mom's youngest sister. But you have been from afar, and then most recent over the past 2 years, a true sister figure for me. I remember coming to the celebration in which you all bestowed that award on Pastor Hall, and just listening to one of Reverend Jesse Jackson Sr.'s sons talk about the impact that Pastor Hall had on Reverend Jesse Jackson Sr., and then learning more about your father. And I leaned into Reverend Lorena Marshall Blake, and I said, her dad was that Palmer? And she was like, yeah,
1: that Floyd.
2: And I'm just like, I've been spending a whole lot of times in the academic intelligentsia community, but over the past 2 years, man, I've been rubbing elbows with people like you, Reverend Waller, Reverend Marshall Mitchell, Reverend Wayne Croft, Reverend Lonnie Hurton, Bishop Felton. And so it's such a blessing to now be free in a sense where I'm leaning more in with my identity as a sinner saved by grace.
1: I know that's right. And that's the ultimate thing. Of course, being saved, sinner saved by grace, we want to certainly give God praise for that. And yes, someone said to me yesterday, I wish your father was riding around this city with that van, just raising some sand. And they were telling me how they remember him doing it down in North Philadelphia and, you know, throughout the city. And I said, yes, he was trying to save lives of black young boys and girls. Yeah. But his message was clear. You know, you're going to end up, take dope, you're going to end up a dead dummy. You know, gang war is going to cost you your life, jail or death. And so his message about the prominence of death by doing the wrong thing always had him to then circumvent it back to salvation. And so it was ironic that when I led the rally down in South Philadelphia, which is, you know, the Girard Estates area, and, you know, heavy hitters down there of different hue. A lady walks up to me and she says, an African-American woman, she says, you don't know me, but she says, when I saw you, I saw your father. Wow. You started the rally with prayer and you ended the rally with prayer. She said, both me and my son got saved at one of those street meetings your father held. And he said, we started with prayer and we ended with prayer.
2: Yeah.
1: Man, I was a mess. I just started bawling. I was like, Daddy, you know, she said, you continue to do it. And now to be able to do it on behalf of the city, when we're prayer vigils are necessary, particularly for prominent, not that we want it to be, but acts of violence that are causing it, I'm grateful for the opportunity. So, yes, thank you. I'm grateful to have you here today. And, of course, hearing that snippet, I'm going to have to go back and catch that, you know, throughout my day, because Mebson is somebody's preacher.
2: Yeah.
1: What he did for Bill Shaw's funeral was just ridiculous. And people are still talking about the eulogy that he bought for his friends. So I'm going to have to go back and catch that on the, as they call it, the rewind, the remix.
2: Yeah.
1: Absolutely. So today, in you being in the role, and this must be God ordained because you say that you're a national expert of race relations, and yet you are dealing with it as head of the Pennsylvania Human Relations Commission for our Commonwealth. So that people are clear about its role, would you mind explaining what the Pennsylvania Human Relations Commission is, what it's supposed to do? And we'll start with that, and then we'll go into what you have done in your role as the executive director to help bring things better for those that may be in need.
2: Certainly. The Pennsylvania Human Relations Commission has been around for 71 years. It was created in 1955. It predated the Civil Rights Act by 10 years, which comes in 1965. Mm-hmm. And it was started because someone posed a question in a state legislature. If racism, not that racism existed, we know that it did, but if racism existed, was the comment that was put on the state assembly floor. How many of you would move forward with hiring a person of color? To work for you in state government, and not too many hands went up. And so people started recognizing that there was some challenges in the Commonwealth, and they established the Pennsylvania Human Relations Commission. There's been 5 executive directors. I'm humbled to be the 5th executive director in that long storied history. The longest serving executive director was a contemporary of Dr. Martin Luther King Jr., Homer Floyd. The Dean of Civil Rights in Pennsylvania. So the PHRC is challenged with protecting the rights of 13 million citizens to the best of our ability in the areas of public accommodations, commercial property, education, employment, and housing, and all forms of discrimination. 3 regional offices, 1 in Pittsburgh, headed up by an amazing regional director, Dr. LaDawn Robinson, office in Harrisburg, headed up by the longest serving regional director, Heather Rolfe, who is systems numbers guru, gets maximum performance out of her staff. And then in Philadelphia, our city of brotherly love and sisterly affection, our regional director there is Amber Harris, who's been there for a year, and she's stepped into that a space admirably to improve some of the outcomes in the Philadelphia area, has made the office more visible. And so then we also have mediation. There are times where people have conflict and they just file a complaint, but it might be easier to go into the mediation route. A director of policy and the governmental affairs. Our funding comes from state appropriations. So over the years, Chairman Jordan Harris and multiple others, certainly the governor's office with their appropriations, have really afforded the PHRC an opportunity to fight all forms of discrimination. We have an EEOC contract. And even though things in Washington and nationally are kind of changing with regards to the EEOC, people still need to know that they can dual file with the EEOC as well as with the PHRC. A director of education, a director of rural and civic engagement, that's important because we like to connect what's happening in rural PA. Oftentimes, rural PA is left behind. Oftentimes, we know that the data speaks to urban PA being left behind and suburban PA. And so it's bringing everyone together so that everyone knows that they have a right to file a complaint if they're discriminated against, to know their rights, but to also just recognize that we do a lot of prevention work. We have a civil rights division called CROC, Civil Rights Outreach Coordinators, that are headed up by a brilliant civil rights director by the name of Cheryl Meck, where we go into the community, we diffuse tension, we diffuse unrest. People need to know that we're nonpartisan. So our infrastructure is 11 commissioners. At times we've had 6 who have been Republican, 5 who have been Democrat, and at times we've had the inverse. Right now, though, we are on 4 commissioners. All of the pre-existing commissioners, their terms expired in 2019, and so we definitely need to get more commissioners in. But once again, we are the entity that people come to. We are that civil rights beacon in the state of Pennsylvania. If there is AAPI hate, we trend in that direction. Islamophobia, we're trending in that direction. Anti-Semitism, trending in that direction. Xenophobia, homophobia, but also anti-Black racism. I'd be remiss if I didn't mention also that when I say these words, a lot of establishment, they cringe, but it's not me saying the words, it's the data. We have a surge of white nationalism in the state of Pennsylvania. You can look at the numbers from the Anti-Defamation League. You can look at the numbers from the Southern Poverty Law Center. You can look at some of the data that some of the NAACPs that are very active out in the middle of the state, western part of the state, and the data that the PHRC and the Heritage Division of the Pennsylvania State Police captures. The data speaks to a surge of white nationalism, 74 white nationalist hate groups in the state of Pennsylvania.
1: Whoa.
2: And I think we're in the top 10 of hate groups assembling. Even in the midst of that, we have to see the humanity of those who have challenges, mm-hmm. who have a form of human brokenness. That statement in and of itself, Bishop Palmer, sometimes hits up against a lot of people who are like, oh, you should use this role and go after white people, or you should use this role and you should, you know, trend in this direction. I'm a servant leader. I lean in by looking at everyone through the bloodstained banner of Yahshua, the Christ. I know that we live in a diseased democracy. I know that we have challenges in Pennsylvania, but I'm not going to ever be seduced into one-upsmanship. Let me go get this person, right? One of the things I will say is that it's been an assignment. It's been 8 years. I remember when I left University of Penn, I had a conversation at McCormick and Schmitz in downtown Philadelphia with Jerry Mondesire, may he rest in power, and E. Stephen Collins, may he rest in power. And I was talking to them about shifting from the University of Penn to somewhere else. And that somewhere else ended up becoming the American Red Cross of Southeastern Pennsylvania under a brilliant woman, Judge Renee Caldwell Hughes, who from an identity perspective, served as my boss, but almost like a second mother, never calling me Chad, always calling me Dion. But I always say that she chastised me with protection, correction, and affection. And then I left there, and be careful what you pray for, because I asked God to increase my territory. You're thinking he's going to give you Seattle. He gives you Switzerland. I got the whole entire state. And so 2018, I make this spiritual sojourn to the Pennsylvania Human Relations Commission. It's been 8 years. It's been a roller coaster. But that's what comes with the civil rights and human rights work that you do. That's what comes with when you have a calling and an anointing on your work and in your life. For Christ I live, Christ I die. But the 8 years, it was a commitment from my wife and I, because it had to be a family thing, mm-hmm. where we decided that we were going to take on this assignment that God had bestowed upon me, getting up 4 o'clock in the morning, every morning prior to COVID, and getting on the train at Melrose to get to 30th Street Station, getting on a train at 30th Street Station to get to Harrisburg. And that train, respectfully, never gets in on time. But it's been 8 years of repositioning the commission, cutting down on some of the lack of accountability, getting rid of the historical backlog, being front and center with Speaker of the House Joanna McClinton and my dear sister Latasha Mays, and on a national level, Dr. Ajua Asama for the Crown Act. It was creating a buzz around our fair housing conferences, our disability conferences. We partner with founder of hashtag MeToo, Taranya Burke. We've done sexual harassment prevention intervention conferences, social justice lecture series, you know, where we've had Eddie Glaude, Michael Eric Dyson, Anita Hill, Melissa Murray, Melissa Harris Perry, Dr. Bernice King, so many others. And it's just been a wonderful journey, teachable moment. And as I share it with you, and I'll share with your listening audience, I will be stepping down in 2 weeks, June 30th. I tendered my resignation on April 7th to step down June 30th. I'm excited about the elevation of what God is going to have me to do next. What I am focused on right now is family. I'm focused on family, I'm focused on faith, and I'm focusing on fellowshipping. I was able to go to Mount Airy Church of God in Christ May 17th and hand a humanitarian award to Bishop Felton, but I got poured into. And then the following Sunday, I was at Christian Compassion, providing a humanitarian award to Reverend Lonnie Hurton, and got poured into. And so I'm in a state right now of just trying to make sure that I don't engage in a form of paralysis myself. And that was the message that I heard yesterday from Reverend Mabson, that the society will oppress you, marginalize you, economic oppression, right? All these forms of oppression. But as Christians, we should never allow ourselves to become spiritually marginalized, spiritually oppressed. And so I was in that space for a moment, and I know you and I will unpack it here on your show. But I'm out of that space now, and I'm so very excited about the calling that I think God is going to take me to next.
1: Okay. So I guess inquiring minds are wanting to know. I'm sure we'll be hearing an announcement all in due time, because we certainly don't want to upset the current employer. Amen. And we're looking forward to where God is going to take you next. And I'm excited for what you're going to be doing next. And at the appropriate time, we'll be happy to share that announcement for all to know. I got like 3 pieces there. Where are you going? Not today. How about that? Just stand by and wait. It'll all be coming forth in due time.
2: It will come out. But once again, mm-hmm. I'm caught up in this moment mm-hmm. with politics. It was not really my decision to want to leave the PHRC. But nevertheless, I'm focused on, as of today, 91 staff who, you know, show up every single day. I'm focused on all of the great work that we've done. And I would encourage your listening audience and your viewing audience to go to our website and look at the evidence for yourself. Look at all of the great annual reports. We've had 8 annual reports under my tenure. We've had 5 No Hate in Our State reports. The No Hate in Our State reports came about because down in Mechanicsburg, the women of the Ku Klux Klan were assembling. Like, what beef does the women of the Ku Klux Klan have with Black people or brown people? You would have beef with patriarchy. You would have beef with white males, not anybody else. But nonetheless, the No Hate in Our State were town halls that said, wherever hate is, we're going to create that beloved community that Martin Luther King Jr., Rabbi Abraham Yahshua Heschel, and certainly Black and brown women were part of. Mm-hmm. those are things that I think that people need to, you know, really, really focus on. They need to go to our PHRC YouTube page and look at the evening conversation that occurred between Bernice King and myself, where she says in an audience of about 800 people that there was a time where she hated all white people and she hated white men in particular, and then how she transformed, right? That transformational spirit. And you can imagine of the, or we can imagine some of us, you know, the racial fatigue and the racial trauma of your father being killed,
1: right?
2: I oftentimes think of Merle Evers and I think of Dr. Betty Shabazz and I think of Coretta Scott King, their resiliency to deal with all of the rumors, to deal with all of the distortion, to deal with all of the disinformation and still raise those children.
1: That's right.
2: And still not just raise those children, but instill in those children a moral compass and a moral imperative. Civil rights in America are being eroded, is being erased, is being othered. We're throwing out the larger we terms like, oh, they're woke, or oh, they're left leaning, you know. And so that resonates also on a state level. And so one of the things I was preparing for as I was coming on your show is just really briefly that the history of civil rights in America teaches that reputational attack is often the prelude to institutional weakening.
1: That's right.
2: When suspicion is manufactured around Black leadership, the ultimate target is often not only the individual, but the movement, the mission, and the community served by that mission. That is why silence is so dangerous. That is why we need to make sure that when silence is dangerous, silence creates room for distortion. Distortion to become accepted fact. And for me, I refuse to allow a paralysis of silence to engulf me, and that upsets the power structure. And Bishop Palmer, you know this, and in the movement, whether it was the civil rights movement, the Black Power movement, the anti-war movement, the disruptors are the ones that people point the finger to. Right. It's not the thing that they're disrupting. Colin Kaepernick didn't kill any police officer.
1: Right.
2: And to your point, prayers, thoughts, and reflections go out to those police officers who lost their life most recently. What he was doing was taking a peaceful knee to the anthology of police brutality. Mm-hmm. But the disruptor is the problem. Martin Luther King did not hate America. He spoke out about the triple evils of poverty, militarism, and racism. But the disruptors are the problem. To your point, the work that, and I'm very clear on the work that your dad did because I had to research it, the work of your dad, the work of Benny Swan, Crisis Intervention, and the work of so many others in the contemporary moment, Bilal Quayum, Father's Day Rally, prior to Bilal, Mark Harrell, Ray Jones, and others, Men United for a Better Philadelphia. They were not the problem. The problem was the proliferation of guns. The problem was the drugs. And so, you know, we have some narratives out there that, and I know for the purposes of your show, we're keeping it above, you know, the fray. But there are some narratives out there with regards to PHRC some things that have happened since February with myself. And I would tell people, listen, read the data. Read the data, because when we come to movements, it's just what I said, that paralysis of silence allows for the infrastructure to come with their narrative. And that's what people are afraid of. People are afraid of, whoa, if Chad Dion Lassiter start talking, right? And the tactics that we look at from historical, they're the same. The tactics are familiar. Lack of transparency.
1: That's right.
2: Misinformation, collusion, manufactured suspense, and the deliberate cultivation of suspicion. These methods are not accidental. They are often used to weaken public trust, isolate leaders from the communities they serve, and create confusion around institutions doing difficult but necessary civil rights work. So folk who have been riding with me for 25 years in this city, and they hear a buzzword, it's like, oh, Chad, you know, listen, let's get off the text message, or yo, I can't touch that. No, I'm the same person. Respectfully, I ain't Vince Fumo, and I ain't John Dockery, respectfully. And so you get people who, you know, they isolate you, but all they got to do is just read the history. They did the same thing, and I'm not on this level. They did the same thing to Dr. Martin Luther King Jr. They did the same thing to weaken the Black Power infrastructure. There's a movement to weaken these type of commissions around the country. And I know you probably have some callers, but man, I'm so excited to be in a space where I can just speak a truth. I have been in the space of utter darkness and depression since February. I'm not afraid to say that. Levels of vulnerability because you're saying, wow, I've given all to this Commonwealth, and now folk are asking me to pivot.
1: But and, you know, and I will say this, that people have very short memories of what you've done good. And it only takes one thing, and I don't know why we as a people do this, but let me just put that out there because I've experienced it. It only takes, quote unquote, one thing that you either said or you were with or you were, that people misinterpret.
2: Wow.
1: And then when they misinterpret it, they make assumptions. And what always gets me is you never call me on the phone and ask me.
2: Yeah.
1: You never say, what's my side of the story? You just take what you hear and you think it's, you know, it's what it looked like. No. I'm just old school North Philly.
2: Yeah.
1: You got an issue, got a question? My phone number been the same for 40 years. It ain't changed. Yeah. So call me, ask me. And then either accept what I say or don't. That's your right. But assumptions, and you know there is a phrase that we use, and they use some unkind words with that, are the, you know, major, you know, screw up. You know, because, you know, when you make an assumption, you may really be wrong. And I think it's a safety net that people take to avoid, in some ways, the fact that the truth is really going to be what it is. It's better for me just to side with what's going on and kind of be in the fray so I ain't upsetting nobody. And, you know, I'm just going to chameleon my way through. But if you are who you are, you know, then one lady said to me, she said, Archbishop, every time I see you, you know how to do what you do, whether you in sweats or you dressed up. Yes.
2: Wow.
1: You know, you're going to pray for the council? I'm going to pray. I'm not reading my prayer. I'm going to pray. And I'm going to say in Jesus' name. Okay? Yeah, and if I do it on the street, I'm going to do it in the council. I don't have to. I know how to chameleon to tender my wording given the environment, but it's the same thing. So when folks are willing to kind of go there, and I do appreciate you because, you know, you've stood on your truth, period. And I'm not shocking from it. I'm not jumping back from it. Yeah. I'm not bending it or adjusting it.
2: Yeah.
1: And so when folks have to accept that, that's the thing that they have to come to. I want to continue this, but we are going to take one quick interruption. Let's hear this message.
0: Hundreds of shooting incidents and multiple victims. Homicides that were senseless, cold, intentional, killing our men, women, and children in the African American communities. The question is, am I my brother or sister's keeper? Have we considered each other as neighbors? We can wait for someone to come in and save us, or we can save ourselves. The violence must end. Do your part.
1: And that is my unified message. Violence, no matter what it is, whether it's physical, political, any form of violence, we must each do our part. We are returning now live on the Bishop Mary Show with Chad Dion Lassiter, who is the Executive Director of the Pennsylvania Human Relations Commissioner and a national expert on race relations. I have like 12 questions. We're not going to get to all of them. And maybe Mr. Lassiter will come back to continue conversations, because I think we as a people have to be more educated. And let me just say this for the record. I'm not racially biased to anyone. So that's black, white, red, you know, Jesus loves the children of the world, red and yellow, black and white. Everybody that God has created deserves respect. Deserves respect. And certainly, I will say that I was sad by some of the comments I got from fellow colleagues who were a little ruffled by the prayer vigil in South Philadelphia. Mm. Like, you know, it's a senseless killing of a white young male. And I'm just as ticked off about the two that were killed in Raymond Rosen. And we'll be having a prayer vigil there. Miss Keisha, I mentioned. So I started my show talking about all of those that were most prominent that are absolutely senseless. Some that have been solved with arrest and others that we're waiting on. So I just want to put that out there in the atmosphere because of a text I got. No, I'm not. I'm all things equal. And being on the Bishop Mary show, I bring any and everyone who requests to interview on this show. Whether I personally agree, like their theology, that's not my platform. Not on the Bishop Mary show. So I entertain and I will receive anyone that wants to come and share. And folks say, oh, you only do Democrats. No, that's not true. I've had Republicans on here too. And extensions and invitations have been given to them. And if they choose not to, it's their right. But it's not that it hasn't been offered. So I just want to clear that up so we won't be put up on Facebook talking about all we care about. Because the one thing I will die for, besides my family, my children, you know, catching a bullet, my father used to say, I'll catch it for all y'all, I'll catch it for them, is my name and my reputation. Yeah. And I will fight for that because it's my right. And if you do have an issue or a problem, my phone number's the same. Let's try it, shall we? 215-901-3372. Feel free to ring it. After my show, I'll be happy to continue conversation with you. Now that I've gotten that out of my system and I am controlling the mic, we're going to get back to talking to Mr. Lassiter this morning. And so, race relations. One of the persons were asking about the Philadelphia office. Are they connected to the state office with the director that is there? And that's is that the first line that people should go to if they have a concern because it's a region thing?
2: Yes. And I'm going to be brief because you say you have 12 questions. And I come out of that Black church tradition where you say to make a story shorter. And for me, it gets longer. So I'll be really brief. The executive director for the Philadelphia Commission on Civil Rights is none other than Renee Chenal Fattah. So if you feel comfortable going to that office, you certainly should. But if you want to come to the Philadelphia regional office, we're at 801 R Street in the same building as PennDOT. And so you can come into that office. I would call in advance because a lot of challenges are happening in and around that building because of ICE. And that also is the building where the headquarters for Office of Homeland Security is at. Just a disclaimer, I'm not critiquing that space. I'm just simply saying I'm not certain if the Philadelphia regional office is taking walk-ins at the present time. But you can go to our website. And yes, that office is an office of a staff of 24 that you can, you know, file your complaint with.
1: Okay, that's great. The next question is kind of funny. A lady wanted to know, have you ever given a humanitarian award to a woman?
2: Oh, yes. And that's a great question. And thank you for pushing me in that space because I did mention men and that wasn't intentional. Melissa Harris Perry, Melissa Murray, Anita Hill, God rest the soul of Joanne Epps, Dean Epps. We had our PHRC social justice lecture series several years ago at the Beasley School of Law. Mm-hmm. And it was because of Joanne Epps valuing me and giving me the suggestion of doing something with the Temple University Beasley School of Law, along with Jim Bretschneider. And we decided to go in the direction of Anita Hill. So, yes, we have given it to women. Not that the person needs this data, but my senior management team, I'm very proud to say, is predominantly women leaders. And so earlier, Bishop Palmer, you mentioned, and I know that wasn't you, but linguistically, I don't call myself a national expert on race relations. People call me that. I'm just a broke scholar trying to borrow your dollar. I am the son of Marilyn Lassiter, who's 85 years old.
1: Bless her heart.
2: As of May 1st, she has Parkinson's. Anybody that reads my bio, it is what it is. But the best thing for me right now is that I have a beautiful wife who compliments me. She has the gift of discernment and she lays hands and she anoints me with oil.
1: Come on here.
2: I do understand in a Christian marriage that I'm the head, you know, as Christ was the head of the church. But in our marriage, I admire how she hits the threshing floor. She has a altar in the house. And all the things that I've gone through, good or teachable, not bad, good or teachable. That sister is just a fervent prayer warrior, which goes against, we're evenly yoked, but like, I have to be careful. Like when my wife walks in the house, like, yo, let me turn that Richard Pryor off, or let me turn that you know, let me turn that Red Fox off, because that sister, she's really into like what you take in. So yeah, we have had women who have gotten the PHRC Humanitarian Award. We've honored people based on those things that they've done. But thank you for the question.
1: Okay. She has a follow-up to that, but I'll ask you offline.
2: Okay.
1: The next question would be, what are your goals? Or now that you are leaving, what is the legacy that you want to leave behind?
2: That's a great question. Really briefly, that in the 8 years I've been at PHRC, we did not, people have every right to use agency and advocacy for themselves, right? Mm-hmm. To file a complaint, real, perceived, or imagined, they've been discriminated against. We've had two federal lawsuits. We moved PHRC from being kind of known in the community as the Pennsylvania Human Relations Commission of Payday Lending to let's go to court. If a person says we've created a hostile work environment for them, that we've retaliated against them or we've discriminated against them, let's go to court. We've had two federal cases. We won both of them in court. We've had a number of EEOC complaints and EEO complaints. We've not lost any of them. So a legacy of moving PHRC away from being litigious to being transparent, getting rid of a historical backlog, creating a civil rights division, sending 115 staff, primarily union staff, to the MLK Leadership Institute, where they learn principles of leadership and you know, social justice. I would say expanding the complement, meaning the number of employees. Once again, not done in a vacuum, not solely on the, you know, shoulders of Chad Dion Lassiter, that African proverb, I am because we are, working with two governors, working with members of the state assembly, Republicans and Democrats. I would also say 67 counties. For your listening audience, I traveled to 67 counties over a 2-year period with something called the Beloved Community to share with people who the PHRC was, know their rights, how to file a complaint. It was participatory. I never leaned in with race. What's going on in housing in your catchment area? What's going on with public accommodations, commercial property, disability, education, things of that nature? 2-hour presentations, traveling 6 hours with a heart condition, with a toe that, because of that, I now have another disability, a deformed toe. 67 counties that are not inviting, counties, Elk County and multiple counties where people say, hey, I've been here 50 years. You're the only black person I've ever seen. And concluded that in May of 2025, and newsflash, not running for office. So those of you out there who are speculating, why is he doing that? Because I go by what the Holy Spirit tells me to do. James Carville, Democratic strategist decades ago with Bill Clinton, said, you have Pittsburgh, you have Philadelphia, you have Pittsburgh, and in between you have Kentucky or Penn, Mississippi. I set out to go to 67 counties and did it in 2 years. And I conclude you have Philadelphia, you have Pittsburgh.

0: because she spoke out about various things. We've seen attacks on people who don't trend in a particular direction. So I would say the legacy is the legacy of increasing a moral compass, a moral imperative, a level of accountability. To your point, I respond to every email that I've gotten, every phone call I've gotten over the past 8 years. I embrace every critique with forthcoming recommendations. I saw the grand dragon of the Ku Klux Klan who came to our first No Hate in Our State town hall. He was a grand dragon of the Ku Klux Klan in Hershey, and he wanted to speak. And people were murmuring. I said, let him speak. We have to see his humanity as well. I've met with white supremacists. I've met with white nationalists. So once again, you're going to read some stuff, and people have read some stuff from the Philadelphia Inquirer and other places. Look at the evidence of what we've accomplished at the PHRC. Look at Chad Dion Lassiter from an identity perspective. You know, if you Google me today, you're going to see some things because of what's going on most recently. But look at a body of work over 25 years, to your point, right? I'll go back to John Doherty. I'll go back to Vince Fumo. I didn't mention what I said earlier for satire. They've done some great work. They're not the sum of what we know now. I would not be who I became at the University of Pennsylvania without Dr. Walter Palmer and Congressman Shaka Fatah. Shaka Fatah allowed me to sit on the panel at the Sallie Mae Higher Education Conference at the Sheraton. I was able then to be inspired by young people who were in undergrad. Mm. And I was at grad school at University of Penn. I was out of a job at one particular point in time, and it was the American Cities Foundation and Shaka Fatah and Reverend James Mitchell and Senator Vince Hughes and Willie Jordan and Sandra Dungey Glenn that gave me a job as a consultant over at Beaver Middle School when my wife at the time was going through breast cancer. And so I'm not going to sit up there and look at Shaka Fatah, the sum of one incident or two incidents, right? That's what we do in Philadelphia. And that's what we do particularly in the Black community in Philadelphia. So we don't want to be seen with a Seth Williams. He's not the sum of what he did. He's much larger than that. And so for Black Philadelphians who are listening to this, a true beloved community, whether you're a person of faith or a non-faith, is what Bishop Mary said. She was down in South Philadelphia in Jesus' name. And you say something else, and you say something else, but at the end of the day, have the courage of your convictions. I'm never going to turn my back on Blacks, whites, or others in the city of Philadelphia, even on their worst day. But we do a lot of that in Philadelphia. We need to check ourselves. We need to check ourselves because there's a lot of people in Philadelphia who believe that that cadre of Black leaders who do that really has a different moniker on their name, the Black Misleadership Class. I'm not saying that, but a lot of people say that. And so I would just simply say it's a brilliant legacy, a 5-year strategic plan, increased complement, more notability, people know who the PHRC is, but yet we're being as we become. A lot of critiques, a lot of criticisms, and a lot of areas for improvement because we're imperfect.
1: Absolutely. Just one last question before you give your final reflection. Violence. And I paid the PSA intentionally because violence is, as you said, anti-Semitism, anti-Islamic, across the board, whether it's religious, political, or just human violence one to another. The PHRC, Philadelphia branch, or all of that. How can you help to spread the message of a beloved community so we're not always coming up with these types of things? Because you said the humanity, there's a humanity for the police officers who were shot, but now there's one for the family of the offenders who now have to live with that. Yeah. Not that we're judging the case. We don't know. We're not speaking on that. But there's a human aspect to right or wrong, left or right. So how can the PHC continue the beloved community message, especially when it seems as if violence is something that's plaguing us terribly here in Philadelphia?
0: Great question. I'll try to unpack it briefly by saying that our social justice lecture series, our outreach efforts, our civil rights division, the gun violence really resonates with me. A lot of the work that I did as a community social worker started in that space with the creation in 2003 of the Black Men at Penn School of Social Work Incorporated. I was on the Board of Trustees, Philly Prisons, for 8 years under Mayor Michael Nutter. And so a lot of the work that we did was using our social work degrees to counsel Black men with a history of anger and aggression. 5 years I was affiliated with Dr. Howard Stevenson and his PLAY project, which was an acronym for Preventing Long-Term Anger and Aggression in Youth, out of the University.

0: University of Penn. And it wasn't just research for the purpose of research. It was working with Black males over at the Octavius Cato School, E.S. Miller off of Lancaster Avenue, with a curriculum called CPR, Cultural Prior Reinforcement. The PHRC has a social justice committee that looks at police and community relations. To your point, seeing the dignity, worth, and humanity in police officers. I know that might push up against those who are defund the police, those who are abolitionists against police, those who believe in community policing, and they have that right. For me, it becomes one of those things where I fundamentally have officers in my family who they want to go home to their loved ones. They're knocking on the door to serve a PFA and they're losing their lives. I think what your listening and viewing audience needs to know is that some of our white colleagues will say, well, when a white police officer kills a Black person, you all protest. But when a Black person kills a white police officer, you all don't do anything. Well, the reality is we don't expect the state to kill us when we have a brush in our hand or we have a phone that you see under the racial gaze that it is a gun when it's not. And we do speak out when a Black person kills a white police officer. There's a level of embarrassment in our community because the person who more often than not killed that white police officer is a loved one of ours, right? We speak in our barbershops. We speak in our masjids. We speak in our temples. We speak in our churches. We speak in our hair salons. We speak in the nail salons. We speak on the block. We speak in the community. So for me, I think that the PHRC can continue to do our gun violence initiative that's spearheaded by Montrell Smith, a brilliant outreach coordinator. He's a Croc civil rights outreach coordinator. I can say this publicly. He lost his loved one in Harrisburg to gun violence, and that trended with him wanting to do some stuff in the city of Philadelphia. There's another civil rights outreach coordinator by the name of Jason Collier out of the Philadelphia regional office. He held a panel discussion around gun violence mm-hmm. and gun violence prevention last year at the Free Library of Philadelphia. Mm-hmm. Curtis Jones, who's a current commissioner and interim chair to the PHRC, he was on that panel. Ricky Duncan was on that panel from NOMO. Dorothy Sprite Johnson, her work with Mothers in Charge, she was in the room, should have been on the panel, actually should have been the featured keynote. And we all should have just, you know, been silent to listen to, you know, what she's done
1: yeah.
0: and what she's continued to do. Yes. So I think that the PHRC continue to be in that space, continue to make sure that the fractions of police and community trust versus mistrust is something that people are aware of, because I think it's going to be a hot summer, and that's not stereotypical. I just think it's going to be a hot summer. I think it's going to be a hot fall.
1: Right.
0: It's going to be a hot, I mean, it's going to be, you know, we're just in a hot space just
1: that's
0: as
1: right.
0: society. And so I
1: that's
0: think
1: right.
0: that we can continue to partner with people in that space.
1: I appreciate it. Could you give me one quick phrase? I got about 30 seconds.
0: I'm going to get it down to 15. Micah 6:8, he has shown you, O mortal, what is good, and what does the Lord require of you? To act justly and to love mercy and to walk humbly with your God. And then lastly, Isaiah 6:8, then I heard the voice of the Lord saying, whom shall I send and who will go for us? And I said, here I am, send me. If my next job is that of a crossing guard, I'm going to do the best of my ability to make sure that the children get from one side of the street to the other. Wherever Christ tells me to go, I'm going to go. Bishop Mary, I love you with the highest form of love.
1: Thank you.
0: Agape love.
1: Thank you.
0: Thank you for allowing me to be here. It was very therapeutic. I look forward to finishing this assignment out over the next 2 weeks. And everyone needs to know that we have a governor and we have an agency that's here for people to fight for justice. Recognize that it's nonpartisan,
1: yes, sir.
0: Even though there's some political wrangling to take the independence away from the PHRC. We need the community to be aware. And I'm still going to be around. I'm a native of Philadelphia, so
1: that's right.
0: You can find me online.
1: That's
0: I'm
1: right.
0: Volunteering. I'm going to be volunteering, and I'm still going to be going to churches and houses of faith and doing presentations on Know Your Rights and how to file a complaint.
1: Absolutely. So I just want to let everybody know we're so grateful to have Chad Dion Lassiter with us today. Please be good, be careful. And remember what Bishop Mary always says, if you can't be good, be careful. If you can't be careful, baby, don't do it. It may not be worth it. Looking forward to another stellar show next week right here on Bishop Mary Show. Thank you. Take care and have a great day.
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15: Christians are to remain steadfast in the Word, grow in both grace and knowledge of our Lord and Savior, thereby enhancing our spiritual maturity. On today's broadcast titled, Nourished in the Words of Faith, subtitled, The Danger of Apostasy, Part 1. Recorded May 31st, year 2026, on Apostolic Square in Philadelphia, Pennsylvania. Bishop Omega delivers a message which focuses on the necessity of remaining continually nourished in the Word in order to avoid doctrinal error, spiritual deception, and apostasy. The principal text begins in the book of 1 Timothy, 4th chapter, 1st verse.
16: Today's title is, and are nourished in the words of faith. It's today's title, and there's a reason for that. And before we actually get to this particular reference, I'd like to start by saying that Paul stressed to Timothy, and of course in the Word in general, the importance of staying in the Word. Now, the reason I'm saying that is because we here in this particular organization and others throughout these years and centuries, in fact, have, when I say strayed from the pure word, when you add things or when you don't understand exactly what it is that's in the word, you can really, really mess up. Or when you succumb, listen to this carefully, to human frailty and the pressure of other human beings, as did happen with Peter, Barnabas, and some of the saints at Antioch. And Paul had to come there, and if you will remember, Paul corrected Peter. You remember this reference? And Lord, I'll get to it, because I'm going to get to it for a reason. He corrected him because he was to be corrected. But here's one thing I've learned in the past so many years, that it is possible that one can be saved and still succumb to, through human frailty, still succumb to doctrinal error. The reason I reference Peter and Paul corrected him, before I even go further, does everyone here obviously agree that Peter is saved? Clearly, without a doubt, right? Peter is saved. But did he or did he not backslide? Yes, he did. When I say backslid, he backslid from the truth that he knew to be factual. He knew it was the doctrine. But because certain human beings came representing, as they thought, James, Jesus' half-brother, the bishop of the church in Jerusalem, they were called Judaizers. And Judaizers were Jewish, ethnically Jewish people who were Christians, but still trying to hold to the Mosaic law in order to be really saved. So with this notion that you have to somehow mix the law in with the perfect work that Christ has done, what are you saying? That Christ's work wasn't really completely all that. That you still have to add some works to it. This, so you consider some of your brothers and sisters secondary or lesser Christians because they don't keep the law of Moses. When Peter and the others came to Antioch and Paul confronted them, why did he confront them? Because before this time, we're going to see in Galatians, Peter was eating with Gentiles, socializing with Gentiles, meaning he really understood and believed that all you need is faith in Jesus and none of the fulfilling of the law of Moses in order to be saved. The law of Moses was a temporary thing, especially the dietary rules and all that. It was temporary for a while until the substance should come. Once the substance, Jesus, is here, you need nothing else. Let me tell you, let me read this to you. Peter's withdrawal from eating with the Gentiles communicated that Gentiles were second-class Christians unless they followed Jewish customs, which directly undermine the core message of grace in the gospel. So here's what happened. Now, when Peter had come to Antioch, Paul says, I withstood him to his face because he was to be blamed. So when you all hear me say about the generations that went before us were wrong, when someone is to be blamed, are they right or wrong? They're wrong. What did Paul just say there? Peter was to be blamed. There's a difference in being apostate wrong. Apostate wrong is denying the very deity of Christ. And that's what we're going to get to today. You have people who can make a mistake, still being saved, still being a preacher, but through human frailty, were pressured to back away from his stance of living with Gentiles and they're equal, because the brothers that came from James pressured you and you don't want to be ostracized by them, Peter. Then you can have, as I believe we had in this organization, people who simply were misguided or misunderstood. That's different from being apostate. Apostate means to deny Christ's deity, to deny he is deity, God. This is what the apostate false teachers were teaching. And when you lessen that's evil. Thus today's title, Nourished in the Words of Faith, meaning constantly feed on what's in the word, not what someone said was revealed to them. Last I heard, he ended the revelation when this book was done. So what is it God told you Tuesday night? I don't have to hear that. Now watch this. Now when Peter had come to Antioch, Paul says, I withstood him to his face because he was to be blamed. For before certain men came from James, certain Judaizers, certain people trying to bring in some of the law of Moses to help save you along with what Christ has done. Before they came, Peter would eat with the Gentiles, but when they came, he withdrew and separated himself, fearing those who were of the circumcision, fearing the Jews, the Judaizers. And the rest of the Jews also played what? The hypocrite. There's a difference in being a hypocrite and being an apostate. However, apostates can also be hypocrites. Here's what I'm saying. The reason they were considered hypocrites is because they got caught up in portraying something other than what they really believed. And that's what a hypocrite is, an actor. You know, the word comes from Hippocrates, the actor. So when actors come on, it's an action. And you portray someone else. But this is the word that I want you, by the way, I'm in Galatians, the second chapter. Galatians, the second chapter. Please look at this. I want you to see that he says, and the rest of the Jews, that is to say, the believing Christian Jews who were there in Antioch, also played the hypocrite with Peter. Please look in your Bibles and see that it's there. Now, if Paul called them hypocrites, he didn't call them apostate. What does apostate mean? Someone who denies Jesus' deity. That's just straight out of the pit of hell, false, wrong. But you see, you can be a believer and make a human error due to pressure. And Paul, through the word which means Jesus, is calling them hypocrites. Again, I asked, is Peter saved? Do you see the point I'm trying to make here? I didn't even finish it. In fact, I didn't get started. And the rest of the Jews also played the hypocrite. Why does he say that? Because you believe one thing, but you're withdrawing from eating with Gentiles, so you're portraying something else, which is in and of itself conveying, announcing, saying through action that those Christians are not as good as we Christians who add in a bit of the law. Anything you mix in with Jesus is saying Jesus is not all that. You insult Jesus when you say you need to wear this kind of dress. Or now, again, it's all right to have rules. But when you attach your rules to salvation, that's the issue that becomes an insult to Jesus and God the Father who witnessed for Jesus. This is why, back to the title today, you stay nourished in the words of faith. Another way of just saying, just read the Bible and stick with that. You can't add anything else to it. Man will always mess up. And if you mess up in the slightest degree of adding anything to the work that Jesus did, you've just insulted Jesus and God the Father. And the reason Paul confronted him is because Barnabas, who was Paul's traveling companion, fellow teaching buddy, Paul had to preserve the integrity of the gospel. That's why he confronted him in front of the other believers. You don't see any public display in front of the world as such. This is when the believers were there, and Paul's making sure, wait, the rest of you believers don't get caught up in that mess. And what did he call it? Hypocrisy. He said they played the hypocrite. Let me read it again. Galatians 2:13. And the rest of the Jews also played the hypocrite with Peter. With him. Watch this. So that even Barnabas, my traveling companion, was also carried away with their hypocrisy. The apostates, some of them would say, all material, especially of the Greek culture, anything material is evil. So Jesus had the Holy Ghost come upon him in the dove, the form of the dove, but left him by the time of the cross because deity can't have anything to do with decay. They had that wrong. Jesus was deity. Jesus was God out of heaven. But apostates don't say that. But let me finish. But when I saw that they were not straightforward about the truth of the gospel, this is verse 14 at
4: the second chapter of Galatians. Paul is saying, but when I saw that Peter and Barnabas and the others who were influenced by the Judaizers that came from James, when I saw that they were not being straightforward about the truth of the gospel, I said to Peter before them all, why did he do that? To preserve the integrity of the gospel message. He wanted to make sure I'm not giving into this stuff. So Peter, Barnabas, and all you that are influenced by the Judaizers, let me say in front of you all that if you, being a Jew, live in the manner of the Gentiles, meaning you once lived like them, like Gentiles. Now here, Gentiles mean those who are not ethnically Jewish. I'm saying that for a reason we'll see in a minute. If lived in a manner of Jews and not as Jews, why do you compel Gentiles to live as Jews? He's saying, Peter and Barnabas and the others who were influenced by the Judaizers, if you at one point were living like you don't need also the Mosaic law in order to be saved, to fulfill it, that is, why are you now compelling them to live like Jews? Aren't you really insulting Jesus and his work? Verse 15, we who are Jews by nature, naturally Jewish, and not sinners of the Gentiles. Now, there, that's a general reference to Gentiles because Gentiles didn't have the law. And it was a general way of referencing Gentiles. When he spoke up here earlier, lived in the manner of Gentiles, he was living among people who were really Christians, but non-Jewish. So he's saying, if we who are Jews and not sinners of the Gentiles, knowing, I want you to see in this one verse, 16, three times he's going to say that you're saved by faith and not by works. Three times. I'm going to read it and I'll go back and show you how it says it three different times. Knowing that a man is not saved, justified by works of the law, but by faith in Jesus Christ, even we have believed in Christ Jesus that we might be justified by faith in Christ and not by the works of the law. For by the works of the law, no flesh shall be justified. Now, why do you think, doesn't that sound redundant? Why did he say it three times? Here's why he said, pay attention grammatically now to this. Here's why he said it three times. No, verse 16, second chapter of Galatians. Knowing that a man, that's a general reference, a man. Then he gets personal. We have believed in Christ that we might be justified. That's personal. Now he's going to make it universal. For by the works of the law, no flesh. Do you see how he went general, personal, and universal to make the point? I hope you're getting this grammatically. It's for a reason, or you think there's an unnecessary screw in this engine. It's not. If you don't get the reason, it'll just sound like he's being redundant for no purpose. No. He's doing it on purpose, saying, in general, a man is not justified by works. An individual man, person, cannot be saved by doing works. You can't fulfill the law. Then he says, even we, he included himself, that's personal. Then he says, no flesh. That takes it around wherever there's a human being in the universe. And he's making the point here about Peter withdrawing from withdrawing. He doesn't socialize with Gentiles anymore because I don't want to offend these Judaizers that came up here from James and make them think that I'm somehow unclean according to the law of Moses. But Peter, you know and believe Jesus cleaned you for eternity. So why are you now withdrawing from your brethren in Christ who happen to be non-physical Jews? He says you're playing the hypocrite. And since you are my traveling buddy, my companion, when we go preaching, I don't want people to think that I'm associated with that. I want you to see, if I can take you back to the beginning of Galatians. He says, after 14 years, I went up to again to Jerusalem with Barnabas, and I also took with me Titus. And I went up by revelation and communicated to them that gospel which I preached among the Gentiles, but privately to those who were of reputation, lest by any means I might run or had ran in vain. Yet not even Titus, who was with me, being a Greek, was compelled to be circumcised. And this occurred because of the false brethren. They were influenced by the false brethren, pressured by the false brethren, secretly brought in, who came in by stealth or secretly to spy out our liberty, which we have in Christ Jesus. Why? That they might bring us into bondage. What Paul is saying here is they snuck some untrue brothers in to see all this freedom they have in Christ Jesus so they could say, you can't do that. You can't eat that. So they could bring them back into bondage. Back into the bondage of what? Of the law. Watch this. This is what I wanted to get to. To whom we did not yield submission even for an hour. Meaning, Paul is saying, I didn't give into that mess not for a second. That's why he publicly says something to Peter over here in Galatians 2, 11 through 16. He wanted to make it clear, I'm not giving into that for 1 second. When it says there 1 hour, that's equivalent to our expression today. Man, I didn't give into that mess for 1 second. Didn't give into what? That you can mix anything in with the completed work of Jesus Christ. Paul said, that's why I made it a public thing, when I say public, in the congregation of other believers, even though some false brethren were in there too. That's not the same thing as bashing Christians in public debates and that kind of thing, which we're told not to do. This is what I had to make clear. So, it is fine, perfectly fine, for me to make the statement that certain people were wrong about associating any works with your salvation. That's why he said they sent in people secretly or by stealth to spy out all the freedom we have so they could accuse us. But it never was. Paul, don't you know we're in the doctrine, we're under the doctrine of liberty, freedom. But the scripture keeps saying not freedom to sin. But as the scripture says, the law makes hypocrites of people. Because everyone wants to live up, I'm a little better than you. You know, you compare down, you don't compare up toward him. The fact that Paul had to withstand Peter and did it in front of the others, he wanted to make sure the integrity of being saved by Jesus Christ, faith in Jesus Christ alone, was not tainted. He wanted to make sure that doctrine of, and that's the only way you're saved, that doctrine was upheld. And since Barnabas started playing the hypocrite with them, and Barnabas is his traveling partner, companion, he had to make it clear. Paul was saying, I don't stand for this, and I didn't give in not for 1 second to those worksy people, to those Judaizers, when they tried to compel us to do so. Saying all that to say, one can be saved and still succumb to human failings concerning doctrinal truths. Well, it turns out here Peter was doing the same thing by his behavior. He was conveying, though he believed Christ is good enough, that's all you need, but by giving in to these Judaizers that came from James, what you're saying through action is that Jesus isn't quite good enough. Thus, you're playing the hypocrite because you believe one thing, yet you're exhibiting something else. You with me? And I think here we got three categories now of what I just discussed about people that profess Christ. You got the apostates who profess him in a limited way because he's not quite deity. Then you have those who know he is deity, and that's the only way they're saved, but they're playing the hypocrite in front of one who's here. Then you have what I believe was our problem here. We simply misunderstood or were misguided. Lack of proper interpretation. That's why he gets to, oh, foolish Galatians, who has bewitched you? It's foolishness to not believe in the deity of Jesus and profess that he's the way of salvation. How can he be the way of salvation if he's not deity? God. He's God in the way the scripture says he's God. How about, what are you going to do with 1 Corinthians when he turns everything back over to the Father that God may be all in all? What are you going to do with that scripture? When it says it is manifest that he that turned everything over to him is not under him who made him who he is. That scripture, what are you going to do with that? Saying all that to say, the importance of staying nourished in the words of faith. And the subtitle today, the danger of apostasy. The danger of believing, succumbing to, having a doctrine in your mind, a belief that is not pure Bible. You know, In jazz, they have a thing called ad-lib. In classical music, there is no ad-lib. You play what Mozart wrote. You play what Beethoven wrote. You can't add a little. That's ad-libbing. Colors, whatever. That's fine for jazz. As it were, this is classical. You can't add to this. You can't put your own take on it to give it a musical analogies. We're going to begin our main reference. We're in 1 Timothy. Now, don't forget, Paul left Timothy in Ephesus. He's a young man. He doesn't want him to be intimidated and let anybody despise you because of your youth. But he's telling him in different places, you know what, son? He was his son in the faith. He said, stick to the word. Amen. And when he said, when I titled this today, because it's from the scripture, nourish in the words, plural, of faith. That's just another way of saying, stick with what's written in the Bible. And what that means is a continual feeding on the truths of scripture. Don't add to this thing. This is classical. You don't add to it. Actually, before you start that, minister, would you please give me 2 Timothy 2:15.
5: 2 Timothy chapter 2 at verse 15. Study to show thyself approved unto God.
4: Be diligent. Did you see the word study? Now, what is he saying? Study National Geographic? He's talking to Timothy about his ministry.
5: Amen.
4: So when he says study, he's talking about the word of God.
5: Amen. Yes, sir.
4: Nourished in the words of faith. It's another way of saying the word of God. He says, be diligent to present yourself. Study to show yourself approved of God.
5: A workman that needeth not to be ashamed.
4: So you won't have to be ashamed of your preaching, your teaching.
5: Rightly dividing the word of truth.
4: Correctly understanding what's in this good book called the Bible.
5: Amen.
4: Now look at another statement of fact, actually. 2 Timothy 3:16 and 17.
5: All scripture.
4: All right. Saints, if it's given by inspiration of God, why are you adding to it?
5: Right.
4: Is it something God forgot? But we're told to use the scripture, nourished in the words of truth. Constantly feed on what's in scripture. Amen. That's where you get your dogma, your doctrine, what it is you say, believe. That's where you get it. All scripture
5: is given by inspiration.
4: Is God breathed, God inspired.
5: And is profitable.
4: And is good.
5: For doctrine.
4: For teaching.
5: For reproof.
4: For correcting people.
5: For correction.
4: For reproof. For correction.
5: For instruction in righteousness.
4: Instruction in how to live correctly.
5: That the man of God may be perfect.
4: That the one up there preaching may be mature.
5: Throughly furnished unto all good works.
4: And ready for all good works. Truly furnished. That's why we stick with scripture.
5: Amen.
4: Having said that, now we go to our main text, which is 1 Timothy, the 4th chapter.
5: Now the Spirit speaketh expressly.
4: Now, the Spirit, did you hear the Spirit speak? No. How does the Spirit speak? The Word. Because the Spirit has inspired the Word.
5: Amen.
4: That's the Spirit speaking. Now the Spirit
5: speaketh expressly.
4: Expressly states
5: that in the latter time.
4: Now, what are the latter times? We're going to get to that. Keep that in mind. That in the latter times,
5: some shall depart from the faith.
4: Some are going to depart from the faith.
5: Giving heed to seducing spirits.
4: Giving heed to seducing or deceiving spirits.
5: And doctrines of devils.
4: And doctrines of devils or demons. Now, in order to find out what these latter times are. Well, first of all, before we even get to that, let's see that Jesus also said that there are going to be some people coming in trying to deceive you. Go to Matthew 24:4.
5: Matthew 24, the chapter, beginning at verse 4. And Jesus answered and said unto them, take heed that no man deceive you. For many shall come in my name, saying, I am Christ, and shall deceive many.
4: Mm-hmm.
5: And ye shall hear of wars and rumors of wars. See that ye be not troubled, for all these things must come to pass.
4: But it's not the end yet.
5: Amen.
16: Now, what reason I stopped there is because we're going to examine what these latter days are. What are the latter days? I hear people today say, you know, we're in the latter days. Yeah. Mm-hmm. We've been in the latter days since Jesus came to earth. So for the last 2,000 years, we've been in the latter days. But as Jesus said, but the end is not yet, because he's going to tell you when the end is coming. But for the last 2,000 years, we have been in the last days, the last hour, the latter days. Right now, we are more latter than we've ever been as humanity. Now, Jesus said, be sure that no one deceives you. And then he said, but the end is not yet when you hear wars and rumors of wars. That's for the last 2,000 years he's talking about. Mm-hmm. And there have been many deceivers in the last 2,000 years. Then he goes on to say, for nation will rise against nation and kingdom against kingdom. And there will be famines and pestilences and earthquakes in various places. All these are the beginning of sorrows.
5: Yes.
16: Then they will deliver you up to tribulation. Now you see he got down to the great tribulation era. But from verse 4 through 8, Jesus just covered at least 2,000 years. Are you with me? Now Jesus says in terms of time, then they will deliver you up for tribulation. Who's you? Believers in Jesus. They will deliver you up for tribulation and kill you, and you will be hated by all nations for my name's sake. So you saw my believers in him, right?
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16: All right. Verse 10.
5: And then shall many be offended.
16: Many people are going to stop being Christians. That's what offended means. It's going to fall away from Jesus. All right?
5: And, yes. shall betray
16: and
5: one another.
16: And begin to betray one another.
5: And shall hate one another.
16: And shall hate one another.
5: And many false prophets shall rise.
16: Many false prophets are going to arise.
5: And shall deceive many.
16: Deceive many.
5: And because iniquity shall abound, the love of many shall wax cold.
16: And that means even among so-called believers, because of the pervasive lawlessness of human beings in general, people are going to be cold to each other in general. But now listen. But he who endures until the end shall be saved. And this gospel of the kingdom will be preached in all the world as a witness to all the nations. And then the end will come. Now Jesus begins to tell you when you can really look and see for physical evidence that end time I'm talking about is here. Therefore, when you see the abomination of desolation spoken by the prophet Daniel standing in the holy place. Clearly the temple has been rebuilt. We're now in the first 3.5 years and about to get into the second 3.5 years of the tribulation. Which means, who isn't here?
5: We're not.
16: The church age saints are not here. But you'll still have some people trying to clamor after the truth. And now the Lord's attention turns back to the ethnically Jewish people. But I wanted you to see that Jesus indicates when the end comes. Now, that's just so we understand for the last 2,000 years, Jesus just spoke up because he brought us all the way up to the tribulation in very few verses. Now go to Acts 20, 29. Acts 20 at verse 29. And this is Paul, if you remember, when he was with the Ephesian elders, and Paul's about to leave. Acts 20 at verse 29. For I know this, that after my departure.
5: For I know this, that after my departure.
16: After I leave you.
5: Shall grievous.
16: After I leave you saints here in Ephesus. Grievous or savage.
5: Wolves enter in among you, not sparing the flock.
16: There are going to be some infiltrators that are going to come into the church in general, not having mercy on you. Yes?
5: Verse 30, also of your own selves.
16: Ah, some that are in the church.
5: Yes.
16: Now,
4: You know, right now in any right church you have wheat and tares.
5: Amen.
4: You got some sincere and some that are not sincere Christians. Some real and some false. Some Christians in name only. He's saying even in the church, and that's why at one place we're going to see they're called brethren, but they were brethren who were numbered with the real brethren, but they're called false brethren because they counted themselves in the church. But Paul is saying, I want you to see here, saints, that back at 1 Timothy, now the Spirit expressly states that in latter times many will depart from the faith. How does the Spirit say it? By many scriptures.
5: Yes, sir.
4: Paul, back here at Acts, says, for I know that after my departure, savage or grievous wolves will come in among you and spare not the flock. Also, from among yourselves, men will arise up, speaking perverse things to draw away the disciples after themselves. Mm-hmm. Therefore, watch and remember. Now, we want to address this issue of latter days. What are the latter days? As we just said, it's been 2,000 years right now of latter days. And I'll tell you exactly when it is. It's from when Jesus first appeared in the flesh on earth to when he returns. That is the latter day period. But now let's go to 2 Thessalonians 2.
5: 3. 2 Thessalonians 2, 3.
4: Mm-hmm.
5: Let no man deceive you by any means. For that day shall not come, except there come a falling away first, and that man of sin be revealed, the son of perdition,
4: uh-huh.
5: who opposeth and exalteth himself above all that is called God, or that is worshipped, so that he as God sitteth in the temple of God, showing himself that he is God.
4: Now that clearly that's when? During the tribulation, right? Do you not remember that when I was still with you, I told you these things, and now you know what is restraining that he may be revealed in his own time. For the mystery of lawlessness is already at work. Only he who restrains, and that he who restrains is this mysterious power of God, the force, some force of God is restraining evil from coming to full fruition. Mm-hmm. Only he who restrains will do so until he is taken out of the way. And then the lawless one will be revealed, whom the Lord will consume with the breath of his mouth and destroy with the brightness of his coming. The coming of the lawless one is according to the work of Satan, meaning under Satan's influence and power.
5: Yes.
4: With all power, signs, and what kind of miracles? Lying wonders.
5: Mm-hmm.
4: And with all unrighteousness, deception among those who perish, because they did not receive the love of the truth, that they might be saved. And for this reason, God will send them a strong delusion that they should believe a lie, that they all may be condemned that did not believe the truth and had pleasure in unrighteousness. Now let's go to Hebrews 3:12. Beware,
5: brethren, lest there be in any of you an evil heart of unbelief.
4: Now, an evil heart of unbelief cannot be in those who are saved. He's warning those who are sitting there playing around with being in the church for real. He's saying, what now? Watch out, unless an unbelieving heart be found in you. Now, just to be for the record, everybody is born with that unbelieving heart, as Jeremiah tells us.
5: Yes, sir.
4: But believers get that heart overtaken by the heart that God gives you. He's warning people who are still sitting in the church, among the real Christians, real church members. He's saying, beware, brethren. Again, that brethren is for the unbelieving Jewish brethren who were there among the Hebrew people to whom this letter is sent. Lest there be in any of you an evil heart of unbelief, and that unbelief will lead to a hardening, as we're going to see. Read on.
5: In departing from the living God.
4: How can a true believer depart from the living God?
5: That's right.
4: You can't. So he's clearly talking to those who are sitting among, consider themselves true Christians. And he's warning them, you better get right before it's too late.
5: Amen.
4: You're exposed to the living God, but you're clearly not one who cannot be unsaved, because that wouldn't be to you. Amen. You're already saved. Any saved person can't be unsaved. If anyone ever stops believing in Jesus, they never truly did. But exhort one another daily while it is called day, while you still have time, lest any of you be hardened. Harden is when you repeatedly reject the gospel and you've heard it over and over. So clearly his warning here is to unbelieving Jews who are sitting among real believing Jewish people who are now Christians.
5: Yes, sir.
4: That's who the letter to the Hebrews was.
5: Amen.
4: To Jewish people who were really true Christians. But among them were some quote-unquote brethren who he's warning, make sure that evil heart's not found in you. In other words, get right before it's too late. Unless you be found getting with a hardening of your heart. Meaning, constant rejection of Christ once you've been properly exposed over and over will have your conscience seared with a hot iron where it can't be changed. What did we go over recently? And then what does God employ then? The doctrine of abandonment. God says, oh, you want to keep rejecting me? I'm out.
5: Yes.
4: I'm not even going to try to have them convince you anymore. Now go to Hebrews 5.
5: Hebrews 5 at verse 11. Of whom we have many things to say.
4: Now he's talking about Jesus and him being in the order of Melchizedek, a priest king in the way that Melchizedek was. He says, talking about Jesus, we have many things to say.
5: And hard to be uttered.
4: And hard to be explained, meaning that whole concept of how the priest king can be, just like it was with Melchizedek in that same way in the order of Melchizedek. He says, we have a lot to say about it. The word acknowledges not everyone wants to get deep into the word. Watch how he puts it.
5: Of whom we have many things to say.
4: We have a lot of things to say.
5: And hard to be uttered.
4: Hard to be explained.
5: Seeing you are dull of hearing.
4: Since you've become dull of hearing. Mm-hmm. Do you see what he's saying? Some of you don't want the deeper things. So, for though by now, by this time, you ought to be teachers.
5: Yes. Amen.
4: I want you to see what the word is saying here. Carry on.
5: Verse 12, for when for the time ye ought to be teachers, ye have need that one teach you again, which be the first principles of the oracles of God, and are become such as have need of milk,
4: all right,
5: and not of strong meat.
4: All right, plain language. Right now, and I've been over this before, we should be getting into the deep things about the word.
5: Yes, sir.
4: Like that difficult doctrine of election and the deeper things. Eschatology, the end time prophecies and all these things. He's going to say, when we get to chapter 6, he says that's the place to begin, not the place to stop. But he says right now you should be teachers, but you still have to be taught because you're still like babies on milk. But you don't want solid food. Solid food is for mature Christians. Read on.
5: Hebrews 5 at verse 12 again. For when for the time ye ought to be teachers, you have need that one teach you again, which be the first principles of the oracles of God, and are become such as have need of milk and not of strong drink.
4: For everyone who partakes only of milk is unskilled in the word of righteousness. Mm. Anyone that stays, did you hear what? Listen, saints, I hope I'm making this clear. He just said, anyone that stays on issues like water baptism, he says you're unskilled in the word of righteousness, in the word of God, in the word of righteousness.
5: For he is a babe.
4: That person is a babe. And the word here is telling you, but solid food belongs to those who are full age.
5: Yes.
4: That is, those who by reason of use, who use the word, study the word, have their senses exercised to discern both good and evil. Those who study enough to grow and move on from the basics.
5: Amen.
4: Therefore, watch this. Chapter 6. Therefore,
5: leaving the principles.
4: He doesn't mean leave it as though you don't need it anymore.
5: No.
4: What he's saying is that's the place to start, not Amen. The place to stop.
5: Amen.
4: He's assuming you have the elementary principles of Christ. Mm-hmm. Let us go on to maturity, to perfection.
5: Not laying again the foundation.
4: Not going over the things that we've already been over. You got to repent. He gives you those foundations. Not that anything's wrong with them, but to stay there is the problem.
5: Right.
4: This is why you have to be nourished in the words of faith. He says, therefore, leaving the discussion of the elementary principles of Christ, let us go on to perfection, maturity, not laying again the foundation of repentance from dead works and of faith toward God. We got that. Of the doctrine of baptisms. We got those.
5: And of laying on of hands.
4: We got that.
5: And of resurrection of the dead.
4: Got that. Nothing wrong with it, but got it.
5: And of eternal judgment.
4: We know all of those things.
5: And this we will do if God permits.
4: He said, we'll do that if God permits. We'll do what? Move on from that.
5: Yes.
4: that and this we will do. He said, leaving. See, that this we will do goes back to and the verse, first verse. Therefore, leaving the discussion of the elementary, the beginning, foundational things.
5: Yes.
4: He says, leaving that and this we will do, God permits.
5: Amen.
4: Now watch this. For it is impossible. Now, I'm going to read it the way for you to understand, for anyone should be able to understand this. So I'm going to lead out and then have him read the whole thing. For it is impossible for those who were once enlightened, if they fall away, to renew themselves again to repentance. Did you hear what he just said? For it is impossible for those who were once enlightened, if they fall away, to renew them again to repentance, since they crucify again for themselves the Son of God. Now, read the full passage. For it is impossible
5: for those who were once enlightened and have tasted of the heavenly gift and were made partakers of the Holy Ghost and have tasted the good word of God and the powers of the world to come, if they shall fall away, to renew them again unto repentance.
4: Stop. Did you see how after the word enlightened, until you get to the word come, right before verse 6, that he's just saying it's impossible for those who've experienced these things. That could be confusing if you don't know how to read that. And that's why I simplified it first. For it is impossible for those who were once enlightened, if they fall away, to be renewed again to repentance. All the other things in the middle, he's saying, it's impossible for those who were once enlightened and have tasted of the heavenly gift and have become partakers of the Holy Spirit and have tasted of the good word. That's just saying the same group of people have experienced those things. It's impossible if they fall away to be renewed again. This doesn't mean you can lose salvation. It means these people were exposed to, were around others. You've seen the working of the Holy Ghost. You've heard it explained over and over. If you have been so exposed and you still reject it, how can you be saved? Amen. Seeing you're crucifying Christ again, which meaning his first work wasn't good enough. Then he goes on to say, it gives you an agricultural illustration here. Verse 7.
5: For the earth which drinketh in the rain that cometh oft upon it and bringeth forth herbs meet for them by whom it is dressed, receiveth blessing from God.
4: Do you know what that just said? First of all, let me tell you what those metaphors mean, without, again, not being condescending. The rain, that's the gospel. The earth, that's you. And the things that produce, that's your good works, your fruit. Now, for someone that it still rains on, but you produce thistles and thorns,
5: yes.
4: You produce no good works. You are condemned and ready to be burned.
5: That's right.
4: Done away with. That's all that agricultural illustration just presented. After saying what he said, if you've been exposed to the gospel and being good earth, you produce nice crops. Then you're blessed of God. Now go to Hebrews, please. 10:26.
5: For if we sin willfully after that we have received the knowledge of the truth, there remaineth no more sacrifice for sins. But a certain fearful looking for of judgment and fiery indignation, which shall devour the adversaries.
4: If you sin with impunity after you've been exposed to the knowledge of the truth, you're clearly showing that you have never been saved.
5: Amen.
4: Clearly. No one, don't I often say this? No one that's honestly and been saved for real sins with impunity. No one.
5: Amen.
4: Every time you mess up, you'll know and you'll feel badly about it and you'll repent. Anyone who has rejected Moses' law died without mercy on the testimony of two or three witnesses. Of how much worse punishment do you suppose will he be worthy who tramples the Son of God underfoot, counted the blood of the covenant by which he was sanctified a common thing, and insulted the Spirit of grace? Simply put, if people under Moses' law that messed up received death, how much worse do you think it is for somebody that's been exposed to Jesus and you reject him?
5: Yes.
4: Getting back to this comparison of the law, saving you, and Jesus. If it's Jesus and Jesus only, how dare you add anything in there and associate that with salvation?

0: knowing this first, that there shall come in the last days.
1: Okay, there again, the last days. Remember how we started off in 1 Timothy 4, in latter days? Yes, well, Peter again is referring to the last days. Come on.
0: Knowing this first, that there shall come in the last days scoffers walking after their own lust.
1: There shall come people insulting the word in many different ways, doing what they want to do. Amen. Walking according to their own lusts. Please go to 1 John 2. Let's start at 18.
0: Little children, it is the last time.
1: Stop. See, last time, latter days, last days, same thing. John said that 2,000 years ago.
0: Amen.
1: You get my point about latter days? Little children.
0: It is the last time.
1: Or the last hour.
0: And as ye have heard that Antichrist shall come.
1: Now, that's speaking of the man of perdition himself. He said, you've heard that this 666 fellow, you've heard he's coming, right?
0: Even now are there many
1: Antichrists. 2,000 years ago. He said there are some on the earth now.
0: Yes, sir. Whereby.
1: Do you see what he's saying? See, here's what I'm getting at, saints. There is the Antichrist. But there are those who are Antichrist types.
0: Amen.
1: That's the distinction he just made. He said, as you have heard, the Antichrist is coming. Mm-hmm. But even now, 2,000 years ago, many Antichrists, plural, are already here, have come.
0: Yes.
1: And believe me, have been here for the last 2,000 years. By which we know that it is
0: the last time,
1: the last hour, latter days. Mm-hmm. Now, this is for people, the next phrase, verse 19, is for those who were never really saved, never really Christian.
0: Amen.
1: And watch how he puts it here.
0: 1 John 2:19, they went out from us.
1: Now what does he mean out from us? They don't attend anymore.
0: But they were not of us.
1: Because they were not of us. Now, as I said, that's why I tried to preface that with, just because someone doesn't attend here anymore, but they still believe in Jesus, doesn't mean that they are apostate.
0: Amen.
1: They may not, your hours may be wrong for them. They may not like the style of the bishop's preaching or the preacher's preaching, but they still believe in Jesus. That's not the same thing as being apostate.
0: Amen. They went out from us, but they were not of us. For if they had been of us, they would no doubt have continued with us. But they went out, that they might be made manifest that they were not all of us.
1: That they were, none of them were of us. What he is saying is, the fact that people left believing in Jesus Christ, the fact that they left that, shows they never really did believe. Why? Well, he goes on to tell you. Look at verse 20. Here is why. Please pay attention. Here is why, and I've been saying this for a long time. Even if you want to leave, I'm talking about true believers, you can't. No matter how you try, you just can't leave. Not true believers. He just said, those who actually leave the faith were never really of it. Do you know how you're protected? Watch this. You don't do it. Watch this. Verse 20.
0: But ye have an unction.
1: You have an anointing.
0: From the Holy One.
1: The anointing from the Holy Spirit keeps you. So as Matt, no, you try to go all you want, here's the Spirit. Say, get right back over here. Stay with me. You can't.
0: Amen. It's true.
1: And when I say if you try to leave, let's say doubt hits you one night. You know what you're going to end up doing before that morning comes? Repenting that you ever doubted. You can't leave. True believers can't leave. He tells you why here. He says, but you have an anointing from the Holy One.
0: Amen.
1: And when he says, and you know all things, does that mean you know all things about science or space travel? Or you know all things about who Jesus is? He says, but you have an anointing from the Holy One, and you know all things.
0: I have not written unto you because
1: you... I didn't write you because you don't know.
0: That's right.
1: Go ahead.
0: I have not written unto you because you know not the truth. But
1: what truth? The truth about Jesus, who he truly is. Because the apostates say he's not divinity.
0: Yes.
1: Yes?
0: But because ye know it, and that no lie is of the truth.
1: He's saying, and what you believe is not a lie.

0: It is the truth. Amen. I didn't write to you because you're unbelievers. I wrote to you all because you are believers. I'm letting you know you can't leave because there's an anointing on you. Amen. That keeps you. Now, to show you that, to show you the point he's making, he goes on to say, because he said no lies of the truth. And he said, who is a liar?
1: Yes.
0: But he who denies that Jesus is the Christ. Don't you see that's his whole point here?
1: That is. Yes, sir.
0: He wasn't talking, when he says, no, you know all things. He's not saying, though you never studied biology or chemistry, you're brilliant in chemistry and biology because you have the Holy Ghost. You know all things. That's all things about what he's talking about.
1: Amen.
0: But what was he talking about? The truth of who Christ is. And that anointing on you makes you stay right where you are in Christ.
1: Amen.
0: Watch how he finishes that thought. But who is a he said, who is a liar but he who denies that Jesus is the Christ? The anointed of God is the Christ that makes him divinity.
1: Amen. He is Antichrist that denieth the Father and the Son.
0: Because the Father is the one who testifies about the Son.
1: Yes, sir.
0: So he says, the person who denies who Jesus truly is, you don't have the Father or the Son. Why is he still making a distinction if the sonship state has ended?
1: Right.
0: Exactly. We do realize this is decades after Jesus went up when he's writing.
1: Amen.
0: That's why he says, whoever denies the Son does not have the Father either. Why? Because the Father is the one that testified about the Son. Yes? He who acknowledges the Son has the Father also.
1: Yes.
0: Read it, the classical.
1: 23, whosoever denieth the Son, the same hath not the Father, but he that acknowledgeth the Son hath the Father also.
0: Dude, saints, is that not plain?
1: Amen.
0: I don't understand how we ever got that twisted. And here's what I conclude, that I don't think the chronology, that is to say what happened when, was understood by some of my predecessors. John is saying this decades after Jesus died. How would we say there was no more sonship state when he says right here you have to have the Father and the Son?
1: Yes, sir. 1 John 2:23, whosoever denieth the Son, the same hath not the Father, but he that acknowledgeth the Son hath the Father also.
0: And here is where I give our predecessors credit, because they were not denying the deity of Jesus at all. Mm-hmm. That's therefore, you understand what I'm saying? Therefore, they're not denying the deity means they're not being apostate. They simply are misunderstanding how to interpret this relationship of the triune Godhead.
1: Amen.
0: And that's similar to Peter playing the hypocrite and with his actions saying one thing, but inside believing another thing. Go to the very first, the opening of Hebrews. God, who at various times and in various ways spoke in time past to the fathers by the prophets, has in these last days spoken to us by his Son, whom he appointed heir of all things.
1: Amen. Amen.
0: Now, where does it say he's going to speak to somebody else? Therefore, watch this. Verse 24, therefore, let that abide in you which you heard from the beginning. What does he mean by the beginning? When you first heard this gospel preached. If what you heard from the beginning abides in you, watch, pay attention to this language here. If what you heard from the beginning stays in you,
1: yes,
0: you also will stay in Jesus. You can't leave if you wanted to.
1: Yeah. Yes, sir.
0: You will stay in the Son and in the Father.
1: Yes, amen.
0: If what you heard from the beginning, if the original gospel preached, if that stays in you, you can't leave. And then it goes on, and this is the promise that he has promised us. What is that promise? Eternal life. He's saying, if that stays in you, you can't leave, and I guarantee you'll be saved. You have eternal life.
1: Amen.
0: It's that simple. I'm telling you, I think the language confuses people. That's why it takes some time for us to explain. Now, these things I have written to you concerning those who try to deceive you. Don't be deceived. Jesus warned us in Matthew 24:4-12.
1: Yes, sir.
0: They're going to come deceivers. Don't be deceived. But, listen, now he's going to tell you why you can't be deceived. I'm talking to true believers here. Now he's going to tell you why you can't be deceived. But the anointing which you have received from him stays in you.
1: Yes.
0: And you do not need that anyone teach you. Teach you what? Anything about who Jesus is, because that anointing stays in you and keeps confirming to you who Jesus is.
1: Amen.
0: So you don't have need for no one to tell you. You know, true believers. Do you hear what he's saying? True believers, I don't care how hard you try or think you are, you can leave them if the word is really in you.
1: Amen.
0: He says, and he's telling you what keeps you there, the anointing of the Spirit. He says, these things I have written you concerning those who try to deceive you. But the anointing, this is what's going to protect you. The anointing which you have received from him abides, Jesus, the Holy Spirit, abides in you, and you do not need that anyone teach you again. You already know it. Right? But as the same anointing teaches you concerning all things concerning Jesus and who he is, and it is true and is not a lie, just as it has taught you, you will stay in him. Did you see that? Well, I hope you read that again when you get home. He's saying just as you have that anointing which taught you who Jesus is, it's going to stay in you and you're going to stay in Jesus. God bless you all.
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6: 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During this time, we're going to open up the phone line to take your call, and each person is invited to give us a call if you have a question or a comment about the Bible, and I'll try to respond by going to the Bible to see what we can find out about the thing you're interested in. And we are encouraged when we do go to the Bible looking for answers to biblical questions at this time, because the Lord has been opening up his word, opening up the understanding of his people's minds to his word for quite a while now, for a few decades. And the Bible foretold, God declared in the book of Daniel that when he said to Daniel, seal up the word till the time of the end, and the implication was that at the time of the end, it would be unsealed. And it does say in Daniel 12, verse 4, knowledge will increase. And if we ask the question, has knowledge increased in the churches? What would the answer be? And you can look at any church you want, and the answer would be no. Knowledge has not increased in the churches. They still teach either the same thing that they've been teaching for centuries, or they have deteriorated and have gone apostate. And so there's movement, but it's in a negative direction. It's away from the truth. The Greek word apostia, from which we get the English apostate or apostasy, is a word that's translated falling away. It's used in the Bible to describe the falling away from Moses. And Moses is a figure of the law. So the Jews were going apostate. They were falling away from the law of Moses. And that is what the churches and congregations have done. They have fallen away from the law of God, the Bible. And so the changes are all negative. They're all bad. You might have had a church that was a traditional Bible teaching church, Bible believing church, only the Bible. And then 50, 60 years ago, they opened themselves up to the charismatic movement, and now they're a tongues church, or they're involved in some kind of supernatural, so-called supernatural activity, falling over backwards and other things. God gave me a dream last night. God spoke to me is what they've opened themselves up to. And tragically, none of that is possible. God hasn't given anyone a dream since the Bible was still being compiled, which means you have to go all the way back to the first century. And God hasn't been given anyone a vision since the Bible was still being compiled, nor has he given the gift of tongues since the Bible was being put together, because those are all ways that the Lord brought divine revelation. And he brought divine revelation. He broke the barrier of the natural supernaturally and communicated with men of old, holy men of old, and moved them to recorded in the Bible. God had purpose behind giving someone a dream, purpose in revealing himself in a vision. The book of Isaiah, it says in Isaiah chapter 1, it calls the book of Isaiah the vision of Isaiah, or the vision given to Isaiah. So there's very purposeful meaning to when God breaks the barrier of the supernatural. It was to deliver to us the Bible. Once he delivered the Bible, which it was completed by the end of the first century AD, then we had the completed revelation of God. Everything we need to know, or anything really God wanted us to know about him, about his salvation program, his judgment program, about eternity past or eternity future, whatever God wanted and intended for us to know, it's in this book. It's in this book. And yet, with the end time church, the church of our day, they speak well of the Bible, but then they proceed to diminish it by being so infatuated with, you know, so-called supernatural activity. Well, it definitely could be supernatural activity. And if there is a supernatural spirit behind it, we can know absolutely it is not God's spirit. It is not of God. And that's where their heart is. That's where their excitement is. That's where, you know, they're really focused in all those kinds of churches. And, you know, Christians that are in the charismatic movement, estimates range to up to 500 million. 500 million. And, you know, that's a great percentage, probably at least a quarter of professed Christians in the world are involved with some kind of supernatural activity with this charismatic stuff. And there's a whole lot more that are wide open to it, wide open to it. And for whatever reason, it hasn't come their way. But what happens is that is the central theme. That's the central theme. Oh, God gave me a dream last night. What did he tell you? Oh, the curiosity is great. What did God tell you? And they might even stand up and tell the whole congregation of the dream, of the vision. And you see, it's coming from God. If it were true, they should. They should tell the whole congregation. As a matter of fact, they should then add it to the Bible. Because if it were true, that's divine revelation. That's from the mouth of God. And why isn't it added to the Bible? That's what the Word of God is. God breaking the barrier of the supernatural through dreams and visions and even tongues for a tiny little bit. And then it was written down. And they don't write any of it down. They don't share it with the rest of the world. They don't add it to the Bible. Why not? Because Revelation 22, verse 18, tells us, whosoever shall add unto the words of this book, the plagues written herein shall be added unto them. And so, yeah, but they don't realize through their receiving these dreams and visions and tongues, they have already broken Revelation 22:18. They've already violated that scripture. Because now their dream, their tongue, their vision is on par with the Bible. It's divine revelation. They give it merit. You'll sometimes meet people, and when you find out they're a Christian, one of the first things they want to tell you why they're a Christian is because, you know, 15 years ago, I had a dream. And it just changed my life. First thing they go to, that dream has authority in their mind, in their life. And because it's the very first thing they say, they even look to that more than the scripture. It's not the scripture that comes to their mind. It's the dream. It's the vision. It's, you know, the fact that God spoke to me directly. And it's all a great big end time mess. It's a tremendous end time mess of apostasy, of falling away from the truth, and of church, pretty much the entire church, opening up itself to Satan. to Satan who comes like an angel of light, to Satan who impostors Christ. And so it's just a very terrible thing that has happened to the churches and congregations. God's elect, we have nothing to do with any of it. Nothing. If, you know, a child of God were to have a dream and it gave any kind of appearance of coming from God, oh, we would go to God and say, oh, Lord, please purge this from my conscience, purge it from my mind. I want nothing to do with it. And why is that, Lord? But it won't happen. It won't happen to God's elect, because the elect of God know, and God keeps them and protects them. The Bible's the word of God. And Satan cannot come at us in that kind of way to deceive. The Bible's the word of God. The Bible we trust. The Bible we trust. We do not trust experiences. We don't trust a dream or a vision or a tongue. And we don't trust at all. If somebody says, I heard from God, well, oh, no, you didn't. Oh, no, you didn't, unless you read the Bible. If you read the Bible, you heard from God. Because when we read the Bible, that's God speaking to us. But if, again, you had some kind of visitation in the night, well, that wasn't God. So you did not hear from God. Okay, let's go to our first caller tonight. Welcome to our program. Please go ahead with your call.
7: Hi, I have a question, Mr. McCann. Isaiah has two scriptures I want you to look at, and then I have a question. Isaiah 60, verse 1, which I've asked you before, but now it's a different question. Isaiah 60, verse 1, and Malachi, where it says he arises with healing in his wings. I think that's Malachi 5 or 4, 4 or 5, something like that.
6: Okay. Isaiah 60, verse 1. It says, arise, shine, for thy light is come, and the glory of Jehovah is risen upon thee. And Malachi 4, last book of the Old Testament. And it says in verse 2, but unto you that fear my name shall the Son of Righteousness arise with healing in his wings, and ye shall go forth and grow up as calves of the stall.
7: Yeah, because it's a two-part question. That's why you are confused. The first part is, the arise, shine, for thy light is coming, the glory of the Lord is risen upon me. Obviously, that was during the church age and the letter rain and stuff. Yes, you mentioned that the last time I asked you. Now, my second part of the question.
6: Well, excuse me, in Isaiah 60... In Isaiah 60, this light, arise, shine, for thy light is come, and the glory of Jehovah is risen upon thee. Christ is light, and when he comes, well, he came twice, and first time it mentions he was the light of the world, and the second time he came as judge. Of course, his initial coming was against the church. And he was the judge of the church. Judgment began at the house of God. But he also came as judge of the world on May 21, 2011. And we read in Revelation 18, it says in verse 1, and after these things, I saw another angel come down from heaven, having great power, and the earth was lightened with his glory. And the angel or messenger is Christ. And the next verse tells us Babylon is fallen, which identifies with the end of the Great Tribulation and the transition of judgment from the church to the world. So this we can relate to Isaiah 61, and that's one of the reasons why, as we continue reading in that chapter, there's this emphasis upon they will come. again and again and again in Isaiah 61. For instance, in verse 3, and the Gentiles shall come to thy light, and kings to the brightness of thy rising. Lift up thine eyes round about and see all they gather themselves together. They come to thee. They come to Christ. Just as Jesus cried out in John 7, which this was in the, historically, the Feast of Tabernacles, the great day of the feast, the last day. It says in John 7:37, in the last day, that great day of the feast, Jesus stood and cried, saying, if any man thirst, let him come unto me and drink. The phrase last day identifies with judgment day. Judgment day, and it's over this period of time since May 21, 2011 until the completion. It's a long period of time. It's many years, but the way God views it is he looks at the whole period as a day. He calls it Judgment Day singular, but it would include 22 actual years, 23 inclusive, if biblical evidence proves correct and the end of the world comes in the year 2033. The whole time is Judgment Day. And so Christ saying, if any man thirst in the last day, if any man thirst, let him come unto me. And the only way someone comes to Christ, Jesus told us this in John 6, verse 44, is if the Father draw him. No man can come except the Father draw him. So every time we read in Isaiah 60 concerning they'll come to the light, they come to thee, that I just read in verse 4, and it goes on, thy son shall come from far, and thy daughter shall be nursed at thy side. And I'll just read verse 5. Then shalt thou see and flow together, and thine heart shall fear and be enlarged, because the abundance of the sea shall be converted unto thee. The forces of the Gentiles shall come unto thee. The abundance of the sea are the great catch of fish that are spoken of in John 21, representing the great multitude saved out of the great tribulation. And it says that the abundance of the sea shall come unto thee, shall come to Christ. Just as it says in John 21, bring of the fish, which ye have now caught. And Peter went and drew the net with the 153 fish to land, to Christ. And the word drew in John 21 is the word draw. And since no man can come except they're drawn, then this is a chapter that is repeatedly telling us they will be drawn. They will be drawn. And it's when Christ, this great light, comes, arise, shine, for thy light is come. He's come the second time to finish things on earth and his salvation program. And so, yeah, Isaiah 61 is leading into our day.
7: Oh, so that really helps me a lot. Oh, thanks so much.
6: Okay, well, thank you for calling and sharing. And let's go to our next caller tonight. Welcome to our question and answer program. Please go ahead with your call.
8: Hi, Chris. A few weeks ago, I was reading Psalm 19, verse 32. Could you please read it?
6: Okay, Psalm 19, in verse, is it Psalm 119?
8: Yeah, did I say that? Yeah, 119.
6: Well, maybe it's my hearing. I don't know.
8: Well, I'm not sure.
6: Psalm 119, verse 32. I will run the way of thy commandments. when thou shalt enlarge my heart.
8: Okay, I was really surprised that when I looked up the word enlarge in Strong's Concordance, it's the same Hebrew word as Rahab, as in Rahab the harlot. It's exact same spelling, R-A-C-H-A-B. And could you read verses 44 to 45?
6: Of Psalm 119, yeah.
8: Yeah.
6: Verse 44, so shall I keep thy law continually forever and ever, and I will walk at liberty, for I seek thy precepts.
8: Okay, then the word liberty also is the same Hebrew word as Rahab, too. And can you please read Isaiah 54, verse 2, please?
6: Isaiah 54, 2. Enlarge the place of thy tent, and let them stretch forth the curtains of thine habitation. Spare not, lengthen thy cords, and strengthen thy stakes.
8: Okay, the word enlarge is also the same as Rahab. And I was going to have you read Isaiah 60, verse 5, but you already read that, where it also has the word, well, it has the word enlarged.
6: Okay.
8: You could read it again if you want.
6: Yes, first part, then thou shalt see and flow together, and thine heart shall fear and be enlarged.
8: Yes, and that is also the same as Rahab. So I'm wondering if Rahab's whole house, or I should say Rahab the harlot's whole house, could be a picture of all God's family he saved at the end of the church age and beginning of Judgment Day. So could you please comment?
6: Well, it is. When, you know, the way God set it up, there's a few things going on, spiritual things, like Joshua sends the two spies, and he sends them from Shittim in Joshua chapter 2, verse 1. They go from Shittim to Jericho, and Shittim is the place where Israel fell into trouble with the Moabites. I think it was according to the counsel of Balaam that the women of Moab enticed the Israelite men, and you know, they got involved with them, and it provoked God to anger. And that's where in Shittim that God slew 23,000 in one day. 24,000 overall died. And so the next day, probably the 1,000 died, 23,000 in one day. And so the 23,000 figure is, and plus the fact that it was this playing around with women from another nation, it points to spiritual harlotry, spiritual fornication, which identifies with the unfaithful church and the apostasy of the church. And so God judged the church 23 years. And so sending the two spies, and even there, you know, we see Joshua type of Christ, and sending two spies, they're called messengers or angels, as in the Hebrew, the same word for messenger is translated as angel. So it's the same word. When there were three men visiting Abraham in Genesis 18, and that was the Lord, Jehovah, making an appearance to Abraham, and two of the men went on to Sodom, that is God in the form of two men, while all the last we hear, God, Abraham is interceding with Jehovah, and it's as though one person of the Trinity just held back, same as Joshua, who the name Jesus is the Greek form of Joshua. And so Joshua stays and these two spies. So they can represent God going to visit, just like God went to visit Sodom before Sodom's destruction. God is the spiritual picture. They were actually two men. So they were not God historically, but what they can represent is God going to visit Jericho before Jericho's destruction and bringing forth, you know, information concerning that judgment, concerning that destruction, and also revealing to Rahab that, you know, once she protected them and didn't turn them over to the authorities and directed them, here, go out this window, go down by this cord, flee to that mountain. Once she directed them, or, you know, as she was planning on doing that, she said, I save your life. Now you save mine and all that I have. And she pleaded for her family and others. And so it was as though God was coming to her, and the spies told her that, yes, we're going to take the city. The city's going to fall, and everyone in the city will die. Only we will remember your kindness towards us. Here, put this scarlet thread in your window and stay in your house and bring your family in your house. Anyone found outside your house will die. They were basically saying, you know, this league, this covenant would only apply for those that were protected by the scarlet thread. And we see the obvious picture, protected by the blood of Christ within that house. And anyone who left the house wouldn't have that scarlet thread protecting them, and they would die. So it's all a picture. Jericho is a city of palm trees. It's said that a couple, you know, the Bible tells us that a couple of times. And in Psalm 92, palm trees are likened to the righteous. And so it's the city of the righteous. The city of the righteous, like, it's a similar spiritual picture as Jerusalem. And so it's like a city of God, a city of Christ. Christ is the righteous one. And it has a dual picture of representing Israel and the church. But especially after the 13 times around, it represents the church at the time of its end. But in their revealing the gospel, and Rahab knew the gospel, she even told them, you know, about what happened 40 years earlier with her coming out of Egypt and so forth. She heard the gospel. She received the spies with peace. And Jesus said, whoever receives you, when he sent forth the disciples, receiveth me. So even there, receiving the spies is a picture of receiving God, receiving Christ. She received them with peace. And so peace came upon her house. But the significant thing was that her family had to go to Rahab the harlot's house to find this refuge, to find this deliverance, to be saved from the coming destruction. And that her house, it's a harlot's house. And when we think about that, you know, God always has reasons, spiritual reasons for why he does things. Why would the Lord select a harlot's house? You know, why isn't it Rahab the seamstress, Rahab the housewife? Why a harlot's house is the only place of safety? And it all ties in to the judgment on the church. Let's just talk about that. It can get complex with Israel, but at the end, the judgment on the church, and all the walls come tumbling down. That's the wall of salvation. That is God's judgment. No latter rain, no more salvation. Since May 21, 1988, for the 23-year Great Tribulation period, and yet it's the trumpet of the Jubilee, the ram's horn, which is the Hebrew word for Jubilee. When the ram's horn sounds, then it's the actually plural Jubilees, which again would relate to Israel also being in view, but it would identify with the Jubilee of 1994. And yet, ultimately, here's the solution to the spiritual mystery that God has recorded concerning Rahab and her house and this destruction of Jericho. Her house, the harlot's house, is a figure of Babylon or a figure of the world. And in Revelation 17, Babylon the harlot, called a whore and harlot. And so not that Rahab herself represents Babylon, but her house. And so when God set the scarlet thread on her window of her house, it's indicating that the gospel of salvation was in Babylon. Just as in the book of Jeremiah, it's a historical parable. God judged Judah, and the Jews had to leave Judah, go to Babylon. Well, just look at it this way. If you look at Judah as Jericho and Babylon as Rahab the harlot's house, they had to leave Jericho, the outer part of the city, and go to the harlot's house, because it's picturing the end of the church age, where the people of God had to come out of the church and go to the nations. And Babylon typifies the kingdom of Satan, consisting of the nations of the world. And there God was saving the great multitude. And so everyone, you know, it's an incredible thing, really, an incredible feat of God's word, of his writing, that he could have her and her family, and it could include, I think, servants. It's all that are belonging to Rahab and her family. And it would be, you know, sons-in-laws, daughters-in-laws, and children and grandchildren and cousins. And it was a jam-packed house. And so all that went into that house, it amazingly, even though the house was still historically in Jericho, on the wall of Jericho, yet by identifying it as the harlot's house, God is painting a spiritual picture. They came out of the city of the righteous. They came out of the church, and they went into the area of the harlot, just like of the people of God came out of the churches and congregations, went out into the world. Well, the world has no holiness. The world is, you know, caught up in all manner of evil and wickedness and spiritual adulteries and spiritual fornication as mankind is married to the law of God. And it's the last place you would think to go. Right? If you're in a church, you're in the holy place, as Matthew 24 calls it. You're in the holy place. Well, you have to leave the holy place and go out to this world that is so vile. And that's the spiritual picture. Now, once the walls fall 13 times around, and yet 1988 was the 13,000th year of Earth's history, but the Jubilees are sounding, the trumpet of the Jubilees, right? That's when the wall falls. So it wouldn't point exactly to 1988. It would have to at least point to 1994. However, because once the walls fall, the army of Israel, the army of Joshua, you know, Christ comes with 10,000s of his saints, And that's what this army of Israel is picturing. But they go into the city immediately and kill everyone. They kill man, woman, and child. Every person except Rahab and her family. Yeah, it would have to be that her house was on the wall, that there's a little sliver of the wall where her house was still standing. It couldn't collapse. That would point to judgment. No, there's no judgment protected by the scarlet thread. And then there would be nothing but rubble all the way around. Not one stone left upon another. The Bible speaks of just rubble all the way around. And the spies, the two spies, I believe, are Joshua sends them again. In Joshua chapter 6, it says in verse 22, but Joshua had said unto the two men that had spied out the country, go into the harlot's house and bring out thence the woman and all that she hath as ye swear unto her. And the young men that were spies went in and brought out Rahab and her father and her mother and her brethren and all that she had. And they brought out all her kindred and left them without the camp of Israel. All right, so we can almost, well, I think we can see, as it's put in Revelation 10, verse 11, and he said unto me, thou must prophesy again before many peoples and nations and tongues and kings. This is Joshua giving a second commandment to the two spies, the two messengers who are actual men, so they would typify God's elect, but in receiving them, it was like receiving Christ. And through the first sending of them, Rahab heard and became saved, or, you know, it points to that. She actually, James 2 tells us, was not Rahab the harlot justified by works? Let's make sure I get this right. James 2 and verse 25. Likewise also was not Rahab the harlot justified by works when she had received the messengers and had sent them out another way. Okay, so now that just means she was saved at that point. She could have been saved earlier because she had already heard the gospel. Joshua 2 is eye-opening concerning this woman. The Lord gave her such good understanding and wisdom. And so she could have been saved. It just, when James makes that reference, was not Rahab the harlot justified when, same thing he says of Abraham, that is justified by the works of Christ, you know, Christ's work in paying for her sins. And it just means at that particular moment in time that the Lord is recording that she was saved. And it's not telling us she became saved at that instant. But anyway, the two spies brought the gospel that did result in the salvation of everyone in that house in Babylon. And that would typify the great multitude. And then when the wall completely falls after 13 times around, and Israel, the army of Joshua, go in and kill everyone, and that happens before what we just read in Joshua 6. They kill everyone, and effectively on May 21, 2011, God slew every unsaved inhabitant of the earth. He did, you know, we're aware concerning everyone who are in the churches and congregations. We're just, we don't have that understanding concerning people who are outside the church because we can't tell. But this second sending of the spies, go get Rahab. It's similar to 2 Chronicles 20, where the three armies have killed one another. They're all dead. You know, it was Ammon, Moab, and Mount Seir. And that's describing the Battle of Judgment Day, the division, to the point where the people of the world are at each other's necks, ripping each other apart. Well, it's spiritually illustrated by those three armies killing one another. There's no one living. But Jehoshaphat, another type of Christ, sends his army down to the battlefield. They don't have to fight because everyone's dead. But they go down to the battlefield to collect the gold, silver, the jewelry. They take the spoil from the dead. And here in Jericho, Rahab and all alive in her house are the spoil. So they're going in and they're getting her, the only one alive, and bringing her out. And yet notice it also still says, actually, at the end of verse 23, they brought out all her kindred and left them without the camp of Israel. And they burnt the city with fire and all that was therein, only the silver and the gold and the vessels of brass and of iron they put into the treasury of the house of Jehovah. So that too, gathering the spoil from the city would go along with that. But Rahab and her family are without Israel. And I think that would point to the fact that here we are in the day of judgment, and, you know, God is gathering the great multitude. It's his program for this time. And yet when we're gathered, we're still on the earth. We're without the heavenly kingdom or the place of spiritual Israel, which is the kingdom of God. You know, that new Jerusalem is where the Jews are, right? The true spiritual Jews, Jews circumcised in heart. And yet on the earth, we who have been gathered are still without the camp. It's not quite time. And so that would be the spiritual picture.
8: Wow, that's amazing. Thank you, Chris. I appreciate it.
6: Well, thank you for calling and sharing those good verses. And let's go to our next caller tonight. Welcome to our question and answer program. Please go ahead with your call.
9: Yeah, I just have a quick question, and it comes from John 5, verses 39 and 40.
6: Okay, John 5. Search the scriptures, for in them ye think ye have eternal life, and they are they which testify of me, and ye will not come to me that ye might have life.
9: In verse 40, is the inference here that these people will not come to Christ? That is, they will not be saved because God will not draw them in accordance with John 6:44?
6: Yes. You know, if we think about God's salvation program and what he tells us of all that Jesus says, all that the Father has given me, I have lost none. It is 100% successful. And that's why in 2 Peter 3, where we read this verse in verse 9, the Lord is not slack concerning his promise, as some men count slackness, but is long-suffering to usward, not willing that any should perish, but that all should come to repentance. God is not willing that any should perish, but that all come to repentance, and that would be salvation. And the, you know, so many churches refer to this to establish that, from their understanding, that this means God doesn't want anyone in the world to perish, but he wants everyone in the world to come to repentance. And then they proceed to, you know, bring a gospel in which the overwhelming, you know, vast number of people in the world do not come. They do not come. And basically, it's demeaning to God. That gospel is insulting to the

0: this all-powerful God, then those who call themselves his people put forth a gospel. God is not willing that any should perish, but that all would come to repentance. And it's in your hands. It's in your, he's done everything. He, and then they add lie to lie. He's died for you. He loves you. And so won't you make a decision for him? And what happens is exactly what we read here in John 5, and ye will not come to me that ye might have life. Billions of people do not come. That ugly, false gospel makes God a weakling. It's as though he has no power. He's all wrapped up. He can't do anything more. He can't change you. And of course, that's a lie. It's such an obvious lie. The true gospel of the Bible, and you mention it, so I'll read it in John 6, verse 44. No man can come to me except the Father which has sent me draw him. Draw him. And, you know, I've mentioned concerning this word draw before. John 21, Peter went and he drew the fish. Well, what could the fish do? They're in a net. They're caught. And he's a fisherman. And he just grabs a hold of the net, right? Full of these fish. The net didn't break. And he drags it, or however he got it there. And he pulls it onto the shore to Christ. And can the fish resist? They can't resist. They're caught. They're powerless. And the same word is used concerning a sword in its sheath, where we read, I think it's in the account of maybe Peter drawing the sword to cut off the servant of the high priest's ear that the Lord Jesus later healed. And so we read he drew his sword, and so the sword is in the hand of the one who drew it. And, you know, if Peter didn't draw the sword, would the sword make any movement? No, it has no life, just like men. Men are dead in sins and trespasses and sins, dead in their soul. And it's an inanimate thing. It's not a living thing. So it's the hand, and in the Bible, the hand represents the will, that takes a hold of the handle of the sword and pulls it out. And now, you know, like Zorro, you can do whatever you want with it. You can do battle. You can cut something. The sword will do the will of the one who is holding it. And that's the word draw. The word draw means that in that case, the sword is being acted upon. And the sword cannot resist. There's no way. And we also read of the Apostle Paul when he was in the temple, and some had thought that he had brought a Gentile in, and they were furious with him about that, and so they I don't think I can find that right now.
1: But somewhere in Acts 21.
0: Oh, 21. I was looking in 20. Okay. Yeah, they were furious with him. And we read they drew him out of the temple. It says, well, here, yeah, here it is. In Acts 21, now just to show how angry they are, verse 28, crying out, "Men of Israel, help! This is the man that teacheth all men everywhere against the people and the law and this place, and further brought Greeks also into the temple, and has polluted this holy place. For they had seen before with him in the city Trophimus in Ephesian, whom they supposed that Paul had brought in."

0: to the temple. And all the city was moved, and the people ran together, and they took Paul and drew him out of the temple. And forthwith the doors were shut, and as they went about to kill him, tidings came unto the chief captain of the band, the Roman centurion. And so they drew Paul out of the temple to kill him. How do we think they were handling him? Was it done respectfully, politely? Paul, that, you know, this is the gospel the churches present. Won't you please come to the Lord? Oh, Paul, won't you follow us out the door, please? We have, and we would like to have a word with you. It's an angry mob. It's an angry, violent mob that want to kill him. And so they saw him and they grabbed a hold of him. Some grabbed his arms. Some probably lifted him up. Some grabbed his legs. Some grabbed the hair of his head. They didn't care if they injured him. They didn't care how forceful they were with him. It was a violent action. They drew him out of the temple in order to kill him. That's the same word. No man, Jesus said, can come to me except the Father which sent me draw him. And, you know, of course, it's not physical. It's like physically taking a sword or physically drawing Paul forcefully out of the temple. It's done by God spiritually, but no one should think it's not full of power. It's not forceful. And it can even be so forceful as we might liken it to violent. And that's why, and, you know, we're going to have to...
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13: Good morning. The time is now 10 a.m. My name is Ralph Hurl, and I'm here to bring you Ted Hurl's German American program.

Hallo, guten Morgen und herzlich willkommen zur deutsch-amerikanischen Radioprogramm. Heute zum Anfang gibt's ein Lied von die Original Donau Schwaben und das Donau Duo. Sie singen: Ich bring dir einen Fliederstrahl.

from that waltz, we'll kick it up a bit. This is for all the foosball fans out there. The Original Cristal Quintet, and, well, I'm sure you'll recognize the beginning of this, at least.

The start of today's program is brought to you by the Kunstadter Volksfestverein. Now at the Kunstadter, today for Father's Day, they have a backyard seafood barbecue taking place. And that is from 12 noon until 5 p.m. It's free to enter, and you can come celebrate with Dad in our beer garden with all his favorite seafood, as well as a full menu of grilled barbecue. They have a la carte pricing, depending on the items that you order. And again, that starts at 12 noon, and it runs until 5 p.m. Now, Wednesday, they have for this Petty Pack Summer Concert Series, a tribute to Bon Jovi and Poison, and that's Bon Poison. Again, that's Wednesday the 24th, and the Petty Pack concerts, they run from 7 until 9:30, and it's free to get in. Now, on Thursday, we have lots going on. First of all, Ecuador is playing Germany. And the watch party starts at 4 p.m. at the Kunstadter. They're going to have $5 Warsteiner pints available. Then you can also have dinner while you're there. The dinners start at 4:30, and they have prime rib served with baked potato and Brussels sprouts, or you can also choose a schnitzel as well. Those are served with rolls and butter, garden salad, and assorted desserts. After the game and after you eat, make sure you head downstairs. You can enjoy some games of bingo with the Alta Herren. Now, we also have coming up on Friday, the beer garden is open, and they're going to have So Easy Band playing. Beer garden is open every Friday night, and while you're there, enjoy one of the new beers that they have on tap, the Kunstadter Pils 1873. That's something new that they have been doing in conjunction or together with Christian Schmidt from the famed Schmidt's Brewery. Remember to keep up to date with everything at the Kunstadter. You can go to kunstadter.org. And while you're there, of course, sign up for the newsletter so you get all the updates sent right to your inbox. Of course, with any last-minute changes, depending on weather or anything like that. Now, we'll continue with a song. This is from a CD, Sommer Sonne Holiday, 1992. Roland Kaiser singt Sag niemals nie.

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I would like to bring a few words from Sebastian's Schnitzel House. Now, at Sebastian's, of course, they have different Schnitzel House platters from pork, veal, and beef. From pork, they have Schweineschnitzel, Rahmschnitzel, and Zigeunerschnitzel. From veal, Kalbschnitzel Natur, Wiener Schnitzel. And from beef, Rindfilet Steak, Roulade, Sauerbraten, and a T-bone steak. You can also order seafood items like fried shrimp and salmon. Now, Sebastian's specials, they have an Eisbein Shank dish, a Jaeger Schnitzel, which is served with a potato salad and green beans. They have Schweineschnitzel a la Holstein and Wiener Schnitzel Kalb a la Holstein. That's breaded boneless pork served with two sunny-side-up eggs, sautéed onions, and choice of potato and vegetable. Of course, for the Wiener Schnitzel version, you substitute pork with veal. Now, chicken specials. They have chicken cordon bleu, grilled chicken breast, and you can get that with white wine cream sauce or gypsy sauce. They also have warm sausages and meatloaves like bratwurst, currywurst, bockwurst, leberkäse and spiegelei, and wienerwurst. And of course, Chef Christina's favorite entrees, chicken schnitzel, schweinebraten, a grilled wurst platter, or a pan-fried schnitzel combo, where you can try all three of the different schnitzels, veal, boneless chicken, and pork. Lots of different options all available at Sebastian's Schnitzel House. Now, Sebastian's is located at 43 Fort Dix Street in Wrightstown, New Jersey. It's very easy to find. It's on the main street. You can't miss it. And you'll see the German flag flying overhead. They are open Tuesday through Sunday from 11 a.m. until 10 p.m. They are closed on Mondays. But you can always take a look at their website at enjoysebastians.com. And their telephone number, if you have any questions, is 609-724-9609. Now, we're going to continue with a song from Lydia Huber. She's going to sing Riesengebirgliches Heimatlied.

And the time is now 10:30. You are listening to WWDB AM 860 in Philadelphia. And I'd like to continue now with some music. We have next Karl Gott. He's going to sing Fang das Licht.

0: And now for some updates from the Vereinigung Erzgebirge. But first, the Bayerische Volksfestverein. They have their beach party taking place today. That is from 2 until 6 p.m. with music and dancing. Food and beverages are available, and Emil Schanta will be the musical guest for the day. Now we also have coming up the World Cup watch party. The USA will be playing Turkey on June 25th. And we also have Germany playing Ecuador. Then on Friday the 26th, down in the VE kitchen, well, for the Ratskeller, as a special, they have rouladen with spätzle and a vegetable. Now coming up in the beer garden, they then have on June 27th, on Saturday, Dirty Mac is going to be out in the beer garden. And remember the live music, well, that starts at 6 p.m., the events, well, the beer garden is open from 5 until 10. It's always free, and the round bar is open, and food is always available. And one note that the beer garden will be closed on July 4th. Now, remember, you can keep up to date with everything at the Erzgebirge by going to veclub.org. And, of course, while you're there, sign up for their newsletter as well. Now, let's continue with a song from Bruce Lowe. He's going to sing Wenn die Wolke träumt.
1: Wenn die Wolke träumt in dem weiten Land, werden Träume wach, die ich nie gekannt habe.

Schöne Yashanita, denkst du noch daran, wie beim Lagerfeuer unser Glück begann? Deine Augen so schwarz wie die Nacht.

een lied er klinkt, dat de schipper dort op de verre zingt, neemt der Wind meine Grüße mit fort.

And now for a few words from Wetzel and Son Funeral Home. 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Salespeople. There is a reason for that. 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Now, let's continue with the song from Maria and Margot Helwisch. This is Bravour Jodler.

And the last part of today's program is brought to you by Reekers Prime Meats. At Reekers, I'd like to tell you about some of their specialty roasts. Now, these roasts you can get custom-made as well. Talk to Marcus, and you can usually have them done while you wait. Some examples, they have a Fox Chase Special, which is pork filet surrounded by veal pâté with peppers and mushrooms, then wrapped in dough. You can also try a Prinsen Rolla. 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

Wiener Schnitzel, Rouladen, and a variety of steaks and chicken breasts that you can get marinated as well. 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Now, Reeker's is located at 7979 Oxford Avenue in Philadelphia. Their telephone is 215-745-3114, and they're open Monday through Saturday from 9 a.m. until 5 p.m. They are closed on Sundays, but you can always take a look at their website, reekersmeats.com. Now, we're going to continue with a song from Florian Faisel. He's going to sing Lass uns wieder Freunde sein.

And now, with about 5.5 minutes left in today's program, we're going to close out the show with a song from the Super Hitparade der Volksmusik from 1997. This is the Klostertaler, and they're going to sing Oh La La. I'd like to thank you for tuning in, as always. And until next week, auf Wiederhören.

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3: Billboard recording artist, TV personality, and now radio host. 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I'm Doreen Taylor, and I'm the host of the critically acclaimed talk show, The Scene with Doreen. 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
1: 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Plan ahead and purchase a policy for your child or grandchild now to ensure their eligibility for this benefit when they reach that milestone of higher education. For more information concerning life insurance and annuities, please contact the Ukrainian National Association's home office by calling 1-800-253-9862, extension 3035, or by sending an email to info@unainc.org.

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Attention Philadelphia and vicinity. On Sunday, June 21st at 1 p.m., the Ukrainian-American Sports Center Trizub will host its traditional Father's Day Heritage Festival. The concert will start at 1:30 p.m. It will feature Voloshka School of Ukrainian Dance, Soloveyka Nightingales Vocal Ensemble, Dzvoniki Bells Youth Theatrical Group, and singer-musician Ihor Sipin. Music and live song by Ihor Sipin for social dancing will follow the concert until 5:30. The Ukrainian-American Sports Center Trizub is located at County Line and Lower State Road in Horsham, Pennsylvania. The mailing and GPS address is 1 Lower State Road, North Wales, Pennsylvania. There will be plenty of Ukrainian and traditional picnic foods, sweets, and cool refreshments for all ages, including an array of domestic, imported, and craft beers, wines, and spirits. Admission to the festival is free. Parking is free. There will be opportunities to make monetary donations for humanitarian relief of the victims of the war in Ukraine. Reserve the date. The immensely popular Ukrainian Folk Festival, celebrating Ukraine's independence every year. In August, this year, the 35th anniversary of independence will take place on Sunday, August 23rd at Trizubivka at the Sports Center. Gates open at 12 noon. For information about this festival as well as about the Father's Day Festival, please call 267-664.

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Again, trizub, T-R-Y-Z-U-B .org. 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On the occasion of the Soccer's World Cup, which is being played this month and next in the US, Canada and Mexico, there is a mini World Cup being held in the Philadelphia area. Ukraine is being represented by the Ukrainian American Sports Center Trizub, known as Philadelphia Ukrainian Nationals in English. The next match is tomorrow, the 21st of June, at 4 p.m. against Belarus at the Trizub Sports Field at Lower State and County Line Roads in Horsham, Pennsylvania. Everyone is invited. 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We express our sincere thanks. Wish him a multitude of God's blessings for many happy and blessed years.

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This week there was a deadly Russian attack on Kyiv, and it damaged the centuries-old religious site in Ukraine, the Києво-Печерська лавра, known as the Monastery of the Caves. The following song appeared in Ukraine shortly afterwards. Here is a loose translation. They wanted to burn the temple to the ground. They wanted to kill the hopes of the people forever. But the lavra stands in the fire, and it shall not burn, because the heavens will protect it when it is in trouble. As iron flew, our age-old strength grew in our hearts and on our flags. And every strike against us just adds strength to us, because truth is with us and God is with us. The smoke will clear, morning will come, and peace and calm shall come down on Ukraine. The renewed lavra will shine brightly in the sun, and the enemy shall never defeat it. The bells of hope, through ashes and smoke, echo above Kyiv, our holy capital. A triumphant star rises above the Dnipro, and the ground is being renewed with God's holy rain. 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
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During his general audience on June 17th, Pope Leo XIV expressed concern about the escalating shelling in Ukraine. He highlighted the innocent victims, the rescue workers who lost their lives, and the targeting of churches and cultural heritage sites. The Pope called on everyone to pray for peace in Ukraine. 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Ukraine and Germany this week signed an agreement on anti-ballistic capabilities, President Volodymyr Zelensky announced on June 18th. President Zelensky noted that Ukraine urgently needed long-range artillery and unmanned vehicles. He also asked to develop additional financial instruments to finance the Ukrainian army long-term. Ukraine this week launched the largest drone offensive on Moscow of the full-scale war in an attack that damaged the key oil refinery, caused fires, and sent debris raining down across the region. Air defense has shut down at least 194 drones bound for the Russian capital overnight, according to the Moscow mayor. That's far higher than any other days of heavy attacks in recent months. The barrage was part of a larger Ukrainian attack over a broad swath of Russia, with the air defenses intercepting almost 1,000 drones, according to the Russian Ministry of Defense. Flights at all major Moscow airports were suspended, the Reuters agency reported. Kyiv has been stepping up its targeting of Russian energy infrastructures in long-range attacks in recent weeks, which Ukrainian President Volodymyr Zelensky has framed as a key strategy in forcing Moscow to end its war. Zelensky called Thursday's attacks a justified response to Russia's targeting and damaging a historic UNESCO-listed monastery complex, the Monastery of the Caves, Києво-Печерська Лавра, in the heart of Kyiv earlier this week. "We do not want this war, and never have. Everyone knows this, and our partners know this," he told reporters. "But if Ukraine is engulfed in flames, so will your Moscow be. This is why we emphasize once again that it is time to end the aggression. It is time to end this war." Among Ukraine's targets was the Moscow oil refinery just 9 miles from the Kremlin in the southern eastern district of Kapotnia, which was also struck and damaged by Ukraine on Tuesday. Russia fired back at Ukraine with 7 missiles and 239 drones.
according to the Ukraine Air Force. The attack struck a private home, an energy infrastructure facility, an airplane hangar, and oil facilities in both Kyiv and Poltava regions. In response to the attacks, Russian Foreign Minister Sergei Lavrov said Moscow will launch regular strikes against targets in Ukraine that impact the combat readiness of its armed forces. Ukraine has launched extensive drone attacks against Russian refineries and military facilities in recent months, with targets including naval facilities, oil depots, and terminals. Some attacks took place in the Leningrad region, where St. Petersburg recently hosted a global economic forum, often dubbed Russian President Vladimir Putin's version of the Davos, Switzerland forum. Russia's state budget relies on oil earnings for at least one-third of its revenue, according to analysts. Since the Ukraine war began, the pool of buyers for Russian oil has shrunk, thanks to strict sanctions from the European Union and Washington. Although the Iran war proved to be eventful, with Moscow benefiting from surging global fuel prices. Thursday's attack came soon after world leaders gathered at the G7 summit in France, where Zelensky said everyone had agreed to help Ukraine secure more air defense capabilities, and that U.S. President Donald Trump had received his suggestions positively. 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Tomorrow is Father's Day. On this occasion, we congratulate all fathers, stepfathers, foster fathers, grandfathers, great-grandfathers, and every other man who fulfilled the difficult role of fatherhood in today's complex world. We especially thank those fathers who raised their children to be Ukrainian patriots, and those fathers in the armed forces of Ukraine who are protecting their country and their families against Russian invasion. May God bless them all. 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
0: 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Наш телефон 267-551-1966. 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
0: 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Our phone number is 267-551-1966. This concludes our radio program, and we wish all our listeners a good day. На чому кінчаємо нашу радіопередачу і бажаємо всім шановним слухачам доброго дня.

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6: Good afternoon, Dzień dobry. I'm Debbie Majka, producer and host of Polonia Today. And today is Sunday, June 21st, Father's Day, a day set aside to honor those unsung heroes in our lives, our dzadzies and godfathers, and all those who have been like a father to us. And as always, Chopin's concert, Rondo Krakowiak, welcomes you to the multicultural voice of the Greater Delaware Valley, WWDB 860 AM, and another edition of Polonia Today, a Polish program in English, which includes news from Poland, the Cultural Corner, events in the Greater Delaware Valley Polish American community, and in every program a variety of Polish music. Classical, polkas and operettes, folk songs, popular music, and oldies too. So let's begin on this Father's Day with Kocham Cię Tato, I Love You, Dad.

0: And in the news, Ukraine has opened the first phase of accession talks with the European Union, marking a key step in Kyiv's long-term effort to join the bloc as it continues to defend itself against Russia's invasion. For us, this is really a Rubicon, a milestone moment, Deputy Prime Minister Taras Kachka told reporters after talks began in Luxembourg last week. All Ukrainian society believes that joining the European Union is our dream, he said. At a meeting in Luxembourg, officials launched negotiations on the first cluster of policy areas in which Ukraine must align its laws and regulations with EU standards. Although Kyiv enjoys broad support from European governments for its reform efforts and membership ambitions, diplomats expect the accession process to be lengthy and complex. While Ukraine is gaining momentum on the battlefield, it is also building its path towards a prosperous and secure Ukraine inside the European Union, said Marta Kos, EU Enlargement Commissioner. Ukrainian President Volodymyr Zelensky urged Brussels to accelerate the country's accession process, describing it as one of the strongest responses Europe can give to Russia's attacks and constant acts of aggression. Ukraine has earned the right to move faster, Zelensky said. He added that Ukraine was ready for negotiations to begin on all remaining policy clusters. And before we get to the lighter side of the news, let's have a word from the sponsors who helped to bring you Polonia Today.
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2: She likes kielbasa, that's her dish. 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
0: 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And on the lighter side, acclaimed German tenor Jonas Kaufmann has received an honorary doctorate from the Krzysztof Penderecki Music Academy in Kraków, southern Poland. In a laudatory speech delivered during the ceremony, Mariusz Kwiecień, a professor at the Academy's Faculty of Voice and Drama, praised Kaufmann for his outstanding artistic achievements. He also complimented him for his significant contributions to the development and promotion of the art of opera. Born in Munich in 1969, Kaufmann has appeared in more than 70 leading roles in venues including the Metropolitan Opera in New York, the Royal Opera House Covent Garden in London, and Milan's La Scala. He has won particular acclaim as Don José in Bizet's Carmen, Cavaradossi in Puccini's Tosca, and the eponymous character in Verdi's Don Carlos. Kaufmann has also achieved success in the Lieder repertoire. Kaufmann appeared at a concert in Rzeszów, Poland, in a selection of arias from operas by Verdi, Puccini, and Wagner. It was his first performance ever in Poland. And that concludes the news from Poland. Stay tuned for the Cultural Corner and the Philly Scene after we hear from the sponsors who help to bring you Polonia Today.
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0: Hi, this is Debbie Mica, and you're tuned to the Cultural Corner of Polonia today, here at the Multicultural Voice of the Greater Delaware Valley, WWDB 860 AM. And today we celebrate the tradition of St. John's Night, somewhat akin to Midsummer's Night. Spells, divination, and mysterious signs, all of this can be expected on the night of June 23rd to 24th, for this is an enchanted night, once celebrated by the Slavs as a festival of fire and water. The most important rituals involved lighting fires and immersing oneself in water. Sobutka, also known as St. John's Night, was a celebration of love and fertility. It often scandalized the clergy and was condemned from the pulpit as the festivities seized with bonfire dancing, ribald songs, and courtship. Another name for this extraordinary night is the Kupala Festival. This is what pagans called the celebration dedicated to Kupala, a goddess of love and flora, as well as the patroness of wise women versed in herbs and benevolent magic. Hence the name Kupalnotska. The name Sobutka, on the other hand, arose when Christians sought to incorporate the festival into their own calendar. They initially observed it on the Saturday preceding Pentecost, Zielone Świątki, giving rise to the name Sobutka. So let's pause here as we gather around the bonfire on Sobutka with Płonie Ognisko.

And we're continuing in the cultural corner with Noc Świętojańska. Perhaps the most popular custom of this night is the casting of wreaths onto the water. This practice serves as a form of divination for unmarried women and men as it relates to marriage and the love they long for. However, women casting wreaths must observe certain rules. First, the wreath should be cast into a river rather than a lake, as still water symbolizes stagnant feelings or past romances. Second, it must be thrown with enough force to avoid getting stuck in the reeds, yet with enough care not to damage the burning candle attached to it, as doing so would portend trouble in love. Third, a young man must be present at the water's edge. If no one retrieves the wreath, its owner will not find love for the entire year. If a young man fails to retrieve any wreath, he must remain alone until the following year. And we'll pause here for another version of the campfire song. Here's Płonie Ognisko, polka style.

we're continuing in the cultural corner with Noc Świętojańska. On St. John's Night, people would search for the fern flower, said to bring its finder great fortune, wisdom, and the ability to see all the treasures hidden in the earth. The blue fern flower blooms only once a year, precisely on St. John's Night. Legend has it that only the brave can find it. Those who claim to have seen it describe it as small and blue. While the fern flower guarantees the finder, happiness, wealth, and the power to influence the feelings of others, it unfortunately deprives the finder of their own true emotions. Therefore, even if a midnight foray into the forest proves fruitless, there's no need to despair. Simply picking a fern frond, which is far easier to find, and carrying it in

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0: Hi, this is Debbie Majka, and you're tuned to Polonia Today here at WWDB 860 AM. And after all this talk of St. John's Night, Kupala, Sobótka, you don't want to miss the Associated Polish Home St. John's Night picnic on Saturday, June 27th, rain date June 28th. Come on out and enjoy the music with DJ Greg, Ziggy's Great Polish Kitchen, and the search for the magical fern flower. Who knows? You might find it. And as DJ signals me that another edition of Polonia Today is drawing to a close, you'll be listening to another St. John's Eve song, Pieśń Noc Kupały. Till next Sunday afternoon at 1:30, happy Father's Day. Do usłyszenia.

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1: Hey there, everybody. This is Miles from the Motor Crew. Do you like cars? 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We've got the show for you. Every Thursday at noon, I, along with Tony Kasser, Pat Colburn, and Mikey Troiano, we sit there and we just talk about whatever we're talking about this week. We love our machines, and we hope you want to come join us. So, once again, 12 o'clock every Thursday. Come see us.
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0: This has been a test of the emergency alert system. 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
4: Good afternoon to all my wonderful listeners. On behalf of the Associazione Regionale Abruzzese Delco, I am Melissa Canava Marino, and along with my colleague Nick Alessandrini, I'm ready to have you join us for another musical tour of Il Bel Paese. So join along with us for today's edition of Viaggio Musicale, right here on WWDB 860 and WPEN HD2 FM 97.5. 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
5: Salve cari ascoltatori, I'm Nick Alessandrini, back with Melissa Canavo Marino for another Italian musical journey here this Sunday afternoon, and we do want to start by saying a special happy Father's Day to all the fathers out there, as we got to give a special shout out to my dad, Nick Alessandrini. Happy Father's Day, Dad. We've got a great show planned for Father's Day here this afternoon, Melissa, and let's get it started.
4: The first half of today's program will feature some popular summer theme songs. I can't think of where I would rather be than in sunny Italy. But since I can't be in Italy to welcome in the summer, we'll welcome it here, of course, in the Italian style. Jerry Val starts us off with his rendition of Summertime in Venice. L'estate si avvicina e vogliamo darla il benvenuto con la canzone Venezia d'estate, cantata da Jerry Val.

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1: 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The lodge wishes continued success as the program promotes and preserves Italian heritage and culture in our vibrant Italian-American community and further joins in enhancing the cultural diversity of the Delaware Valley. To find out more about the work and services of the Sons and Daughters of Italy, LAM Valley Forge Lodge 1776, or for more membership information, contact Denise Bernardini at 610-505-1210.
2: Summertime means the beach, and for Italians whose country is surrounded by water on three sides, and of course by numerous islands small and large, there's no shortage of beaches from which to select. Mine, of course, is Giardini Naxos, below Taormina in Sicily. But no matter which beach it is, Gino Paoli tells us a lazy afternoon of sun, sands, and salt air are best enjoyed together with your sweetheart. Let's have a listen now to his 1963 summer song hit, Sapore di Sale. Ascoltiamo adesso Gino Paoli, che canta il suo successo del 1963, Sapore di Sale. 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

0: Melissa and I'll be right back with more of your favorite Italian tunes right after the break.
1: Come celebrate Italian heritage and culture at the 151st annual Our Lady of Mount Carmel Festival in Hammonton, New Jersey. 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The six-day festival starts on Monday, July 13th, and runs through Saturday, July 18th. 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
0: 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It's now time for this week's community calendar. 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
2: 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E segue ora Connie Francis con la canzone Come Bella Stagione.

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3: No, I haven't forgotten. The second half of today's show is dedicated to tutti I padri del mondo, to all fathers on their special day. And we begin with the best loved and best known songs dedicated to our fathers. O mein Papa. Of German origin, the song, as related by a young woman who remembers her beloved, once famous clown father. In omaggio della festa del papà, Carlo Boni si esibisce cantando O mein Papa.
0: And I too would like to dedicate this song to mia papa, Nick Alessandrini, and happy Father's Day to all the fathers out there listening.

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1: I would like to take this moment to dedicate a song to my wonderful father for Father's Day. I usually try to mix it up with classic and modern beats, but I'm actually going to add an additional classic song to this playlist specifically to dedicate to my dad. And it is Dean Martin singing Daddy.

0: The Grand Lodge of Pennsylvania, Sons and Daughters of Italy, and its president, Amato Sanita, are proud to join with the other sponsors of Viaggio Musicale. The Grand Lodge thanks all of its volunteers for their support, which brings Italian-American radio to southeastern Pennsylvania and its neighboring counties in New Jersey and Delaware, the home of our nation's second-largest Italian-American community. The Grand Lodge wishes continued success as the program promotes and preserves Italian heritage and culture in our vibrant Italian-American community and further joins in enhancing the cultural diversity of the Delaware Valley. To find out more about the work and services of the Grand Lodge of Pennsylvania, Sons and Daughters of Italy, and membership information, contact them at 215-592-1713. 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

Mother's Day, which is universal. In Italy, according to the Roman Catholic tradition, fathers are celebrated on St. Joseph's Day, commonly called Feast of St. Joseph or Festa di San Giuseppe. 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
0: 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It all happens right here on WWDB. This concludes today's edition of Viaggio Musicale. Our thanks to ARA Delco for their support and to all of our great sponsors. I invite you back next week to join me, Nicholas Alessandrini, and Melissa Canavo-Marino next Sunday afternoon at 2 o'clock for another Italian musical journey.
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9: 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I'm Doreen Taylor, and I'm the host of the critically acclaimed talk show, The Scene with Doreen. 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
12: Dan Hutt present Harms, because there is a retired U.S. Air Force captain in the room. 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
15: Hi, it's Ralph Galati. I'm here with Father Jim Drucker on Rock and Roll Reveille, and today I'm going to be meeting with Lisa Newman and her husband. Lisa wore my POW bracelet in 1972, and we're coming face to face for the first time today. I hope you'll join us.

Lisa Newman. I'm from Baton Rouge, Louisiana, and I'm here today on Rock and Roll Reveille to meet Ralph Galati, a POW that I wore his bracelet for in 1972. I'm really excited. I can't wait to meet you.

0: And I didn't see the tripwires they had set out there, but I hit a tripwire and set off, I don't know what kind of explosive device.
1: Big blast, a big bright light, and that was it.
2: Were you unconscious?
1: No.
2: So I'm still awake.
3: That had come, he was Army, Vietnam, and he was ordered. The Lieutenant Colonel told this sergeant, this captain, boy, sergeant, to throw the con.
2: Out of the helicopter?
3: Yeah, to throw him off the helicopter.

0: I am so excited. I am so excited of all the shows I've done. Bring the music down, Sammy. A little bit more. Under, right, very good. Very good. Perfect. We're back on the air. Probably Jimmy Drucker's Rock and Roll Reveille. Sam, one of our engineers, gave me that name. We called it Reveille. He said, let's call it Rock and Roll Reveille. I can't think of his name. Whaling, was it Sam Whaling? Yeah, I got it. So I thank you. I thank Sam Spicer for allowing me to be on the air. Laura Lewis, who is our wonderful guru, operations manager. And in the studio, we have, bring it down a little bit more, we have a magnificent show lined up. A young lady is in from Baton Rouge, Louisiana. Bring it down a little bit more. Where Doug Satterfield, General Satterfield, is from, and unfortunately, he will be unable to be with us today. So I would ask every veteran to say a little prayer, a general prayer, okay, for Doug Satterfield, and he's fine, but a little prayer for him so that he's under the weather right now a little bit. I'd like to introduce real quickly Rob Carson, a former jock from KHJ in Allentown, AEB. So, Rob, say a quick hello.
1: KHJ was in L.A. there, young man.
0: That's right. I know that. No, go ahead. Okay. So continue to share your little credentials real quickly.
1: Well, my highlight of my radio career was when I was 16 years old, driving on the Pennsylvania Turnpike, I heard some nitwit at 3 a.m. on WARM, the Mighty 590. And his name was Diamond Jim Drucker.
0: Oh, my God. Rock and roll. So let's say hello to Rick Fox.
2: Hello, everybody. It's
0: and a get into that
2: here.
0: Mic. Get
2: I'm
0: in,
2: right
0: that
2: here.
0: Mic.
2: I'd be in back of it if it was any closer.
0: Drummer with Keith, and then, of course, SNL Saturday Night Live cameraman, Doc Savicki's with us, of course.
3: Doc Savicki, proudly serving the United States Marine Corps and the United States Air Force.
0: And then Billy Carlucci, our resident musician, songwriter, singer, producer, wonderful friend of mine, almost 70 years. Right, Billy?
4: That long?
0: That long, Billy.
4: Wow.
0: We were two years old.
4: We got a full house today. We're going to have a great time.
0: And then also, Ralph Galati, will you hop on the mic, please? We'd like to honor you. It's your show, really, in essence, and we've done many shows with Ralph Galati.
5: Well, the program's almost over, and we haven't said anything yet.
0: And why don't you jump in here, Earl, first, and then we're going to have, for this moment, or this is the husband of Lisa Newman, who found our show via Sam Spicer, who gave him my number. He called me, and this came about now from 3-4 months ago. So, Earl, thank you. You're a Navy Swabby, if I remember.
5: That is correct.
0: That's right. And when were you in?
5: 62 Earl? To 66.
0: And what's your memories of being a Swabby in the Navy, sir?
5: Not very good.
0: Let's put on your wife, who's the honoree. Grab that mic and pull it down to your mouth. That's good. That's fantastic. We now introduce Lisa Newman, Lisa Johnson, married to Mr. Earl Newman, and we welcome you to Philadelphia Radio. And your thoughts right now, young lady. It's wonderful because, first of all, you have worn Ralph Galati's bracelet. You were at a department store. Gottschalk's, what's that? How do you pronounce it?
6: Gottschalk's.
0: Okay, and what happened? Share the story. You're how old? You were 17, 10th grade, 11th grade?
6: 16 or 17, and I went, they advertised in the newspaper that you could buy a POW bracelet and support the POWs in Vietnam, and they were like $2.50 or something, but it was, you know, a good support, and a lot of people were doing it, so myself, my mother, and my sister, we all wore the POW bracelets.
0: Can you remember that day, go back in life, here you are 16, 17 years old, your feelings when you went in, what'd you do, put your hand into it like a basket and pull it out, or what, did they hand you one?
6: No, I think they were wrapped up in little cellophane packages.
0: Okay.
5: She drew the short straw.
6: And then they just gave you one. Like, you paid your money, gotcha. And they gave you one, and then you wore it. And I wore mine all the time, and then the day that he came home, it broke in half.
0: How about that? The day Rob returned home from overseas, from Manoy Hilton, 14 months. God bless you, Rob Galati. You're a hero from South Philly.
7: I don't think so.
0: South Philadelphian Rob Galati on my radio show, Rock and Roll Reveille. It's a blessing. So I'll tell you what, let's start with some music. And I think this is a perfect song, even though it's not about veterans or military. It's a hit record, number one, in 1970, which preceded you gaining your bracelet of Ralph's. And by the way, your bracelet broke in half, didn't it, recently?
6: Yes.
0: Yeah?
6: No, it broke in half the day he came
0: home. Oh, that's right. Absolutely. So let's play this hit record on Invictus Record. Number one, 1970, Frida Payne had this Band of Gold hit record on Rock and Roll Records.

0: That has got to be Ralph Gulati, the Vietnam national anthem, without question. It's a fantastic song written by, I think it was Jeff Barry and Mann and Barry. Yeah, Barry Mann. And, yeah, get it, Karen. Yeah. So anyway, hold on, bring it up. So what I'd like to do right now is I want to bring on Ralph Gulati, who has a special gift for a young lady named Lisa Newman from Baton Rouge, Louisiana. So do your thing here. Fade the music out completely.
1: Please. So Lisa was one of the people that bought POW bracelets back in 1972. And the bracelet campaign started right around 70, 71. And they were instrumental because I was one of the last POWs, 1972, like the last 150 of this 591. And one of our objectives was to give good news to the POWs that were there for 4 to 8 years.
0: Wow.
1: And one of the pieces we could tell them was that the POW flag was created and the bracelets were being given out. And that was really motivational in terms of being rejuvenating. So Lisa mentioned that she broke her bracelet the day I got back, which was an omen. So now I have a replacement for her.
0: Wonderful.
1: Which you could either wear or just hold on to. But at least it is now
0: get a picture if you
1: somewhat
0: can,
1: intact. And then I also gave her a nice bottle of bourbon because that's important to give to everybody. And also we have, I don't know if you're familiar with the thing called challenge coins. Military units and individuals have a coin that's designated, like Medal of Honor recipients have their own coin. But military units have a coin to represent their squadron or their base. And my POW group, the Nam Pals, has a challenge coin, and I'm going to give that to you as well.
0: How wonderful.
2: Thank you so much.
1: And thank you for doing that. It was $2.50 in 1972, but it was worth its weight in gold for us to deliver a message of hope to the guys that were there for so many years that they might actually be welcomed home, that they had not been forgotten or abandoned. So you were part of that. So thank you for doing that.
0: Ralph, well,
2: you're very welcome.
0: I want to say that I'm sure our audience of veterans are empathetic and understand, certainly not to the full degree, but what you went through, Ralph. 14 months in a prisoner of war camp that was called Hanoi Hilton. Ralph, I think you shared one show with us before. You were a Phantom F-4 weapons specialist. You were shot down behind enemy lines. You were captured. Can you share that moment when you were captured? And then I think you said even when you would pray or you would sing during Christmas that the enemy were pretty mean and not and very bad to you.
1: Yeah, February 1672, we were shot down, my pilot and I, Bill Schwertfeger. The hardest day was February 17th. When you finally get to a camp and you're in isolation. That was a hard day. But I knew about the POW MIA campaign, the bracelets and the flag and all that, the things that Lisa did. And that was rejuvenating because you could rely on the fact that, you know, the war was winding down, the public was behind you, even though 3 million veterans came home and were treated like, you know, toxic waste.
0: Yes.
1: But the POW issue was alive and well, and that coupled with faith and things like that really helped you from day to day. Really did.
0: Thank God. And you came back, and I think you had some McDonald person come up to you at your house in South Philadelphia and gave you some hamburger freebies or something.
1: Yeah, when I landed coupons in the Philippines, coming out of captivity with repatriation, I finally got to talk to my wife after a couple of days because they wanted to be sure we weren't really nuts. And she asked, what was your first meal? What do you want for your first meal? Which I thought was funny because my wife is British, and we knew her food sucked. But my family was all Italian, and I said, why are you even asking this? Italian? And I said, I just wanted a McDonald's hamburger. I wanted something just American. And when I got home, I got the local McDonald's came by and gave me an honorary doctorate in hamburgerology. Not as good as your son or your daughter-in-law. She has her PhD in chemistry, right?
2: Yes, and I got from the Philippines, too.
1: I got mine in hamburgerology, for God's sake. And I got 1,000 hamburgers. So, I mean, come on.
0: Life but you had to get rid of them in a month, I think.
1: Yeah, they expired in 24 days. But that's okay. It was well-intentioned.
0: So you gave a lot of coupons out free. Now, listen, Lisa, truly, your feelings right now. I see tears in your eyes, dear.
2: I'm feeling kind of overwhelmed. This is all new to me and everything, so... Just a little overwhelmed.
3: No, don't feel overwhelmed. Ralph, if I may say something, being on...
0: Introduce yourself, say you are, because you're just a voice right now. Say who you are.
3: I'm Rob Carson. Okay. I'm the... I won't say that, but anyway... I want to say to you that being on Armed Forces Radio and Television Service in Vietnam, not at the time you were there, but in 1969 with a gentleman by the name of Adrian Cronauer, I'm sure you know that name, right?
0: Good morning, Vietnam.
3: We're not in Vietnam. That all of us there at that staff, we always thought about the POWs. That was our focus. Even though the music was to make everybody feel good, we were there because of you.
0: Wow.
3: Okay.
0: Wonderful.
3: And as we went through each day, we would, and this is true, Father Jim, we would say a little prayer for the people that were there with us. Right?
1: And even today, realize we really appreciate that. It was really encouraging. But there's still 80,000 still missing since World War II.
0: Well, so I got to tell you that a friend of mine from Hazleton, Gary Brill, and G-A-R-R-Y, he was an AFRN. Yeah. It may not have been the same time you were, but I know Adrian was there. And I asked George Gilbert, he was a top program director. I said, George, can I do an hour show on Sunday? Because Sunday was the only day I did a 12 to 4 a.m. instead of 12 to 6 a.m. Can I do an hour show?
3: That means you're only half nuts.
0: Yeah. Listen, though, a little serious. Can I do a show dedicated to our soldiers in Vietnam? He said, yes. I was stunned. So every week, I would take an hour out, and I would dedicate it to all the soldiers in Vietnam, in combat especially, and whatever role they were, MOS, whatever. And then I sent that tape to Gary, and Gary aired that on Saigon Radio. I think it was 50,000 watts, too, if I remember correctly.
3: Right.
0: And then years later, like 5 years ago, he said, Jim, first name because we've known each other 60 years, said, I have a copy of that. I have one of those tapes. I always said, will you please send it to me? So we did. So someday soon, I'm going to dupe it down onto MP3 and CD, and we're going to play that show, the Jim Drucker Show from WARM. 95.90 WARM, rock and roll. Anyway, a little thought here. A prisoner of war is a person held captive. This is the quote from research in Wikipedia. By a belligerent power during or immediately after an armed conflict. The earliest recorded usage of the phrase prisoner of war dates back to 1610. Can you believe that? 1610. Now, with all of this wonderful that's happening here on Rock and Roll Reveille, I'd like to play this song that we should lean. You, veteran. Yes, no, you. Yeah, and you too. And you too, Peter Hook. He was a former head chaplain for the VFW National and State of Pennsylvania. A great song by Bill Withers and a song during the Vietnam era, Lean on Me.

0: And you know, as we've been listening, this is Doc Savicki on the line now. As you've been listening to everyone speak, something that may be coming to your mind is anxiety, fear, which is very common among our soldiers, airmen, Marines, and their families. But invariably, what seems to support them and prevent that fear from going further is knowing that there's a reason that they're there, a purpose, a meaning in their life, and also knowing that there's someone waiting for them, believing in them. The POW bracelet was just one example of many examples of people that supported the soldiers, the Marines, all of them, and their families. And one of the things I'd like to talk about in a moment is one song that means so much to me by my hero, Billy Carlucci, who wrote the song that seems to spell out well our responsibility. And see if you agree. Maybe you'll be there. Maybe you'll be there. And as you listen to the music, you begin to understand that there is a reason for everything that we happen in our lives. And one of the things that I found important is to understand that we can do something about post-traumatic stress and that anxiety I mentioned earlier. And I found that General Satterfield's book, 55 Rules for a Good Life, is extremely helpful to my patients and to me as well as I deal with my anxiety. I'd like to share rule number 13 from his book. There are no secrets to success. It is the result of preparation, hard work, and learning from failure. Because failure is not your definition. It's only information. Remember always, the past is only information and not a script for the future. Colin Powell, General Powell. I'd ask each of you to be empowered, whether you're listening to me or you can speak to someone you know that is struggling with a stressor in their life, to call. If you speak to someone, you're already on the journey for healing. You can call or text 988-988 or directly speak with Doc Savicki, 856-278-4042. 856-278-4042. I'm waiting to hear from you. God bless you. God bless America. Thank you.
1: Well, they got a new dance, and it goes like this. Hi, everybody. This is Joey D from the Starlighters. I'm a Jersey boy, but I'll tell you what. When I'm in Philadelphia, I listen to Father Jim Drucker, the rock and roll priest, on WWDB AM 860. Be there or be square.

0: What a beautiful song in the background. It's a marvelous day. We have Lisa Newman. Lisa, get on here again. I love you, dear. I can't believe your husband called me, and we talked about this, and you're here in the studio in Philadelphia, Pennsylvania. Your thoughts at this moment, dear?
1: Well, I can't believe he did that either, but he does those kind of things to me. He thinks he's going to surprise me.
0: Well, he did, didn't he?
1: Yes. But normally I'm pretty introverted and shy, so this is a lot for me to do this, but I would do it for Ralph.
0: I'm going to introduce right now our executive producer, Janine. Janine, I'd like you to give a woman's viewpoint as a listener what your thoughts are right now of the show and this marvelous concept that of a bracelet worn on the arm, a hand of a person, and it has First Lieutenant Ralph Galati, 1972. Janine?
2: Absolutely heartwarming and welcoming for the POWs. I had one myself. Unfortunately, I can't tell you the name of the POW that was on my bracelet. This is absolutely a wonderful, wonderful thing to do.
0: We're going to be going on later with Louis Faines, who's going to be our guest next week. We're going to talk about him in a minute. Bring the music back up, Sam, please. Oh, it's done. Okay. Billy, I'd like you to jump in here. Billy is a former record producer, songwriter. He wrote for Ricky Nelson, Teresa Brewer, The Three Degrees. I think he wrote some for Leslie Gore as well.
3: I did.
0: So share some thoughts about the show now, Billy.
3: Yeah. Lisa and Ralph, what a wonderful story of dedication and love. Please share with the audience the feelings of your Broadmoor High School teenagers as they supported the Vietnam soldiers. It seems you each had a deep respect for the feelings of the soldiers in Vietnam.
1: Yes, I did have a deep respect for it. I'm sure we're going to talk about this later, but I have an uncle that was actually a POW in Korea. So I already had experience with people that were captive. And so it meant a lot more to me, I think, than it meant to a lot of people because, you know, I grew up with him. And we always talked about it.
0: And we're talking about Clyde Levadais, L-I-V-A-U-D-A-I-S, U.S. Army. He was 24 months, I think it was, in North Korea, Ralph Galati, as a prisoner of war. So, and your thoughts on that, Ralph? So we have Korea for 24 months.
4: You know, sometimes I really think the Vietnam guys had it a lot easier than the guys in Japan and sometimes in the Stalags and in Korea because that was, you know, terrible temperatures, terrible conditions. But you have to really, Vietnam, the war was on the news. Now, granted, it might have been one day behind, but every day it was on there. And then the POW issue ran around 69 or 70 took front stage because the wives brought it to the public, and so it was really a lot more visible, and the fact that we were not forgotten was a really big thing for us because in the other wars, you didn't know what happened for days or months or weeks.
0: Now, Lisa, what I'm trying to get at from you, you went down by yourself. What about your brother, sister, sophomores and the juniors from high school? What were their feelings when they obtained this bracelet that they had with a Vietnam veteran's name on it?
1: Well, I have to tell you that I think Baton Rouge really supported the POWs and the veterans. We have a good support system there for veterans and POWs. So I never felt like it was wrong to do. You know, I know a lot of people spoke ill of the Vietnam War, but I never felt like it was wrong to support what they were doing and what they were sacrificing.
0: Did you ever hear from any of your classmates that they would talk about the bracelet, any of them?
1: It's been 50 years. I'm sorry.
0: Yeah, that's true. Yeah. Like everybody has different memory banks.
1: Yeah, I'm sorry. I'm sure that we were all supportive.
0: So let's, some more music, and these are all songs. Rick, I think you're going to tell us this.
5: Yeah, this is the Davis Bread, Cat Stevens montage, all for Lisa.

0: Father Jim would like to remind our audience that all the music on each Rock and Roll Reveille show is picked by that week's guest. Lisa, I'd like to ask you about your mother, Anne, and her life as she grew up in Baton Rouge and continued her education. But tell us a little bit about life in Baton Rouge.
1: And your education as well, Lisa.
2: So my mom grew up in New Orleans and moved to Baton Rouge to attend LSU and met my father, and they got married. And then along came the rest of us. And I lived in Baton Rouge all my life. I graduated from Broadmoor High School in 1974. I went to college for a little while, but I had more fun than I did studying. So that didn't work out real well for me. So now I'm back in school at LSU, I'm studying to get a BFA in photography. So I've retired from my job. I worked there 35 years.
1: What did you do?
2: I did sales for a little industrial nut and bolt company.
1: Okay. And I think your mom's name was Ann, or is Ann,
2: and
1: your dad is Jim.
2: My dad was Jim. My dad passed away in 1980.
1: Rest in peace.
2: Yes.
1: And your sister, you have a sister?
2: I have two sisters.
1: Two sisters.
2: Jamie and Mary Charlotte.
1: Wonderful.
2: Jamie still lives in Baton Rouge. She's a teacher. She's been a teacher for 43 years. Second grade.
3: Wow.
2: And then my sister Charlotte lives in Annapolis. So across from the Naval Academy.
1: Nice. I'll tell you what, we have a young man fleeting around the room here with my phone camera. It said the world's crazy wonderful today, a camera on a phone. Anyway, Emmett, will you jump into the mic and say hello to the audience and introduce yourself? This is your grandson, I think, right?
2: Yes, this is my grandson.
1: Jump into the mic. Come on, get in there.
4: Hello, my name's Emmett Newman.
1: Okay, so tell the world about you, who you are, where you're from.
4: So I actually live in Madison with my mother and stepfather. I have two sisters, and I go to Madison Middle School.
1: Now, is this in the state of Louisiana?
4: No, this is in the state of Mississippi.
1: Okay, wow, okay.
4: Yeah, I drove all the way to halfway point between Mississippi and Louisiana, and then I swapped cars with my grandmother, and then drove all the way
1: now
4: to Baton Rouge.
1: How old are you, son?
4: I'm 13.
1: Well, you're a good cameraman. We thank you for being here, and God bless you, and I'm sure you're very proud of your grandmother, and that she wore this bracelet of the man that she's sitting right next to, Ralph Gavotti, prisoner of war from Hanoi Hilton.
5: You know how to spell Mississippi?
4: Yeah, I do, actually.
1: Good. Get in the mic.
3: Well, he can't. Yeah.
1: Spell
3: he
1: it.
3: Came out. He doesn't know how.
4: It's actually spelled MISSISSIPPI.
6: Very good.
3: Hey, Emmett,
6: very good.
3: Do you want to grow up to be a disc jockey? Is that one of your goals in life?
4: No.
3: No, not after this. You don't want to do it, right?
4: No.
5: He's got good pipes. He's a girl chaser.
4: Yeah. Oh. So Lisa, I actually want to be a YouTuber when I grow up.
3: Oh.
7: Lisa, Doc Savicki here. Thank you, Emmett, for leading into what I was going to ask Lisa. You know, that bracelet, that silver bracelet, is a symbol. And one might say it's a symbol of love. And further than love is prayer. Prayer can ensure that someone is looking out for you, and you're asking the Lord from above to look out for that individual. And I believe that your prayer was answered with our good captain here. He knows that a lot of people prayed for him. And they've done studies. The New England Journal of Medicine have done studies on prayer. And those people that have been known to pray for, and those that have been known not even that they were being prayed for, all seem to have recovered from their illnesses and their challenges. So the power of that bracelet and the power of prayer was enlisted by you, Lisa. Thank you very much.
1: How wonderful. Doc Savicki, it's a blessing to be have you here with me on the air. I want to give a shout-out to Art Bolo, our radio's best friend and a good friend of our Rock and Roll Reveille, Joey Reynolds, the great disc jockey, who should be in the National Radio Hall of Fame.
3: Let your smile be the umbrella.
1: And we congratulate Shotgun Tom Kelly and Charlie Van Dyke for recently becoming a member of the National, being inducted into the National Radio Hall of Fame. More music on Rock and Roll Reveille, Father Jimmy Drucker Show. So

0: Boy, what great music here on Rock and Roll Reveille. Bill Withers and, of course, a big hit record, Lean On Me. Seals and Cross and Badfinger on Apple Records. One of the first releases on Apple Records. Get into the mic. You're off mic.
1: Who's got that bad finger?
2: I won't tell.
0: Okay.
1: I cut my finger and it's bad guy.
0: So now we're continuing with the following. We're going to be awarding now three certificates today on Rock and Roll Reveille. This is Doc Savicki, Andrew Savicki's concept. I helped him put it together, but it is his concept. And I'm going to start it. We're going to do a litany with Doc and with Rick Fox as we say this is a Rock and Roll Reveille with a bugler on the certificate of honor. And this certificate is presented to honor Lisa Newman, patriot and faithful POW bracelet holder of First Lieutenant Ralph Colati, Hanoi Hilton, and mother Ann Johnson, as we honor her as well.
3: This certificate is presented to honor Earl Newman, United States Navy veteran.
4: This certificate is to honor Ralph Colati, USAF Captain, recipient Silver Star, POW Hanoi Hilton, 14 months. Welcome home, hero.
0: In recognition and grateful appreciation for service to our United States Armed Forces.
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0: So we're blessed to have you on the show with us today, and let us continue with a little bit more music on Rock and Roll Reveille.

0: I'd like to bring on Janine again, our executive producer, as we will introduce Louis Faines, who will be our guest next week. Will you jump on, Janine, please, and join us?
1: You can tell I've never changed.
2: Absolutely. How's everybody doing in Philly?
0: Everyone is fine, Janine. Share with who our guest will be next week, because I think you know him and you've seen him perform live as a keyboardist and as a piano player and a rhythm and blues and gospel singer as well.
2: I sat down at church with a group of people and turned out that one of them was a spectacular keyboardist and arranger and composer named Louis Faines. And I have been to several of his concerts, and you guys will not be disappointed. He is great. He does gospel. He's played at the Cotton Club and the Apollo. He is quite accomplished.
0: If he's there, can he jump on and say hello to our audience, please? Louis Faines.
3: Yes, hello. How's everyone doing today?
0: Good. Everything's fine, Louis. Share with the audience who you are and what you're about, sir.
3: Well, I am a former Army
2: soldier.
3: I did time in the Army. I've been doing music since I was about 14, and it's been a very extensive career. I've played with a lot of different genres. I've done rock, I've done blues, done R&B, and of course many, many years in the gospel arena.
0: Well, we will welcome you next week. We'll be playing some of your music, and you will be live in the studio with us. In the meantime, I'd like to ask Rob from KHJ and some of your credentials again, Rob, some of the stations you were at. You were
4: I graduated AAD. From the sixth grade.
0: Okay. Mm-hmm. And the radio stations you were at?
4: around the world at AFRTS, Armed Forces Radio and Television Service, Vietnam,
0: and you
4: Iceland,
0: had a couple of thoughts about something at this moment,
4: well,
0: I believe.
4: What I wanted to say to Ralph was, and you know, after 55 years of disc jockey and sitting next to this young man here.
5: 69 years.
4: I never had a serious moment in my life being on the air, but right now, Ralph, tears are coming down from my eyes just sitting across the table from you, what you mean to all of us sitting at this table. So this, I want you to know, you got first person who really made me serious after 60 years on the radio. Tears are coming out of
5: my eyes. I appreciate that,
4: okay?
5: But let me tell you something.
0: Wow.
5: In all humility, is anybody could do what we did.
4: Anybody,
5: let me tell you something. Anybody, you will shock yourself at what you're able to do. Now, I was lucky in that I had good education, I had good faith, I had good military training, I had POW training. And when I was a POW, I had good mentors. You'd be surprised what you could do. You end up, you know, it's always the old story. You know, sometimes you just do extraordinary things. You shock yourself. And you've mentioned about failure. You know, I mean, you know, we failed like every day. Some interrogations were good. You carried guilt with you every day because you knew you could have done better. But somehow you muck through and you'd be shocked. I appreciate your comments.
0: And Ralph, your Catholic faith help to sustain you. Am I correct?
5: No, I'm really. Absolutely. Yeah. We had church services. I'm trying to look at Lisa. We had church services. They were just religious. They weren't masses. But we had a church service on Sunday knowing that the guards were going to hate it so much that they would yank people out and beat them up.
0: My God.
5: We were in a group of 30 and said, it might be any one of us. Are you all ready to do this? And their 30 hands went up.
0: Wow.
5: And we would sing services, and then they'd come out and they'd take away your food or they'd beat people up. You know, but it meant that much to people that you needed some kind of divine intervention.
0: This is the spirit of a man with faith, and he's on our show. It's such a blessing. Ralph, thank you. And I believe Vinnie Martell is calling in, the famous guitarist from Vanilla Fudge. Vinnie, will you come and join with us here? Ralph Galati.
6: No, I'd love to.
0: And you were in the Navy, in the Navy. What years were you in, Vinnie?
6: I was in from January 6th, 1960, and I got out November 10th, 1963. Kitty Cruz, Norfolk, Virginia, Cuban crisis, proud to have served, and thank you for Ralph and Lisa for being on a very entertaining show.
0: We love you, Vinny. You and Peg, and I believe tomorrow night you're going to be playing at the, is it the Palace, I think?
1: Palace Diner.
0: Yeah.
6: Yes, Palace Diner in Berlin, New Jersey, 6 to 9 p.m., Flower Power Band. Myself, Vinny Martell, Peg Pearl, Steve on bass, and Bo Gregory on Kahuna Box. And we do everything, all kinds of music from the 60s all the way up to current stuff.
7: Vinny, this is Billy here. You're going to have a great show. I'm going to try to make it there.
0: Wow, wonderful.
6: Thank you, Billy. Sure. Thank you. It's a good pleasure if you could make it.
7: I'm going to try.
6: Come. Okay, no problem.
7: Love you, brother.
6: Come up, we'll do.
7: Love you, brother.
0: What a blessing to have
6: all, you too.
0: All these wonderful. We
6: God
0: love you,
6: bless.
0: Vinny. Our love to Peg. And let's continue with more music on Rock and Roll Reveille as we honor Ralph Galati and Lisa Newman.

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0: It's been a marvelous show. I want to thank Lisa Newman for coming in from Baton Rouge, Louisiana, to visit her son, Ryan. Ryan, if you can get to the mic with Sam Sneeris, I'd like Ryan to say a quick hello to the audience to be part of the show for history. And grab the baby there. Grab him. Bring the music down, Sam. Sam, music down. So, Ryan, welcome to Radio Philadelphia Radio. And your thoughts of the show and your thoughts of your mommy and dad. And
1: how's everybody doing?
0: Ryan, will you tell us the thoughts of your mom and dad and Ralph Galati being here, giving your mommy the bracelet, which she's been wearing for many, many years?
1: It's a pretty big honor for sure. Definitely thank you for her service and everything, and for her to have experienced having his bracelet and it breaking the day he got back. You know, it's just a story that tops all others.
0: Thank you, Ryan. God bless you. It's been a marvelous show. I'd like to go round table. First of all, Rob Carson from Philadelphia Radio.
2: Yes, sir.
0: Say hello to the audience and goodbye and so forth.
2: But thank you for having me. You're my guiding light.
0: It's been a blessing.
2: When I grow up, I want to be just like you.
0: Billy Carlucci, will you jump in, please?
3: When I grow up, I want to be just like him, too.
4: Does that mean we're brothers?
3: Bless me, Father, for I have sinned.
0: You're forgiven, Billy.
3: I'm going to do my own confessions to myself.
0: And then Rick Fox, please.
5: It's been a pleasure to be here
0: music?
5: Today.
0: Sam, is there any music?
3: Yeah, let's get a bit.
0: Down. Listen, you got to...
5: Ralph Galati, what a pleasure to be in the same room with you, sir. God bless you. And Lisa, it was wonderful to have you give us your presence today in honor of Ralph.
0: And thank you, Doc Savicki, for being here.
6: God bless all of our veterans and their families. And remember, your prayers are always welcome.
0: Ralph Galati, we love you. Welcome home, sir.
7: 55 years is a long time, and Lisa has to know that this is such a rare, rare treat to actually come face-to-face with a bracelet wear. So,
0: now, you shared with me earlier that you're going to be meeting with somebody tomorrow, is it?
7: Yeah, there's a woman like you that wore my bracelet. She's from Green Bay, Wisconsin. And she's coming into town also on a vacation. And I'm going to see her and her family tomorrow. So it's like double duty, but it's really very,
0: now,
7: very
0: last thoughts of Lisa Newman. You're going to end the show with the music and as an underbed, please.
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7: I appreciate it. Thanks.

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9: And welcome to Philadelphia Focus. I'm Laura Lewis, and with us today, the president and CEO of Historic Philadelphia Incorporated, Amy Nadel. Welcome back.
10: Thank you for having me.
9: Well, we've been talking about this all through the year, but now we are actually here. It has finally arrived, the 4th of July holidays. So today we're actually going to get down to the nitty gritty and talk about the actual events that will be occurring. So where do you want to even begin?
10: Gosh, I mean, I'll start with the fact that we've been celebrating the 250 all year long with our 52 weeks of first celebration. I know you've been talking about that a little bit, but each week from January 3rd, all the way through December 26th, we are celebrating a different first in Philadelphia every Saturday from 11 to 1. And they're really fun events. If you're looking for something to do on a Saturday, there are lots of weeks left of our year. So you should check that out and come visit us and check that out on 52 First Philly.
9: You know, it's funny. I just actually saw my first first, and it was a blast.
10: Had a wonderful time.
9: And you've done some really fun things that remind us about how wonderful Philadelphia is. And it was everything from the first Girl Scout cookie, the first balloon launch,
10: first slinky, the first pencil with an attached eraser, the first piano, the first sousaphone, and we have, you know, so many more to come. The first steamboat for passengers, the first American flag, the U.S. Army. So all year long, we're celebrating these firsts. So, you know, what we at the Historic District really wanted to do was to have people have a sense and a memory of where they were during this important year. So we have created events that allow you to celebrate with your family. I was around during the bicentennial. I'm guessing you were too, Laura. And I have core memories of things that I did with my family that year. And that's what we want to have, so that in 50 years, people can say, remember when we did these events in Philadelphia in the whole year for 2026? That's what we really want to do. And whether they're visiting from Kansas or right here in our own backyard, we want people to have those special memories. Because it's something we should all be celebrating.
9: And of course, after the event, there's a one that remains.
10: Yes, yes. We have 52 number one sculptures scattered throughout 13 different neighborhoods, which were beautifully painted by mural art artists. And so everybody should check those out. They also, we have a story for one of our Once Upon a Nation storytellers that have been created that will tell the story of the first that happens there. And you can scan the QR code on that number one sculpture and hear the story. But enough about all of that.
9: I was just going to say that, so even if you miss the Saturday, you can still get the story about that particular first. So let's move on. What's next?
10: So next, our big, big event is July 2nd. And some people may say, July 2nd? Why? Well, John Adams wrote a letter to Abigail saying that July 2nd would be the day that would go down in history with bonfires and fireworks and parades and games, because he thought that that would be the day that independence was celebrated, because that was the day that the Declaration of Independence was voted on. It was signed on the 4th, and of course, that became the day that everybody celebrated. But the Historic District Partners, we have 20 different organizations that we're working with, decided that we should take July 2nd and make it a really fun day for people to come out and celebrate and, you know, spend the day in the Historic District. July 4th, you know, people have plans. You know, people sort of know what their typical July 4th day is. You know, maybe they'll see a parade and then they have a barbecue with friends. So the 2nd is really a good day to come to the Historic District. And we literally have from morning, early morning to evening, jam-packed of activities for people to be able to do. So we're actually this year going to start at 7 a.m. on July 2nd with a human liberty bell. We're going to take 250 people and map out a human liberty bell. So if you want to come see that, if you want to participate in that, let us know. It's going to be really fun. We're going to have, you know, a photo of a bell on top of us. So we're going to have everyone wearing a t-shirt, holding a pom-pom, and having this great visual of a bell from the air. So that'll be really fun. After that, we have a flag raising at the Betsy Ross House, of course, at 9 a.m. Then we will have a chance for people to go out and go to all the museums. We'll open attractions. We'll open at 10. Then we will have the Wawa Welcome America Block Party that will start at 11. And that is on 3rd Street. And then the perfect tie-in is that then our Red, White, and Blue to Do Pomp and Parade will step off from the Constitution Center at 12:30. And then we'll go past the Visitor Center, past Independence Hall, and wind up at the Block Party. This parade is sort of like not your typical parade. This parade is, we have little red wagons, you know, think of like the radio flyer wagons that are pulled. And in these wagons, they're actually floats. So there is a float of Independence Hall. There is a float of the Liberty Bell. There is a float of the Betsy Ross House. And we have kids. This is a very kid parade. So we have kid marchers. We have kids who are in these floats. And the parade really represents the diversity of Philadelphia. We have amazing performances throughout the parade, but it really is supposed to harken back to, you know, sort of your neighborhood street parade that you may or may not have had, you know, when you were growing up. We love that feel, and we love the fact that it's really kid focused. So that will happen at, as I said, at 12:30, but you can line the parade route and everybody can have a chance to see the parade. It's really, really fun. And then in the afternoon, we have this amazing music series that's been curated by, again, one of our historic district partners. And we have 11 different spots in the historic district that have musicians playing an incredible array of music, everything from jazz and blues and gospel and klezmer and folk, you name it, we have it. And so if you want to just, you know, stroll throughout the district and take in music, sit, relax, you know, maybe go into one of the museums that maybe you haven't been to before, or go back to one of your favorites while we have all these different musicians out and about, it's a really fun way to spend the afternoon. Then at 5 o'clock, we have a new event called the Red, White, and Rosé, which is on Independence Mall. We'll have food trucks all along Arch Street and picnic tables set up so that people can, you know, sort of continue the day. Everybody needs sustenance at some point, right? And so you'll be able to get food from a food truck and sit and, you know, picnic with your friends. And that is like a perfect sort of start to the U.S. Army field band concert that begins at 7 o'clock. And that is, you know, right off of Market Street. So you can sit and hear the music. If you want to get a good seat, you know, there's plenty of seats usually available for that concert. And so, you know, it's just a perfect, wonderful evening in the historic district.
9: Are we done now?
10: There might be one other thing, but, you know, you'll have to come and see it for yourself. I can't give it away yet.
9: Okay. You and Vince Dango from the National Constitution Center were at, you know, you started talking about the 2nd of July, and you've talked about it over the years because this has been an ongoing event. But this year you have really gone all out. Talk a little bit about the historic district itself, though. When you talk about the diversity of it and your participating co-sponsors, the people who are putting this on together with you, and they've been with you over the years as well.
10: So, yeah. So about 4 years ago, we, and, you know, it's hard to believe, you know, we were sort of just coming out of COVID and we were like, OK, now we have to focus on 2026. And many organizations really didn't even have their feet under them yet. But we started planning. There are about 21, 22 different historic district partners that we all work pretty closely together. And it's every museum from the Museum of the American Revolution, the Liberty Museum, the African American Museum, Mother Bethel, Alfred's Alley, Carpenter's Hall, of course, the National Constitution Center, Historic Philadelphia, the Betsy Ross House, the Weitzman Jewish History Museum, and more and more. Vince Dango, who we mentioned, is my co-chair for the Historic District 250 Committee. And, you know, we really started by talking about what should happen. And we are lucky enough, as I think you mentioned, that the Funder Collaborative, a group of funders, also were getting together at that same time, thinking, you know, these organizations who have, many of them have lost a lot of money during COVID and, you know, are barely getting together. We need to pull our resources together to be able to allow, you know, organizations like ours and others to be able to go to us and say, hey, we want to do X, Y, and Z for 2026. We are so lucky that those funders had that that insight to be able to think forward enough to, you know, pull all those resources, because without them, we really would not have been able to do all the things that we have been able to do. And you're right, Vince and I, because we were, you know, sort of ahead of the game and knew what we wanted to do specifically with the Red, White, and Blue to do, we were able to pilot it 2 years ago, or 3 years ago. And we had the first Red, White, and Blue to do. And so we had like a small parade and we had some concerts in the afternoon. And then last year, it was a bigger parade and more concerts. And now this year, you're right, it really is sort of on steroids. The hope is that we can continue the momentum and that, you know, a lot of people are talking about how 2026 is really a stepping off point. We see it that way too. We really hope that in 2027, we're continuing to all work together and do these great events for the city and for our visitors that come to the city, and that it just continues and it is an annual tradition.
9: I saw an article yesterday, and I can't even remember where it was. We're sitting down midweek here to tape, and it talked about the top destination for the 4th of July, and it was number one, Philadelphia. And it cited the fact that, yes, we're so walkable, that you can actually experience history. It's not just, oh, this happened here. You can walk through rooms where history happened. You can walk down streets where they lived. You can see all of this, and it's all in this tight, wonderful district. Kudos to you for all that you're doing for all of us here in Philadelphia with these projects. 4th of July, I mean, you mentioned all of the museums, some of the other partners that you have. I know that you have some of the religious institutions in the district are also participating in this.
10: Yeah, I mean, and kudos to Philadelphia. If we weren't at the top of that list, I think we would, something would be wrong. Because yes, I recently have had friends come into town who had never been to Philadelphia before. And of course, I toured them around the historic district, and they couldn't believe how gorgeous it is. It's so green and beautiful and so walkable. And you can experience history. I think that's one of the best parts of our historic district is, you know, you literally are walking where the founding fathers and mothers did. And, you know, little hidden gems that aren't so hidden, but like a place like Alfred's Alley, right? I mean, that people are still living in those houses, that you can walk down those cobblestone streets. It's such a special place. And so, yes, I think Philadelphia has worked hard to make sure that we can be on that number one list of places to go and visit. And I think all of the organizations, whether it's Arch Street Meeting House or the Free Quaker Meeting House or the Weitzman or Mother Bethel, you know, all are thinking, St. George's Church, all are thinking about being ready. And in addition to, you know, all that we're doing for the red, white, and blue to do, we also made sure that everybody had red, white, and blue flowers to plant so that we're, you know, look like, you know, when you have guests coming to your house, you want to know company is coming, you want to be ready. And so as you probably have experienced, there's a lot of construction and cleaning and greening that's happening all throughout the city. And we wanted to make sure that that happened. We also are working with our partners with Old City District to make sure that their you know, shops and restaurants are festooned as well with red, white, and blue swag, because, you know, it's a special year. If you go to New Orleans in Mardi Gras, there isn't any place that isn't decked out for Mardi Gras. And this is our time. And it doesn't happen, you know, only but every 250. So we should be ready.
9: I'm going to ask about the elephant in the room. FIFA, has that impacted what you are doing, or are you acknowledging it in any way, or are you expecting more tourists for this particular red, white, and blue to do?
10: We're really excited about FIFA. I mean, it's again, probably a once in a lifetime opportunity, at least in my lifetime. And, you know, we're excited, and we're excited to see all the visitors that are going to come for it. And yes, we hope that they'll get to experience July 2nd and everything that we have to offer. You know, there's a big match on the 4th. So, you know, hopefully people will be in town and want to experience, you know, we're such a young country compared to everybody else. We'll get to experience how we celebrate in Philadelphia. But yeah, we're thrilled and really looking forward to seeing all the fans that will want to come in from all across the world.
9: Now, Historic Philadelphia does have, you maintain properties. You're the overlord of history there. But what you mentioned it just in passing, the Betsy Ross House. Will there be any special activities there over the course of, and let's just include the entire 4th of July holiday now, not just the 2nd?
10: Yeah. So, I mean, Betsy is, you know, her big week is coming up very soon with Flag Week. You know, obviously Flag Day is on June 14th, but leading up to that, there are many different exciting events that happen for Flag Week. And, you know, we're really excited because we actually have a new space that's called Flag Makers Hall. And with your ticket purchase for the Betsy Ross House, you get to go into Flag Makers Hall, which the Betsy Ross House is on Arch Street, 3rd and Arch. And this Flag Makers Hall is right on 3rd Street. And so you get to experience the Betsy Ross House, which is a wonderful experience, and you meet Betsy. And then you can go to Flag Makers Hall, and there's an incredible collection of flags that you can, you know, take in. And we will have even a new exhibit and some of Betsy's artifacts all during that, you know, time leading up to the 4th. So you should definitely check it out.
9: You've been holding out on me. I didn't know about Flag Makers Hall. When did that open? Don't say last year.
10: No, it just opened very recently. And actually just this past weekend, we started doing the double admission. So if you get your tickets for one, you can go to both places. So it's just the flag exhibit itself is just a collection that the Betsy Ross House has had for many, many years, but hasn't been able to exhibit it because the Betsy Ross House is so small. So now we have this wonderful opportunity to display flags from several different, you know, decades. And, you know, there's descriptions on the wall so that you can sort of read and understand. But, it, you know, it's a beautiful space.
9: Well, you needed an annex. A couple of weeks ago, I went back to the Betsy Ross House. I hadn't been in a couple of years. And it just hits you over the head how tiny that is. And when you know how many people were living and working out of it, not just and running the household and businesses in that tiny space, it just brings history home to you and makes you happy you're here today. Oh, my.
10: Yeah. So but on July 4th at the house, we have a patriotic pet parade, which is really fun. And it is adorable. We have usually a lot of dogs who are dressed up in costume. And we have judges. I happen to be one of the judges, which is probably the hardest thing I do every single year, picking who is the most patriotic and cutest and, you know, of people who dress like dress the dog and also are in similar dress. The owner is in similar dress. But that is very fun. It's a great fun event to do on the 4th if you're in town. And people love it. Last year, we actually had a turtle who had a little pinwheel on his back. And that one got my vote.
9: Okay. Now, if I'm hearing this and I want to be in a human Liberty Bell, or I want my kids to see, or maybe even be in the parade or participate in some fashion, is it too late for families to get involved?
10: No, it's not. So everybody should go to our website at historicphiladelphia.org, and there you can find all the different information that we talked about today. And I think that's the best place to start.
9: And the museums, will they have different special offerings on that day?
10: They will have some offerings that day, but they will also have a bounce back so that you, when you come later in the summer, you can get a discount. And then I think, you know, obviously, you know, about all of our storytelling and tours that will all be happening. You know, obviously, we kicked it off Memorial Day weekend. Now we'll go all summer long. And so that is all free programming and something that everybody can, you know, have a great time taking advantage of.
9: I forgot. You just mentioned it just in passing again, the Once Upon a Nation storytellers, and they will be out in full force, right?
10: They will be. We have 12 storytelling benches this year, again, scattered throughout the historic district. These are free stories. Our storytellers are incredible. The cast is amazing. And so you can go and sit down at a storytelling bench and hear a story of something that happened in most cases right there in that spot. And we also have our history makers that are out and about. Our history makers are the people that are in costume. Storytellers are in contemporary dress. And we have several participatory activities that visitors can get involved in. We have a daily muster where you can march with the Continental Army. We have a daily Declaration of Independence reading that happens around 3 o'clock every day behind Independence Hall. And then On the weekends, we have what we call the Colonial Kids Quest Puppet Show, where which is also behind Carpenter's Hall. And it Phineas Bell has lost a copy of the Declaration of Independence, and it's 1776, and his puppet friends help him try to find it. And so if you have kids, I mean, I would say from 2 to 10, it is adorable. It gives them a little sort of intro to history, and it's really fun. And that one happens every Saturday. And then we also this year have Ben Under the Mulberry Tree, where you can go to Franklin Court and meet Ben Franklin himself.
9: Under the Mulberry Tree. I was fortunate enough, I got to see the puppet show and I got to meet Ben Franklin. And these happen, though, all through the summer. So if you can't make it down there on the 2nd or on the 3rd or 4th, these are available for families all summer long.
10: Yeah, all the way through Labor Day weekend. And so it's, you know, again, if you have people in town in August, come down and check things out. It's a great, you know, way to spend your day exploring. And there are so many different ways to celebrate and so many different ways to spend time in the historic district. And the nice thing about, you know, your day in the historic district is you can experience history, but then you can go shop in Old City. You can, you know, have a great lunch. So it's a great time to come into town.
9: And of course, all this, all the information is at historicphiladelphia.org. That's historicphiladelphia.org. I'm going to just bring it up real quickly, and we've got about 5 minutes, so but it's happening, and it happens every year, and that is the Chinese Lantern Festival. It has nothing to do with the 4th of July or the 2nd of July, but it is on the Franklin Square, which is one of your properties, and if you are in the city, you can always stroll. You know, when you're taking part of Old City and Historic District, you can just walk over to the park. And do you want to talk a little bit about it? Because it will be opening really soon.
10: Yes, it will be opening really soon. This is actually our 10th festival that we've done. The Philadelphia Chinese Lantern Festival is back. The dragon is green this year, and he or she is welcoming visitors all the way down Race Street. And the festival runs from June 5th to August 16th, except on July 4th. And the festival, the lanterns are gorgeous. They're all new this year. And Franklin Square is open every day free until 5 o'clock. So if you want to come and see the lanterns and take lots of pictures and obviously enjoy the fountain, Square Burger, the carousel, Philly mini golf, all of that is great during the day. But then if you want to see the real magic and experience the festival, we close Franklin Square at 5 every single night, and then we reopen at 6 as a ticketed attraction. I like to say, you know, you can have dinner at Chinatown and then stroll down to Franklin Square. We have plenty of food in the festival as well. Great food, everything from, you know, authentic Asian Sankey and Oishi to fan favorites like Square Burger and Chickie and Pete's and Humpty Dumplings. There's a bar there which has really fun cocktails. You know, we have 3 stage performances a night with authentic Chinese artists and artisans doing everything from acrobats to face changing. And we have fountain shows. And then obviously the big magic is in, you know, when it gets dark, the lanterns just look gorgeous. And, you know, as breathtaking as they are during the day, they really, it's hard to explain how beautiful they look in the evening. This is not the kind of lantern festival where these lanterns rise up in the sky. Every year we get questions about that. These are semi-permanent. They're steel frames wrapped in silk and hand painted, which also is amazing because just the artisanship that goes into making these lanterns is really spectacular and pretty amazing. And you can get tickets at historicphiladelphia.org. You can also get tickets at the gate when we do have to canceled because of rain. Get your tickets. You can reschedule and in most cases get reimbursed. So I think, again, another wonderful summer tradition for Philadelphia.
9: And, you know, when you're walking around, when the kids get absolutely nutso, you can walk down to the park, maybe take your lunch there with a mini golf. And it's a park that the families can enjoy. And then in the evening, it is absolutely magical. Maybe a nice date night.
10: It is a nice date night. Exactly. It's a nice date night. It's very good for multi-generational families. We see that a lot, you know, grandparents and grandkids running around. But you're right. I mean, when we designed Franklin Square, that's one of the things that we wanted to do was, and it's 20 years since we reopened Historic Philadelphia, raised the money and reopened Franklin Square and have managed it ever since. So we're celebrating our 20th anniversary. One of the reasons that we created it in the way that we did is because right after a day sort of winding through the history, your kids, even though the history is wonderful and innovative and fun, kids still need to run around, and Franklin Square is the perfect place for that.
9: And it is wonderful. And again, thank you, Historic Philadelphia, for rescuing the park and giving it back to the residents and to all of us to enjoy. And you mentioned cocktails. I gotta ask, is Cocktails with Congress still on this year at Carpenter's Hall?
10: It is. It runs every Friday night, beginning June 6th. And it's a great event. We call it a history happy hour. So you can go to Carpenter's Hall. You see a scene from the First Continental Congress. You get a drink. You see another scene. You get another drink. And then you are off for your evening. So it's a really fun way to celebrate history and then, you know, have your evening. So yes, it was a smash hit last year, and we're bringing it back this year, and we hope everybody comes and checks it out.
9: I love that there's something for all ages in all of this.
10: Yes, exactly.
9: Everything that we've talked about today is at historicphiladelphia.org, and that starts from the 7 a.m. Human Liberty Bell. The Human Liberty Bell, the flag raising, the museums will open at 10 o'clock, block party there at on 3rd Street, right? You'll have the pomp and parade, and that will be at 12:30, performances of music throughout the district, all these fun, wonderful things. You can find it at historicphiladelphia.org. And a parting word, literally a parting word.
10: You said it. You know, enjoy this very special time, and we look forward to seeing you in the historic district.
9: And that is Amy Needle. She is the president and CEO of Historic Philadelphia. So thank you. Thank you, Amy, for all you do. HistoricPhiladelphia.org, the place to go for more information. I'm Laura Lewis. This has been Philadelphia Focus.
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11: Good day, citizens. Welcome back to another episode of Comic Book Gurus. We are the show for those in the know about comic book movies, comic book TV shows, and comic book books. We're coming to you from the beautiful studios of WWDB 860 AM. My name is Craig Lagans, and with me, as always, is my comic book guru's tag team partner, Mr. Rockstar Rob.
12: What's up, Craig?
11: What's up, Rob? Is that the boys are back, but not for long. The boys, not just us, the show, the boys, came and went. Five glorious or inglorious seasons have come and gone.
12: They're so dirty.
11: It's dirty, insatiable, lustful, very messy, graphic. I could just from the first episode, I'm always feel like after every episode of The Boys or every season of The Boys, I have to like pick membrane off of me or sinew or blood and guts and other bodily fluids all over me. But it's over and done with, five seasons and out. So we're here to talk about The Boys. We can start with the finale, which was, again, very, I mentioned bloody and membranes and guts everywhere, or we can start at the beginning and talk about our trip with the boys and where it's taken us and how we feel about it.
12: I jumped on a season late.
11: Okay.
12: But so I got to binge.
11: Lucky you. See, I started with the very first episode when it came out in 2019. And just was hooked from there. So I was the one who had to wait every week for the next episode because I'm like, what the hell am I watching? What is this? From the first 10 minutes of us meeting these characters, these superheroes gone rogue, or if we lived in a world with superheroes, I guess it's the boys' message and how we deified them and treated them like gods. And they were celebrities and they had endorsements and they had their own TV shows and their own, you know, series, and they had their own
12: this movies. Was based on a comic book.
11: Yeah, based on a comic book. An amazing graphic novel. I read the first, I remember way back, and I said, oh my God, they're making them a TV series.
12: How
11: are they going to do this? And then I saw the first episode, and I saw what happened to Huey's girlfriend. It's like, oh, that's how. By just using as much graphic violence and blood as possible.
12: I was upset that we had to wait so long for Butcher's dog to come in.
11: Yeah. We didn't get Butcher's dog until after a season. I guess they didn't know the longevity of it. And, you know, it started in 2019. And, you know, we had a lot of stops and starts because, you know, there was an actor strike and there was that COVID thing. And, mm-hmm. you know, they couldn't get back into, I think it was 2 years between season 3 and 4. But season 5 came and, you know, finally, and they made it sure that this season 5 would be the last one. But, I mean, looking back at all of the characters that we met and, you know, we just superheroes we'd never seen before. And who knew that so many appendages could be used as weapons? Like,
12: oh, I know.
11: Yeah. And who knew that, you know, when you can shrink yourself. You know, we're fans of Ant-Man and, you know, and the Atom in the DC universe. But The Boys is the only show that took a superhero that could shrink but put in places that where the sun literally doesn't shine. And we had a disagreement because you thought this tiny superhero went through one opening and I had to tell you, no, he went through the other opening. You thought he went through the back. I said, no, he's going through the front.
12: Oh my God. I was like, what are you talking about?
11: I said, Rob, go back and watch it again. He went through the front of this man. Yeah.
12: But so, you know what's funny? It's like, do you remember Clerks?
11: Yeah, of course.
12: Okay. Do you remember in Clerks and then to a degree in, Big Bang Theory.
11: Mm-hmm.
12: When they would talk about, well, could this hero do this and mm-hmm. would he do that and everything? This is the show that actually answered all those questions.
11: Yeah. In the scene in Mallrats where Stan Lee was talking to Brody, he said, your friend's got awful, you know, he spent a lot of time talking about superhero genitalia.
12: Yeah.
11: Well, The Boys answers most of your questions about superhuman genitalia. And what one would do if one could make their member stretch or use it as a weapon. Yeah, never thought about that, but The Boys gave me lots to think about. Leading up to the finale, you know, we were wondering who was going to survive or who was going to make it through. And, you know,
12: Are we going to give spoilers?
11: Well, we're talking about The Boys now because The Boys is over.
12: Right.
11: And we all watched the finale. The finale was the most watched show on Amazon Prime. So, yes.
12: My friend in Germany hasn't watched this season yet.
11: Okay.
12: Well, but I'll tell him not to listen yet.
11: Yeah, don't share this episode with your friend in Germany. But we lost people leading up to that, too. And we'll get to the finale. But one of the characters I want to talk about was Queen Maeve. She was the Wonder Woman type character. But the actress, Dominique McElliott, beautiful woman, she just quit acting during I mentioned that there was a time between the space between season 3 and 4. She just stopped altogether and didn't come back. Didn't come back to the show, didn't come back to acting, period. And I was like, wow. So that was one of the characters that we lost, but we lost the actress and she wasn't even
12: part of the show. So did they just kill her off?
11: No, you remember the the show, I think she, at the end of season two, she said she's leaving. She didn't want to be part of the Seven anymore, and she just
12: left.
11: And that was the actress. And we thought, okay, well, she'll come back. And she never did. She retired from acting, and she's not in anything. So that was, I thought she would come back at least for the finale. No, she did not. So that's one that we lost, or that we I really liked her character. But
12: now we know, we've been saying how gruff and abrasive all these storylines and characters and scenes are.
11: Mm-hmm.
12: Do you feel that any of our main characters actually had any kind of development, like, as the story went on?
11: Well, yeah. Well, I think Huey more than anyone, because he's the only one of the boys, well, one of the few boys without any power. And we first meet him, you know, he's grieving over the loss of his girlfriend that was killed inadvertently by A-Train. And we always saw him as a sniveling, scared little guy that was afraid of his own shadow, even though he was, you know, in love with Starlight and Annie. And, but he's in this, he's a man among boys, literally, because all these people have they can fight and they're rough and tough. And he's a meek, mild. Seeing him grow from that to really finding courage, you know, he was a cowardly lion who found his heart. And even though he didn't have any powers, and we saw him get his ass kicked a lot, he never backed down. The old Huey would have been in a corner, but this Huey we saw by season four, he was a guy that was leading the charge, you know. And, you know, even though Butcher always saw him as a, you know, as a weak link, you know, Mother's Milk didn't, Annie didn't, Kimiko didn't. They put their lives in Huey's hands, and, yeah, I think he grew the most.
12: Yeah, I think, trying to think what I was going to say. It was toward the end, when, what was that hero's name, the one that could scream real loud? It was like the religious guy.
11: Oh, yeah. The word, yeah. David Diggs is from Hamilton, yes. His character, yes.
12: But when he got blown up with the gag ball.
11: Yeah.
12: And he blew up all over Huey.
11: Mm-hmm.
12: And the line was, I got to get a new job.
11: Yeah. That great line. Yeah. But again, covered with the membranes and everything. And they had so many, you know, wonderful, you know, guest stars. Like David Diggs, obviously from Hamilton, but Jeffrey Dean Morgan was for a season, you know, he was all in Butcher's head, but still seeing him on screen was great. And one of your favorite shows, one of Steph's favorite shows.
12: Yeah.
11: I never saw one episode, but I still knew the weight of it, a Supernatural reunion when they introduced Jensen Ackles.
12: I was so disappointed with it.
11: And then they had, you know, Jason D. Williams, and, you know, you had your Supernatural reunion in
12: because the guy who was the, he wasn't the president. Who was he the president?
11: No.
12: The one at the end that offered him, Huey, the job?
11: Yeah.
12: He was from Supernatural, too.
11: Okay. I didn't know. I know people that are listening to this that are hardcore Supernatural fans. Why don't I remember his name? Or
12: I never remember anybody's name.
11: Yelling at our podcast right now. Steph would know. But, yeah, so there was Supernatural Union. But
12: because the guy who did it was Kripke.
11: Yeah.
12: Right?
11: Eric Kripke. Yeah, he wrote the graphic novel. Yeah.
12: Right. No, but he was the guy, right, that directed Supernatural?
11: Yes.
12: Mm-hmm. So he brought all his
11: boys back. See that? See what we did there? Title. My favorite episode from season five was the Supernatural reunion, but we also had a slew of celebrities like Seth Rogen, like Kamal Nanjiani, and Christopher Mintz-Plasse, who played McLovin in Superbad. And they got to play themselves, but exaggerated versions of themselves, and, you know, how greedy and how sycophantic they were, sucking up to the heroes because they wanted, you know, they were outing Starlighters, and, you know, they wanted to get in good with Homelander and the Homelander's crew. And to see them all die in the most graphic way possible. And I know they had a ball because when they wanted to be on the show, and when they found that this is how you're going to die, cool, man, let's do it. That was my favorite episode of season five, maybe of all time, just to see the way these celebrities
12: died. You know who the
11: died.
12: Happiest I was to see die?
11: Who?
12: And you might say Homelander, but The Deep.
11: Yeah.
12: I hated that guy.
11: Well, you know what?
12: The character.
11: The character, yeah. Chase Crawford did an amazing job. I mean, we talk about character development. We first saw him as, it was one of the seven and one of the main draws of the seven. Yeah. And then we got to see his descent into just wanting to be, being one of the main seven guys and one of the most popular characters in the seven.
12: With squids.
11: And then we just saw how we saw more deviant of him behind the scenes and his deviant behavior and how he went from being we just saw his stature just go lower and lower with each season to the point where he's just, groveling at Homelander's feet, just trying not to. Out of all the people that I thought he would have been the first one to go, I thought out of the seven, but he lasted longer than I thought. And who would have thought that his death would be because he went into the ocean? And that incredible voice cameo by Samuel L. Jackson at the end, threatening his life. But yeah, someone was drowning and Deep couldn't save them because of his many indiscretions with water creatures that he was forbidden to go into the water. And if he did, we're going to kill you. And that's what happened. But yeah, seeing his comeuppance and seeing his character's status go lower and lower each.
12: And I think
11: season.
12: It's great that Annie was Starlight, mm-hmm. was kind of the catalyst that put him in the water.
11: Yeah, because when we first meet Annie, she's joining the Seven, and she thinks she's finally made it to the superhero echelon, and she realizes that, man, these guys are a bunch of jerks, and one of them was, was a rapist, and this person, the invisible person there was. And yeah, it was just, it's really... And kudos to Anthony Starr, who played Homelander from beginning to the end, and just one of the most just frightening characters that I've ever seen in a show. Because here is this all powerful, pretty much Superman of that universe. Absolutely nothing weakens him, and he wants to be loved so much, but whenever he smiled, that was the scariest thing ever, because you never knew how he was going to, and the people he smiled at, he would eventually kill in the worst possible ways. And, just how everyone wanted to be his friend, but everyone was so afraid of him. I think he did such an amazing job in that, right up until the end where he lost his power and the world got to see him, who he really is, a really insecure.
12: Yeah, I did not expect him to be saying what he was saying to Butcher.
11: No, not at the end. But when you have so much power, then it's all gone. It really shows you who he really was. And that's why it was such a credit to Anthony Starr for being such an amazing actor, because, we've come to know him. He's been come to known as this all-powerful being that, that everyone... He gets, and towards the end, he got off on the fear. He loved that people were so afraid of him to the point where he was president. Go ahead.
12: He's too old, right? Mm-hmm. But I always thought he would have been, when I saw him with his real dark hair and everything,
11: yeah,
12: I thought he would have been a good Wolverine.
11: Yeah. Yeah, back in the day.
12: Yeah.
11: He was good. And it's weird now because I only know him as Homelander, but apparently, he's had this long movie career, and apparently there's been a lot of stuff that I've already seen. It's like, oh my God, that was him? Wow. I'm so used to having, with blonde hair and clean shaven and all that. But yeah, his story arc, Homelander was, one of my favorite villains in TV history. Seriously, I have to put him up there.
12: He was a big baby.
11: Yeah, he was a big baby at the end. Well, you take away all of his power, and, that's what he's been reduced to. And we saw his vulnerability because he had such a huge affair with Stormfront.
12: Now, was Stormfront his mother?
11: Yeah, we find out. Yeah, that was his mom, which is why he was so addicted to Mother's Milk. Not the character Mother's Milk, but,
12: right.
11: Elizabeth Shue's character. And you saw his, when you saw his vulnerability, it was for something as simple as being nurtured, as being, you know, being breastfed, literally.
12: Mm-hmm.
11: And that's the only, that was his one weakness. That and, you know, his son, that was Butcher's.
12: And his dad.
11: Ex-wife. And his dad, yeah. Stormfront, yeah.
12: I liked when Jensen Ackles, you know, was being Soldier Boy, and he goes, he's an asexual weirdo, but he's my asexual weirdo.
11: Yeah, great line, and it really preyed on Homelander's weakness, which was being loved, which is being, you know, part of a family. His mother, his father, all these, his own child. None of these people wanted to be with him, and that's what he couldn't take. He tried to force it.
12: Did you ever see the movie? I think it was called Brightburn.
11: Yes. If Superboy had gone rogue,
12: right?
11: Yeah,
12: you know, peeping at, you know, in windows and having tantrums. I would say Homelander would probably be
11: the grown up version of Brightburn.
12: Brightburn,
11: yeah, that's a good. I could definitely see that. I'm trying to think of some of the lighter moments of the boys, because it wasn't all, you know, we're painting this picture of graphic.
12: The ending was very light.
11: Yeah, the ending was very light. We had to get through a whole lot of crap to get to the light part. I mean, because we had the last, you know, the final battle between Butcher and Homelander. And Butcher is another character that, you know, developed. You know, he was like Huey. He didn't have any powers, but he just wanted to kill Soup. So then when he finally got powers, he became more responsible, but even more of a jerk. But
12: kind of like, to some degrees, I would compare Butcher to the Punisher.
11: Yeah.
12: Because he wants to kill criminals, but he's killing them.
11: Right.
12: So, you know, he's using their tactics to
11: his message. Yeah.
12: But we got to find out at the end that what Butcher really liked when he looked at Huey was he saw his baby brother.
11: Yeah. Yeah, and it took a long time to get there, and you know, to know that Huey was the one that killed Butcher. I guess we kind of saw that from the beginning, that it would be, I was thought it would be Homelander. We knew that Butcher would be the one to kill Homelander, but Huey would be the one to kill Butcher, because that's the dynamic that they had. Because we all thought when Homelander was gone, finally, that's when, you know, the war's over, we won.
12: Right.
11: But Butcher had another agenda. No, all superheroes have to die. And that's something that Huey didn't want, because he grew up in a world with superheroes. He knows they're not all bad. And
12: did you notice in the very beginning, if you look at the comic book, the artist who drew the boys made Huey, he drew basically, what, Simon Pegg?
11: Yeah.
12: And then obviously he's too old to play the character of Huey when the boys came out. Mm-hmm. So they made him
11: Huey's
12: his dad.
11: Father, yeah. It was great. And another character who died that I was really sad about. But again, it's so many great, you know, cast of characters and so many great cameos, you know, like Simon Pegg. I mentioned Jeffrey Dean Morgan and Jensen Ackles and, you know, the supernatural. Giancarlo Esposito, who was in everything.
12: Yeah.
11: Stan Edgar. Played another big part in this. Fascinating how they keep getting so many heroes together, and the world that they inhabited in. I mean, flying cows with fangs on them. The parties that they would have.
12: Yeah,
11: it was always weird whenever there was a party scene, because I knew there was some type of kink in there that I wasn't ready, that I wasn't going to be ready for, that someone, there was some underground lair, and there was.
12: But you know, flying cows with fangs.
11: Yeah.
12: That's not the first time we saw that.
11: Where else do we see that?
12: If you go back to the 70s, and you go to Howard the Duck.
11: Oh, there it is.
12: Yeah, Howard the Duck. There was the man cow.
11: Mm-hmm.
12: A cow was bitten by a vampire.
11: Oh, Lord.
12: So that was the first time we saw a vampire cow. Then it came back up in The Tick.
11: Okay.
12: There was another man cow or whatever.
11: Mm-hmm.
12: So the world is not immune to vampire cows.
11: Yeah, I thought we were, because that was the first time I'd seen it on screen, as opposed to seeing it on the page or in a cartoon.
12: We've had vampire cows since the 70s.
11: Since the 70s, wow.
12: Be careful when you're down in farmland.
11: Yeah, I'm definitely not going to be definitely driving fast through a pasture, and I don't want to see any vampire cows in real life.
12: We're talking ducks?
11: We are talking ducks. Talking ducks I can deal with. Another character that had a great story was Kimiko. She couldn't speak for the first four seasons of the show, and season five, she's, you know, talking up a storm and having some really funny lines. And Karen Fukuhara did another amazing job. So many people did, but she had a great

0: It's not like three, that's a magic number, but four is the best number. The finale got a lot of criticism, I guess for the amount of death or the way that people died in this. Butcher finally got to kill Homelander, not before taking away his powers first, and that was thanks to the aforementioned Kimiko.
1: Right.
0: After Frenchie died the episode before, right. One of the saddest deaths. Homelander killed Frenchie, but not in a graphic way. He just, you know, ended him. And so Frenchie at least got to say goodbye to Kimiko. But Homelander's death, after his powers were taken away, he groveled like a puppy. And Homelander not only killed him, but he gave him a sunroof on his head with a crowbar.
1: Oh, my God.
0: The same crowbar he had, we saw him in episode one, way back in 2019. So I guess he's had that, like, in mind. Like, this is what I'm going to do when I finally get to kill Homelander.
1: Yeah.
0: Is give him a summary. Make him a convertible.
1: And it's nice that Homelander's son now he can live a normal life.
0: Yes.
1: He's not a soup anymore.
0: Yeah.
1: And he's living with mother's milk.
0: Mm-hmm. But he lost both dads, though, in the end.
1: I thought he was going to hook up with Mother Milk, Eminem's daughter.
0: And that could be something. And while we were talking about, before we went on the air, we were going to talk about the finale of The Boys. And I thought, okay, that's it. No more Boys, no more. But you wait, there's more. Because series called Vought Institute? What is it?
1: Vought Rising?
0: Vought Rising, yes. So the world of Vought still exists. So while we may not have Huey and Starlight and Mother's Milk.
1: We'll have a twisted version of Captain America more. Yeah, Soldier Boy.
0: We'll see it's the origin of Soldier Boy. We'll get the backstory of Soldier Boy. And it's a period piece, so I guess we're going to go back to when Soldier Boy was a big deal back in the 70s, 80s. Because one thing I liked about Jensen Ackles' character, he dropped so many names about being in a threesome with Phyllis Diller and Chuck Berry and Oprah. Just one after the other. Apparently he's had sex with every celebrity from the last five decades. So I'm interested in seeing that, if they indeed incorporate that into Vault Rising. But so the Boys universe, Boys world goes on, keeps on spinning.
1: Yeah. So if you haven't watched it, I hope we didn't ruin too much for you, but it was great. And if you haven't watched the series, please go back and watch the whole thing. You might not get some sleep that night, but you'll love it.
0: Yes, and if you have a strong, don't watch it while you're eating something. If you're eating dinner, do not watch Boys, especially the opening scene of season two, episode one. Oh my God! Also, if you're squeamish,
1: what did they call that thing they had, the thing where they had the sex parties?
0: Yeah, I forgot. I blocked it out. Yes, lots of sex parties, lots of sex parties. Like I said, there's lots of fluids in this movie. Lots of, but not just blood, but
1: fluids.
0: Yeah, and I don't want to say blood and guts, but literal guts. I've seen the insides of so many people. I've seen deaths by so many different ways. Skulls crushed, people ripped apart, ripped in half. I've seen people explode many, many times. That literally heads exploding, genitalia exploding, stomachs exploding, butt explodings. Oh my God! It's the world of the Boys, folks. If you haven't had a chance to, please make that your mission. For Rockstar Rob, my name is Craig Lagans. This has been Comic Book Gurus, and we'll see you in the funny papers.
1: See ya.

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3: Good evening, everyone. It is good to be here one more time on the Scott Dorsey Show on this good evening here in Philadelphia, where the weather is just perfect. I think it's 83 degrees, and what a blessing it is. It's not too hot. It's not too cold. It is just right, and what a blessing it is to be in the house one more time to talk and to just give our thoughts on things that are happening in our society. Again, the Scott Dorsey Show is always about bringing good people, doing good things, and talking about relevant issues that are happening within the community, which may be locally, might be nationally, might even be across the world. And so again, we thank God for this great opportunity that the Lord has given us, the opportunity to use a platform to communicate with people in different places, in different situations. And hopefully there's one, at least one positive thing that you will take off our show, one laugh that you will take off our show, or one maybe aspect of life that you didn't take in or understand and hear. You heard it on the Scott Dorsey Show. So again, we try to focus on doing a show about good people doing good things. If you have anyone that's working in your community, trying to uplift people, trying to work with people, trying to help those who are in difficult situations, send them to the Scott Dorsey Show. We love to have them and be a part of what we do and get the word out about good people doing good things. We also love to talk about different things that are happening in our community that are in our daily lives. You know, I have to, come and be right out with all those New York fans because y'all won your championship after, 55 years. And so I've got to, eat a little crow, but I still don't like New York. I have my Philly shirt on. It's in my DNA. Eagles, Phillies, Flyers, all my Philly teams, I go down, and I will never, ever, ever root for anything in New York. Just got to be what it is. But I give you your due. You won. The Knicks won. You had to win with the Villanova guys, who helped, without question, win an NBA championship in San Antonio. I thought they would be better than what they were in the championship, but things happen. They rose to the occasion, and the Knicks are the NBA champions, along with the Carolina Hurricanes, who won the NHL Hockey Championship. What a team. That team played great all through the playoffs. They wiped everyone out. Looked like they were almost unbeatable the way they played. And I'm not going to say that I'm a hockey fan, but I do like watching the playoffs. And they just played terrific all the way down the stretch. And again, congratulations to them as the NHL champion. And again, a great job, well done by the Carolina Hurricanes. And again, it's now turning to baseball season. Not that we haven't been watching our beloved Phillies. We have. The pitching is stable. And if we can ever get the hitting right or consistent, wow, what can happen? You know, I'm a believer this team can at least get to the playoffs. And you know, when you get to the playoffs in baseball, anything can happen. So this is a team that I think if they can get to the playoffs, we'll see. I just worry about their hitting being consistent 1-9 all the way through their bats. I think they still struggle with certain pitchers, and who knows what the what will happen before the All-Star break, if this management will decide to get a star player or another hitter to get in that lineup and give it a little more. So we'll see. I'm hoping that the management will make a move. This team, I think, has already worked itself back up to the wild card or very close to it. So they were a team that had lost, 10, 11 games straight, and they looked like they were in a deep dive until they fired the coach and the manager. And so here they are fighting back. They've been playing consistently, playing well throughout. I think their pitching is where it needs to be for the most part. And maybe you need another consistent pitcher behind some of your studs. But, hey, we're going to see as we get to the All-Star break what happens if this team decides to make an additional move or a big move. Who knows? I know that the Phillies have been a little bit too cautious for me over the last 2 years, and I think it has cost them, once they got to the playoffs, to be able to make it to the next step. And let's face it, the L.A. Dodgers are the team to beat, and they certainly have the team. They have the coach. They have the players. So I'm looking forward to seeing what's going to happen as they go forward, because I think that it's going to be interesting if the Phillies are able to make it to the playoffs. At least gives them a shot, and who knows, in baseball, all things can happen. So we'll see what our Phillies will do. We also have the NBA draft coming up, which is always interesting with key moves that some teams will make. I don't know if the Sixers have any moves to make. They might be in a situation where they are stuck where they are with the players they have, with the contracts they are in currently. And thank you, Daryl Morey, for just not doing much to help us move forward and compete with the rest of the league. I will give one thing that he did. He did, fortify some young guys like VJ and Tyrese Maxey. And so, I we'll see where the Sixers are able to go for help, because certainly they need some talent on their bench, along, I think, in their five. I don't know if Paul George has the legs to make it through a season. And certainly Embiid is, a game-by-game situation. So I don't have much hope, unfortunately, in the Sixers. I probably, if I base it between the Phillies and the Sixers, I probably have more hope in the Phillies to at least get to the playoffs and do some kind of damage. The Sixers, just like they did this year. They barely made it in, and I don't see them getting any better as they move forward unless they make some big moves. So we'll see what our beloved Sixers will do. I'll ride and die with them until the end because that's who I am. And let's say the Eagles season is getting ready to come sooner than later. I'm just looking forward to see what our beloved Eagles will do. They have another rough schedule going into the season. They have one game, I think, overseas in London. It should be interesting to see what they do without A.J. Brown being one of their star receivers. As I said last week, I think it was time for him to go. I don't know if we can say it makes them a better team, but at least I don't have to listen to the soap opera all season long of his drama. And so we'll see what that brings and if it will deliver what we hope, another Super Bowl going into this year. So let's go Eagles. We're going to continue to hope that Nick Sirianni and the Eagles organization will be ready and do some more, do some dynamic offense this year, hopefully much better than they did last year. And I'm sure the defense will be ready, and we'll see what Howie's drafts and some of the moves that they have made will develop. So curious. I love football. I'm a big pro football fan. Love college football also. Looking to see what Coach Chesney does out in UCLA, who's a former Holy Cross coach and been following his career to James Madison, and he's won everywhere he went. And so you may not have a lot of hope in UCLA, but I'm going to tell you, watch out for Bob Chesney. I think he's going to do a great job at UCLA, and I think he has a great recruiting class, and we'll see what those UCLA Bruins can do and if they can get out of the shadow of those USC Trojans. So we'll see what happens in the college football season. So, you know, I got to always spread a little sports joy, sports love, because I love my sports. And so we always start the show with a little sports. Today, I don't have my co-host, Martin Dorsey, with me, but it's a one-man show. But if you feel like calling in and giving some perspectives on some things, rather it's sports, I'm going to talk about Father's Day. And then I'm going to do a check-in on the topic, how are you doing? So all of these things are great things. If you have an opinion, you're listening, and you want to just shout a little bit at me or with me, please feel free at 610-632-8601. That's 610-632-8601. You are welcome to call in and get your voice heard. Even if you have somebody you want to shout out who's doing great work in your community and you want to make it known to the public what that person is doing, please feel free to shout it out and call us again at 610-632-8601. Now, as I've always said, and I know there are fathers out there that believe Mother's Day is always brighter, or people support Mother's Day more than they do Father's Day. But maybe, again, I think in talking to fathers, maybe Father's Day feels quieter because some men have been taught not to ask for appreciation. Might be a thought. Come on now. But that does not mean that they do not need to be honored. A good father may not always say it, but hearing it, thank you, hearing I see you, and hearing you matter can mean more than people realize. And so, you know, we always joke at Macedonia when we have Mother's Day that we hope to see the same amount of crowd that we do at Mother's Day when Father's Day arrives. So we'll see what happens. But again, we want to take some time to just, you know, honor fathers and do some Father's Day reflection. So if you have a Father's Day reflection Also, feel free to call in at 610-632-8601 and give a shout out to your dad, or if he's deceased, just have a moment and a memory of honoring your father. And so, as I always said, that in these times, it is always good to take the time to honor those who have been a blessing to us and who have brought joy in our lives. And certainly, I had a father, Richard Scott Dorsey. Yes, I have his middle name. He was a terrific father and great man, police officer, preacher, husband, just a great, great individual. He passed some years ago. I still remember all the many things that he taught me in life. And I always, at Father's Day, take a moment in time to honor him as a great father, a great husband, a great grandfather, and just simply a great man. And so I realize everyone doesn't always have the opportunity to say that about their fathers. My dad was not an absentee father. He was very much involved in all aspects of my life until he passed. And so all 82 years of his life, he was a individual who was part of every aspect of my journey. From the time I was a child, to the time I was in athletics, to the time I was in church and a pastor, he was my associate minister. He was my role model, and he was a man who showed love and honor and respect and was a terrific husband. I shared this story of my father because it was one of the funniest stories that we just realized just a few weeks ago, that my dad always liked to have a few extra dollars in his wallet. And as he did that, he didn't always tell my mother. And so recently, we discovered his wallet and some of his belongings that we have had, but never looked in to his wallet or opened his wallet. And so here, he did what he always did. He always believed in having a few extra dollars on him at all times. And when we looked in his wallet, he had a few hundred dollars in his wallet that we had not recognize when we had put everything up in the safe. And when we looked at it, he had all crisp new dollar bills in his wallet. And I always remember one time he got busted, he lost his wallet, and somebody returned it back to my mother. And my mother discovered that he had several hundred dollars in his wallet, and she wanted to know why he had that money in his wallet. But that's who he was. And even in his death, Dad is still giving and blessing us, even with those dollars. God bless him, because that's who he is. He always said, I always have a little something for a rainy day. And that's who my dad was, and always will be honored and remembered for being such a blessing to our family. And so hopefully you've had great fathers in your family. And hopefully if you one day share that with us, even if you don't call today but want to call in, just in memory of your dad or just giving honor to your dad, it's a great thing to recognize someone in your life who has played a great role in your life. So again, as I said, my dad was a great man. I've been surrounded by great men in my life. My grandfather, Walter Leon Jenkins, was another great man, deacon, longtime, worker in the school district, did a lot of things, just not for his family, but for his community in North Philadelphia. He lived down on 29th and Columbia Avenue. He was sort of like the man in the community, well-respected, worked hard, had 9 children, and raised each and every one of them. And what a blessing he was to both me and my dad. So I honored just not my dad, but also my grandfather, who was such a great role model for everyone who he came in touch with. So as we continue to honor dads or fathers who are individuals who mentored or played a role in our journey, we just want to, again, recognize those fathers. And if you want to call in and recognize, again, a father or a man who played a father role in your life, please feel free to call at 610-632-8601. Now, we may want to look at, and when we look at great fathers, and I took down some traits that I knew my father had that were important to me, and looking at some things that helped make a good father. Show love consistently through words, actions, and presence. You know, my father didn't always say, "Hey, I love you, son." He showed it more than he said it. He showed it by being present. He showed it in his actions and always being a part of our family. When my wife and I moved to an area outside of the city, Dad and Mom followed along, and I never had a babysitter because both of them were always participants of our lives. So, again, they show love not only through words, but also, more importantly, through action and present. My dad was present, as I said before, in all of my journey. What other things make a good father? Listen carefully. They make their children feel heard and valued. These are things that, again, I think are important entities to, again, a good father. And Dad listened. He was always a great listener. And he had, you know, a great way of connecting with people from a relational standpoint. He was a guy who could go down to the corner store and he may not get back in an hour, and the store was right down the street, but he loved talking to people. He knew the mailman. He knew the corner store owners. He knew the neighbors, and the neighbors knew him because, again, he was an individual who could talk to people, even young people I knew who were in the neighborhood that listened to him, and he listened to them. One of the things a good father does is also provide guidance while allowing children the room to grow. You have to allow them to, sometimes they're going to fall, sometimes they're going to make a mistake, but you're there to help, to guide, to strengthen them through their moments and time. And so you've got to be someone, you know, as a dad, it's you got to have patience. You got to have patience. And sometimes that can be hard, but it is who we are. And so along with that, setting a positive example through honesty, responsibility, and respect. You know, you're the role model. My dad was a great role model. It was interesting that I didn't necessarily grow up saying I'm going to be like my dad, but I did a lot of things similar to my dad. My dad went in policing and I got a degree in criminal justice. My dad went into preaching and then I became a preacher and a pastor. And so I didn't necessarily recognize that I was following a lot of those things that my father was, but it ended up being the same. He was married for a long time and was a blessing to my mother and it was a blessing to his family. And at the same time, he was a blessing to his brothers and sisters, you know, helping his sister through Alzheimer's and being there for his brothers. And that's who he was, not just as a husband and father, but as a brother to his family and to his brothers and sisters. And I saw that and I recognized that. And though I didn't have brothers and sisters, I recognized to my family, and I was rough on my cousins. I was rough on some of the cousins, and, you know, I was a tough kid to get along with. But I did see what Dad did with his brothers and sisters, and that was a good role model of helping me to see what was the right way versus the wrong way of being a family man and being a good brother, along with being a good father and husband. Again, he put good examples in front of me every day of his life. And I know some people don't have those experiences, but certainly I was blessed and honored to have those kinds of experiences. Also, again, he encouraged me to be great. He encouraged me sometimes as dads, we can be negative, but we've got to balance the negativity versus the positive. You know, we can be overly supportive, but we want to be real with our children. We want to be transparent. We want to be helpful, and we want to be something that they can not try to be, but be their own person. We want to encourage them to do that, encourage them to be creative, encourage them in personal development. All of those things are very helpful in helping children be who they are. And the other thing is, do we discipline our children fairly? And do we do it with patience, or do we do it with anger? Is there a balance to what we do in disciplining? Is there a, is there a purpose behind doing what we do to discipline them, to teach them the things that they need to know so as they go forward, they know right from wrong, they know what not to do and what to do? And do we encourage good behavior, or do we encourage bad behavior? Maybe they're trying to get your attention, and sometimes they think the only way to do that is through showing a temper tantrum or something that is negative. But support the positive and bring consequences to the negative and be able to balance that on a daily basis. Protect and support the emotional well-being of your family. You know, again, children are under so much, I would say, pressure these days. They go to school, and you never know what kind of violence or situations they're dealing with. And it can be sometimes very troubling, the experiences they face. And so a father is there to support their children through the good times, through the bad times, through the rough times, through the situations that we don't always understand, but they are there to be there. And again, you know, as a father, guess what? You make mistakes. Everybody makes mistakes, right? You have a bad day. Don't be afraid to say, hey, I made a mistake. And teach the value of what I call accountability. Understand you are accountable to your children, what you do and what you don't do, for being present or not present, and being in their lives or deciding because you and the mother of your child is not in a good situation, so you decide to just detach. And what you do is stay out of the children's lives is not a good thing. And so we'll talk a little bit about that in a few, but here we want to just continue as good fathers, admit mistakes, let them know you make mistakes sometimes just like them. You are not Superman. You have moments where you have some kryptonite in your life that makes you fall down. And also you can get back up because, again, you want to be an example for them. You want to also spend meaningful time with children. And one thing I know as a pastor, you know, sometimes you got to work extremely hard to balance your time. You can be called out of the house at any time, any moment. You can have events as preacher and church things that are going on, or community things. I'm all over the place. But you have to have balance to make sure that you take the time to spend with your family and be present with them, whatever events that they have on, whether it's concerts in school or sporting events or other activities, or just being there for dinner to be able to have a conversation. My family, my dad was a cop, so his hours were always different from week to week. But for some reason, somehow, he was able to make sure that at least for one meal of the day, he was present and he was with us, and we all talked and ate together as a family. And so we might not look at that in the same way today, but it is important to have that time and be with your children. I used to call it back then when I had dinner or breakfast, it was their time for interrogation. I didn't always recognize that, but they were there to make sure that I was doing what I needed to do, and that was our check-in time. And so the other thing was helping children, you know, understand that they are loved, they're capable. Be an encouragement to your children, again, to do creative things. Sometimes you may not see their dream, but you pray for them in the midst to do what the Lord has showed them to do. God may not have showed you what he has shown them to do, all the great things that they are capable of, but be there to help them, lift them up, and do some of those great things. Now, there's times where fathers can fall short. I recognize that. I've been through that. You know, being physically present doesn't always mean you're emotionally available. How many of us, you know, we just are so tired, we have no more emotion to give. And so we need times that we can be emotionally connected with our children. And that sometimes can be difficult balance, but you have to check yourself. Yes, I'm here, but am I really here? Am I on my phone? Or am I in the computer? Or I'm watching TV? Am I engaged? Am I active? Where am I in the presence of my children? So all of these things are things to recognize as we are with our family. How do you use anger? Is it fear or intimidation instead of communication? Sometimes you got to communicate. You know, you got to know the balance of when to draw, you know, again, and let them know they're wrong, raising your voice, or again, having a conversation, asking questions, being engaged on what they're doing. You got a call from the principal, and you're trying to hear what their explanation is for why they were called to the principal's office. The other thing is sometimes neglecting a child's needs, interests, or emotional struggles can be a bad thing. You know, you won't want to neglect if they're struggling, if they're going through a moment, pay attention, ask the questions, because sometimes children will go through some things at school and they'll come out and come home and they'll shut down or they'll show something is not wrong. Ask the question. You know, sometimes it's good even to show up at school just to see if everything is all right. Engage with the teachers. Don't let your children go someplace and you are not connected to that place. You know, some people love to send their children to church, but they don't come to church with them. You know, and it's great that we have your children, but you need to be engaged. You need to be seeing who are the people who are teaching your children, who are connecting with your children. You are still their parent. And so take that time to be part of their families. The other thing is, do you discipline inconsistently or unfairly? I know sometimes, you know, you may be going through a bad day and that child acts up and boy, they just hit the wrong nerve at the wrong time and you start yelling and acting crazy just like the child and you have two crazy people in the house together acting crazy and you are not being a good example for your child. So take those things into consideration, forgetting that children learn as much from what fathers do as from what fathers say. And so you may, you know, that old thing parents used to say, don't do as I do, do as I say. I never thought that was the right way. My mother never used that expression, but I know some parents do. You know, if you act a certain way and your child is seeing that consistently, then they're going to act that same way down the line. They are like sponges. They inherit, they see, and we have a lot of traits. Like that Progressive commercial says, you know, we say a lot of things that are just like our parents. And we don't even know we say it. My wife tells me now that I say a lot of things like my parents used to say, because we just take those things in and we inherit them, and then we become more like them even when we don't want to. And so my other part of this is, I know there's a lot of fathers and mothers, mothers who have to play fathers or do fatherly things in their family when the father and the mother are living separately, are not in a relationship. And we see more of that. We see more grandparents playing a role in raising their grandchildren as their parents and taking that role. But how do we navigate that? And some of the things that I've seen that I've been able to counsel people through is keep the child well-being at the center of every decision. Stop the baby mama drama and the baby daddy drama and make the focus about your children. Doesn't always, it's not always easy, because, you know, the mother and you, or the, you know, the father and you have been through whatever situation, and y'all can't drop whatever y'all issue is to look and make sure that the child's needs are being taken care of. Remember, it ain't about you all the time. It's about your child. And when you have a child, it becomes centered around that child. Bible tells us in Psalms 127, a child is a gift from God. And do we treat that child with the same love, the same kindness, the same grace, the same mercy that God treats us? That's what we've got to recognize. Communicate with respect, using calm words, clear expectations. Again, can we agree on a pickup, or can we work together, not for our interests, but for the interests of our child? Sometimes, again, we have to make the interests not us, but our children. And so when we look at that, are we doing things for the good of our children? And so another thing is, as those fathers and mothers who may not live together, how do I, again, balance being that good father? Do not speak negative about the child's mother in front of the child, even when they are disagreements. Remember, children are always looking and trying to make or see their parents come together and love one another. So keep that in mind. Separate adult issues from parenting responsibilities so the child does not get caught in the middle. You don't want to have your child make what I call a decision that is a parent against another parent. So all of those things are things to remember and understand. Be willing to listen, to compromise, and adjust when circumstance changes. If the mother has a work emergency or the child has a special activity, try to be flexible while still protecting consistent time with your child. All of these things are important. Seek support. You know, I always tell couples who are not living together or in a relationship, but you have a child, you need to have therapy, all of you, as you continue to navigate through that time of having a child and raising that child in two separate homes, along with the child having therapy. Everybody should be in that process and being considerate of one another. So these are things to always keep in mind as you're trying to balance, whether you live with your child or if you're in the blended family or whatever your situation is, you're playing that role of a father or you are a father, but your child lives with someone else. Remember, that good father is defined, right, by the relationship with the mother, but by the love, consistently protection and presence shown to the child. So it's not what you and the mother are into. It's really about what you do with that child and making sure that child sees your presence, your love, your encouragement and support throughout their journey. So again, as I started this segment, I mentioned and said, hey, happy Father's Day to all. And I hope that all will have a wonderful Father's Day and that churches will be packed with the same audience they have for Mother's Day for fathers, because fathers should be encouraged, should be supported along their journey. And for those good fathers, God bless you. And God will reward you for the work you've done as a father to your children. Now, the next segment that I just, you know, I was thinking, you know, not trying to be provocative or, you know, trying to get what some people do, you know, try to get something for social media. But I've been going through, you know, what's my plan moving forward in my life journey? And so every so often I go through this process of asking myself, you know, people ask you every day, you know, you could be walking, you could be going somewhere, and they'll use the phrase, how are you doing? And the reality of it is that they may use that phrase, but how many times are they really interested in hearing how you are really doing? Are they just saying that for the sake of just saying something to you as they're walking by? We say it in church. We say it in different, you know, times we see people. How are you doing? And the question I have for people today is, how are you really doing? Like, how are you doing right now? Where you are in your situation? Maybe you're just came back from work. And so the question I ask and take the time is to ask yourself, how are you really doing? Are you happy? Are you content? Are you blessed? What is the state of your life? What is on your heart today? Is there something bottled up in you in anger because you feel some kind of vulnerability if you let it out? So take the time to really check yourself and ask yourself the question, how am I? And be honest with yourself. You may struggle with anyone else, but look yourself in the mirror and say, hey, I got to check in and see how I really am. I've seen some folk struggle with really opening themselves up and doing a internal check with themselves. What's in your heart? Is there something that feels heavy today? What anger have you bottled up because you don't want others to see your vulnerability? What fear do you have? What disappointment that you didn't want to share with anyone, but it's in your own heart? What grief have you not gotten over, are still dealing with in situations? I'm honest. I deal with the grief of losing my parents very close to one another, and that's been almost 6 years, but it still sometimes can be heavy in my journey. So we speak especially to men in this moment because many men have been taught, right, to keep going, stay tough, not show any weakness or any vulnerability, right? That's what society says, but is that real? Is that really who we are? Are we really doing ourselves a favor? Or are we really hurting ourselves because we're trying to live up to something that isn't true? Those are things that we have to remember as we move forward. We, again, as I said, sometimes we have a difficult struggle of just being who we are without necessarily wanting to show too much to anybody, because if we do, then we're going to be judged on weakness or vulnerability or being something that we are not, and being judged and looked down. But here's the reality. We all go through something. We all struggle with something. We all have some issues, and the reality of it is, are we real enough to put out and say, this is who I am? Now, I realize you can't share that with everyone, but you got to pray that, you know, God sends you the person and the situation to get the help that you need. We may find in our own lives that we are becoming more focused on what we want to accomplish. We may not always be ready to share every goal or explain what every dream is. I'm realizing now as I get older, I'm probably more focused on being determined to get to my goals than maybe where I was when I was younger. And sometimes I look back and I wasted some time because I just thought I had time to, you know, be goofy and not focus. And if that didn't work, I'd just do something else. But now I'm focused and probably more driven than I ever have been to do what I want to do. My hope is to do a book, and I'm working on that. My focus is to get more involved in community activities of social justice, and I'm certainly probably more involved in that than I ever have been. Taking the pulpit outside the public and being involved and bringing Christ to people in places that are not in the sanctuary, I'm certainly focused on that. And now every day I get up, I walk, even though my knees are not where they should be, I'm still moving because I don't have time to sit down and wait. I have more days behind me than I do in front of me. So I've got to keep moving and moving forward. And so we must go forward in all that we do. So again, look at yourself, look at who you are, and rather through writing, preaching, whatever your particular gifts are, you know, take that moment, stop. Sometimes, some days you've got to stop and move forward in doing what God wants you to do. So again, I ask you, as someone who may be listening, someone who may be going through a moment, to take that time to ask yourself, how am I doing? Again, to ask yourself, how am I doing today? And so, again, look to yourself. Look yourself in the mirror and take that time to say, hey, I need a moment to reflect. I need a moment to look at where I'm going, to make sure I'm completely focused. And let's be honest, there's so many different distractions just in your phone alone. Sometimes you got to fast from the phone and put the phone down so you can think rationally. You can think and make a plan and move forward in getting the plan done. Me personally, I love staying busy. I love having a busy day, but I like a busy day that has a direction from beginning to end, from point A to point Z. So I can look back and say, this is how far I've gotten, and this is how far I've got to go. So at the end of the day, I can have some miserable moments and look back. And when I ask that question of how am I doing, I can say I'm proceeding with progress. I'm proceeding with, you know, getting the job done. I may have had some distractions, but I'm overcoming what they may be. So again, keep your eyes on the prize. And sometimes it can be difficult. Yes, some days you can be in pain just by dealing with people. I've come to a point when I'm on task, I won't let people take me off task. I've learned even on Sunday morning when I'm about to preach and somebody wants to come and complain or put something on my table to distract me, nah, I'm not letting you in mentally. I'm not letting you in physically. I got to stay focused on doing what I have to do. It's not that I don't care. It's not that I don't love you, but I've got things that I cannot allow myself to get distracted or persuaded into when I've got something that has to be done and done well for the glory of God's kingdom. So again, you know, I say to you, don't let the distractions get to you. Keep on keeping on. And I know that's easier said than done, but as you look at yourself today, take that good, strong look at who you are and what you are and say, hey, how am I? Are you really well? Do you think you need help? And I'll say this to anybody who's listening. If you think you need some help, go get some help. Rather it's from a therapist, rather it's from your pastor, rather it's from someone that you think you can go confidentially to, go get the help. Don't harm yourself. Don't even think about doing something you know is not really good for yourself. Go get help. Call, make a call, do whatever you need to do, and take care of your precious self. Sometimes we got to show ourselves some love, some understanding, the same understanding that you show to others, you've got to show to yourself. So again, take that deep dive into you. Take a moment. It's all right. I know you're there for your children. You're there for your wives. You're there for your marriage. You're there for your church. When the doors open, you are there. But are you emotionally healthy? Are you mentally healthy? Are you taking care of you? God is there for you as well as he is for your family. And sometimes it takes a check-in moment. The Lord Jesus took some time to sleep. The Lord Jesus took some time to get away and rest. If Jesus did that, then why can't we? I know I got to do the same thing. I don't sleep as well as I should, but I'm working on it. But we all have to take some time to do some me time and ask ourselves again, how are we doing? So even when physical ailments, struggles come, we do not have to allow those challenges to deter us, to slow us down. We can keep going. But as we go, take care of ourselves. As we try to get up that mountain may seem more difficult at times than others, but you can do it. Today is a day we've honored fathers. We've talked about Philly sports, but I just wanted to take the time to reach to you and say to you, how are you? How are you really? Are you okay? Are you doing well? You ask that question to yourself and do me a favor. Answer it with your honest answer so that when you look at who you are, you want to take care of yourself. Tonight, we wanted to end with that aspect of making sure you are taking care of yourself. So again, I ask the question, and hopefully you take the time to answer it. How are you? We pray that you will have a great evening as you go forward. Continue to bless this show with your prayers and your support. If you watch this on Facebook Live, pass it around.

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0: Good afternoon, everyone. Good afternoon. Welcome to Conversation Unplugged on WWDB 860 AM in the city of brotherly love and sisterly affection. My name is Reverend Dr. Wayne M. Weathers, the host of Conversation Unplugged with my co-host, Reverend Dr. Larry Waltower. Pastor Robert Johnson is not here today. He's out of town in Michigan. I believe his daughter is get ready to work on her PhD in Michigan. So, Waltower, I think we should call this the Phi Beta Sigma show today because we
1: exactly.
0: Got
1: that's what I'm talking about.
0: We got Pastor Curtis. Or should we call it the Blue Phi show today?
1: Blue Phi, no. Blue Phi.
0: Yeah, a couple of quick announcements and then we're going to get started. This was kind of hard today subject because so many things has occurred in the past 24 hours, the Reverend Dr. Larry Waltower. First of all, SBC, Southern Baptist Convention, crazy, just voted about not having women as pastors in the pulpit and churches. I don't want to say something that's going to cause slander, but I believe removing churches or membership or something like that, they got women pastors in the pulpit. That's number one. And then number two, here in Philadelphia, we was going to talk about this last week, but I really needed a mental health break last week. You know, the school budget and things like that, you know, Mayor Sherelle Parker was in her budget, was pushing for an Uber tax and an Airbnb tax, you know, for the budget shortfall for the school and it got for the school district. And it got major, major pushback. And so the city council didn't vote on it. They voted on it, but did not approve the Uber tax and the Airbnb tax. And so there were services that would have been shut down in the school district and everything. And then all of a sudden, right, the mayor and city council, they could find the money for what was supposed to get shut down. So then I'm saying, okay, so if you can find the money so that these shutdowns don't happen, why in the heck were they trying to push a Uber tax and an Airbnb tax, which is another subject to discuss. So it was just a whole bunch of stuff that hit over the past 24 hours. And now we get hit with the Carmelo Anthony verdict, not the basketball player. I don't want anybody to get that mixed up, not the basketball player, but the situation, tragic situation that happened in Texas. Let me just read just very briefly, and then let's get into it. We want to first start off with just our observations about it, our thought process about it, so on and so forth. Then when we come to the 15-minute break and everything, then we want to talk about the knife and Pastor Waltower, you brought up a very interesting point when we talked yesterday. I did see the knife that was used, not the actual knife, but the knife that the kind of knife that was used to kill, you know, Austin Metcalf. And then when we get to 30 minutes of the hour, we're going to talk about where was the adult supervision, you know, that could have prevented all of this. And then at the last, you know, break, we're going to talk about where do we go from here. So, all that being said, it says here, a Texas teenager accused of fatally stabbing one of his peers in high school athletic event in Dallas area was found guilty by a jury on Tuesday. The racially polarizing trial Carmelo Anthony over the April 2025 death of Austin Metcalf drew national attention, sparking a debate about self-defense and school safety. Both were 17 at the time of the incidents. Prosecutors argued that Anthony threatened Metcalf before he intentionally killed him, while defense lawyers argued that Anthony was acting in self-defense. Anthony, 17-year-old, 3.75 GPA, never been in trouble, who stabbed Austin Metcalf. Austin Metcalf lost his life. He was not only found guilty, but the 17-year-old was sentenced to 35 years in prison, has to serve 17 in prison before he can be considered for parole. This young man, the young men were secondary school track meet. They were at a secondary school track meet when the incident happened. Metcalf's death was a result of a dispute that escalated between the two rivalry secondary schools, according to police reports. Our guest, Reverend soon to be Reverend Dr. Curtis Morris, Pastor Curtis Morris, but Reverend Dr. Curtis Morris, working on his D-Men at United Lutheran Theological Seminary. What were your thoughts about the verdict, the sentence, and the incident? We want to unplug this, and I want to definitely have the same question to you, Reverend Dr. Larry Waltower, as well.
1: Well, it's just the resurrection of white ethics, and the ethics believe that we are second class and inferior, and so henceforth, how dare you do something like this? And so the punishment must fit the crime that they've been imposing upon us for 400 years with this white ethic reality of white supremacy in Western culture, not only in terms of the criminal justice system, but of course, you know, education, health and, you know, health and housing, political, you know, that sets the picture. And, you can look at the culture in the last, you know, of course, Orange Man created this resurrection. And so, and you can see the ethic, even what you talked about with the Southern Baptists. No, we white male supremacy, and how dare a black child kill a white child. And so henceforth, we must put them back in their place.
0: Wow. Your thoughts, Reverend Dr. Larry Walter.
2: What's up? The Philadelphia's brotherly love and sisterly affection. So wonderful to hear your voices out there. Doc, this is just a tragedy on so many levels. I mean, two families have lost their children, one to the system and one to life itself. Yep. And then there are so many other narratives that's coming out. I think I sent you some information that it's come out that the young man, Carmelo Anthony, was serving a suspension from school for bringing a knife to school earlier, and that he was not supposed to be even on the school premises. Now, I'm still trying to verify that. If that is the case, it brings up a whole different conversation. What I talked to you about yesterday, Frat, is that I used to run track, and it was not uncommon to have those type of devices to clean your cleats. So a lot of times back in the day when I run track, we would have, I guess you would call them weapons today, but we would have little devices that we would use to sharpen the cleat or to unplug the cleat, depending on whether you track or field. So it's not uncommon for a track athlete to have something like that if they have cleats, if they're wearing cleats. I think this young man was bullied. I think that even if he was not supposed to be there, the way the narrative is that he was approached, he's 160 pounds. You had two brothers that was 225 pounds, 500 pounds between the two of them. These guys are football players. And then there's a video. And those who saw the video say that I think I sent you the clip of the young man, Frat, that was talking about the video and how the video clearly showed, based on those who saw it, that this young man was defending himself. So it's very unfortunate. Of course, we know the legal system here in America. And as such, the laws have never been favorable toward black resistance to white oppression, and particularly in the South. When you look at the South, the laws on the books in the South, when you look at the Jim Crow era, you could not fight back. The laws on the book did not allow people of color, blacks, to fight back. So our churches were bombed. We couldn't fight back. Our cross was burned in our yards. We couldn't fight back. We were lynched. We were killed. We couldn't fight back. And so we're still talking about laws on the books, and the spirit of those laws still are alive today. Does that mean that everybody in Texas feel that way? No. But those laws are still on the books, and there are still people who live there who are in position who believe in the letter of those laws. And I hope that it goes through the appeal process. And if he get, and there's another piece to this, that his attorney team did not do him justice. Many lawyers who are looking at the way he was represented said that his attorney did not do him justice. He was not represented the best. And that's probably, it's like a grand jury. You can get an indictment based upon how you present the case. And if he did not have attorneys that would bring up about the cleats, bring up about this is something, you know, that athletes do on a regular basis. So it's not uncommon for him to have this in his backpack and things like that. It does not stand to reason why they came up with the verdict that they did.
0: Yeah. So, when he went to trial, and I saw it was a predominantly white juror. It was a predominantly white juror. I already knew before the trial started he was going to be found guilty. That's just the bottom line. I'm not saying he is, but I just already knew that he would be found guilty. Our thought processes are different. For us who live in an oppressive structure, who deal with oppression, and we're not playing victim. You know, reason why we're strong people, because we have to fight for everything. And even when folks try to deny us or, you know, deny our humanity and degrade us and vilify us and say that we're not intellectual enough. Remember, Donald Trump just said that about Stephen A. Smith. He's a nice person, but he doesn't have the IQ to be president. That's a racist dog whistle, right? Mm-hmm. We have learned how to fight in different ways to overcome oppression. And so my thought process during this particular trial was our thought processes are different. We see an aggressor coming against a person of color, and, you know, both families lost. And as a parent and now a grandparent, my heart bleeds for both. The Metcalf family lost a son, you know, and, you know, the Anthony family lost a son, because basically, unless this appeal is overturned and unless they got breath in their bodies, he will not see, you know, he will not see life without being incarcerated for 17 years. 17 years. That's a long time. You got me? So I remember when it's not funny. I remember when I was at an MLK event in Philadelphia at Girard College, and we were having a roundtable discussion, and we were just talking about challenges that we face in life. And I spoke up and I said, the one challenge we face as people of color is that every time we address an issue, we're always told that we're too emotional, right? We're too emotional. And a Caucasian woman had the audacity to say to me, well, instead of being told that you're too emotional, how about you just say it differently? And everybody gasped when she made that statement. And I had to be diplomatic because I really didn't say what I wanted to say, especially as a preacher slash pastor. And I said, your response, I said, wow. I said, your response is like the dominant society trying to tell a certain segment of society how to speak, how to talk, and how to act. And after that, she really shut down. She couldn't say anything else.
2: Stay because
0: exactly. She got hit and realized she got hit, and she got what she asked for. Instead of saying it one way, why don't you just say it differently? I did say it differently because there was there's a way I really wanted to say it. Mm-hmm. You got me? And so I say all that to say it's a different thought process. I didn't hear anything from the jurors. I've sat on jury duty before. Mm-hmm. I didn't hear anything from the jurors. I don't know their perspective. So what I'm getting ready to say is a hypothesis, and we're going to go to the station break and not to do all of the talking. But there's this mindset. If an aggressor comes, why pull out a knife? Why don't you just leave? You follow me? And that's a thought process that certain ones in the Caucasian community have. You know, you could have avoided the situation. You didn't have to pull out a knife. You didn't have to stab someone. And there's some truth there. You know, really, I wish the knife wasn't pulled out, et cetera. He's being attacked. But you could have avoided this if you just would have got up and left. And that's the thought process. Not the fact that he had every right to be under the tent because it was raining outside. Not the fact that there was a friend who tried to deny that he wasn't a friend. He went under the tent to talk to his friend. Not the fact that everything went off the rails when he said, your football team sucked. They were just joking, which caused Metcalf and his brothers to come over because they didn't like what was said because it was a, you know, high school. It was a different high school and everything, which escalated the situation. So instead of thinking, why did he didn't just leave? Why did the aggressors come and be aggressive? Why is it that we got to tailor our behavior, right, to make other people feel comfortable and accepted even when we are being attacked or when aggression is coming against us? I just wish that there was another way that it could have been handled instead of pulling out a knife, because an African-American male who had a 3.75 GPA average, who's never been in the criminal justice system, is now tagged to be incarcerated for the next 17 years.
2: Both parents and an affluent and an affluent area.
0: In a parents and an affluent area. 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And you got parents. Both parents lost children. 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I'm going to pick back up with you. 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
2: Blue
0: show today.
2: You know?
0: That's right. Nope. Yeah, you know what? I'm going to switch up today, Pastor Walter. Yeah, we're going to call this the Blue Five show today because Pastor Larry Walter, that's right, Pastor Larry Walter, man of Phi Beta Sigma Fraternity Incorporated. Reverend Dr. Curtis Morris, man of Phi Beta Sigma Fraternity Incorporated. Myself, man of Phi Beta Sigma Fraternity Incorporated. I'm going to put out a false statement. I'm going to be like some other networks. I'm going to juice some folks up that they don't need to be juiced up. Hey, Pastor Walter, do you
2: wait a minute.
0: Think?
2: Oh, you got to send that to me, man. You got to send
0: me. Will, man.
2: Oh,
0: I definitely will.
2: Frat. You got to send that to both of us, man. You got to hook us up.
0: Yeah. Do you think Pastor Robert Johnson didn't come on because his daughter's in Michigan? Or he didn't want to get hit with the Blue Five
2: wave? He was scared. Listen, you can zoom from anywhere. You can zoom from anywhere.
1: He didn't want this smoke.
0: What? He going to eat us up. Now, he going to eat us up at our next broadcast.
2: He didn't want this blue smoke.
0: You know, it's easy to talk trash when he ain't here. So hey, let's get back, man. Pastor Reverend Robert Johnson is my close buddy and pal and friend and everything. And he's really not here because he's in Michigan with his daughter. But we always have our trash talking and things of that nature. I do have to say that I really wasn't on the air last week because I was very depressed that we lost A.J. Brown. Psych.
1: That's not what.
0: yeah. Let me stop before people put that out there and everything. So if people see me looking, I'm really pushing out the radio show on other devices and things like that. So please forgive me for not making eye contact. So let's talk about wealth and power. There is a multiplicity of photos, that's generating that shows that the DA and the judge were allegedly, and I need to say that, allegedly good friends.
2: And the father.
0: And the father. Thank you. Good friends with Carmela Anthony's family. What are y'all thoughts about that?
2: Metcalf's family.
0: Metcalf. You're right. Metcalf. I stand to be corrected. Yes, Metcalf's family.
1: That's common.
2: Yes.
1: In larger and even smaller communities. Mm-hmm. I mean, these guys, they go to the country club together. They shoot 18 holes together.
2: Yep. Mm-hmm.
1: And so how do you think this child was going to, this young African-American child, in that context, was going to get a fair trial?
0: Mm-hmm.
1: It was It's almost asinine to even believe it. Mm-hmm. Based on the fact that, you know how many African-Americans have been exonerated from crimes that they did not commit? You see it all the time. You know, since 1989, half of the people exonerated, 1,471 was black. We only make up 13% of the population. Mm-hmm. From these trials that are either the defense was awful or the jury was rigged, or you have the relationship with the prosecutor and the judge. You know, when I used to work with the city of Philadelphia, I mean, you know, when we did trial protective service, we always had to get court issues. They buddy buddies. There's no professional ethic there. There's no mm-hmm. line. If you are of that hue, if you do that as an African-American judge or even an African-American politician, you know that, then there's an investigation on you.
0: Mm-hmm. Mm-hmm.
1: So you'll see this inequity again in the legal system for African-Americans that, like you said, like, there was Brown versus Board of Education, but they found another way. It's the continual reality of this ethic that they use and choose against people of color that don't look like them as the tool to manage the country, mm-hmm. which basically is developed, it presents itself in the pain of the family of Carmelo Anthony's, his parents, this child. Here's his 3.7 student who had to spend 17 years incarcerated for because he was protecting himself because he was attacked. Put the shoe on the other foot. You know, how about the stand their ground in Florida where they just shoot black folk like it's nothing?
0: Mm-hmm.
1: For just mm-hmm. a conversation, the Michael Brown case, running that, walking down the street, Trayvon Martin walking through the community. It's a we as African Americans, we including we as the black church, we have to stop this delusion that the civil rights ain't over. That's over.
0: Mm-hmm.
1: Mm-hmm. That the battle's over. You know, because they you know, it, you see it's rearing his head again and again. And in this case, it's definitely, you know, 35 years, right?
0: Mm-hmm.
1: You know, 17 years eligible for parole, basically.
0: 17.5, yeah.
1: You know, for protecting himself against two larger white males. Put the shoe on the other foot.
0: Right? Well, Kyle Rittenhouse.
1: There you go.
0: You know, Chow, South Carolina.
1: There you go.
0: Let me ask a question, Walter. Are we being insensitive by focusing on the unfair verdict of Carmelo Anthony without taking in consideration the family that lost the child?
2: I don't think we're being inconsiderate. No. I think we're being realistic. You have mm-hmm. to look at the reality. It's tragic.
1: It's tragic. You
2: know, it's tragic on every end. But that does not disqualify the merits of the trial and how when you look at whites who have gone through the system for similar actions and their sentencing is not the same.
0: Mm-hmm.
2: We can do a litany of white individuals who've gone to trial and understand that the last thing they want to do is go to trial. You talked about the judges and the prosecutor and everybody being friends. You know how many cases are right. decided on the golf course?
1: There you go.
0: Mm-hmm.
2: Plea
0: mm-hmm.
2: bargains over dinner, plea bargains over lunch. You know, they don't want to go to trial. And so a lot of times they'll get our people to plea bargain because many times we can't afford the attorneys
1: absolutely
2: that will go in and fight for us. Mm-hmm. So they'll get with the public defender or they'll get with an attorney and they'll do a plea bargain. And many mm-hmm. times those who are found guilty will probably be found innocent if they had the means absolutely. To get qualified
1: absolutely.
2: Representation. And mm-hmm. in a case like this, I don't think and I'm not saying he's innocent. I'm not saying he's guilty. I'm right. saying that he did just not have up. Adequate representation mm-hmm. and the jury. As an attorney, if I see a African-American, I'm representing an African-American young man, and I see the prosecutor trying to get rid of every black juror, and I don't challenge that.
1: Right.
2: Exactly. I don't push back.
1: Right.
2: And I allow my client to be set up where he's not being tried by a jury of his peers.
1: Damn.
2: It is the attorney's responsibility to fight for the jury to be fair.
1: Absolutely.
2: It is the attorney's responsibility to make sure that the jury represents the jury of his peers. And when you have a situation where an attorney just allows this, right. this all-white jury, and there were some Asians on there, but let's be real. Many of our brothers and sisters in the Asian community consider themselves to be white. They don't consider themselves right. to be people of color. So when your attorney who's representing you allow that to happen, that's telling you that this person is not there to fight for you.
1: Right.
2: I know we got to go to a break. I'm reminded of the movie A Time to Kill. Matthew McConaughey and Samuel L. Jackson back in 1996. And Samuel L. Jackson's character, his daughter was killed by two white men.
0: Right.
2: And Matthew McConaughey was his attorney, mm-hmm. and this was in the Deep South. At the end, one of the most powerful things occurred. He told an all-white jury, basically, to close your eyes. And he began to tell the story about what happened to Samuel L. Jackson's character's daughter. And at the end, he says these words. Now consider that she's white.
0: Mm-hmm.
2: He said, now picture her as a white girl.
0: Mm-hmm.
2: It turned the jury because it allowed them to put themselves in this man's position as a black man. Mm-hmm. And the verdict came back, not guilty.
0: Mm-hmm.
2: What we have today is a failure of empathy. You've got to be able to put yourself in somebody else's position and look at the merits of what happened. Who among us, if, you know, we're grown men, what if we're mm-hmm. out with our family and some white guys or somebody come and mess with our wives, mess with our children, mess with us, you know, and we're in fear for our lives.
0: Mm-hmm.
2: Self-defense doesn't apply to me because I'm black.
1: That's
2: I don't have the right to defend myself. I don't have the right to exist. So if I don't have the right to defend myself, you're saying I don't have the right to exist. And if I don't have the right to exist, there's no equal protection under the law.
1: And that's the white ethic of how they look at African-Americans in America since we've been here. And reality is they still do that. The ideal of this, when it comes to us, they have no morality.
0: Mm-hmm.
1: It's, you know, it's this ethic. I totally agree with you. And we live in while black. You know, much as we would like to see that we haven't, but we're still there. Mm-hmm. And of course, with the new political climate, and you talk about in Texas.
0: Yeah. I would say before we go on our station break. Oh, also,
2: Texas.
0: Yeah. I would say before we go on our station break with the all white jury and everything, we have to also blame our black brothers and sisters as well.
2: But there not serving.
0: For not serving, and there was a few that was removed. There was one particular African-American juror that basically said they could never see themselves being able to convict a black person for ABC, X, Y, and Z. And that discounted that person from the jury. So some of it, you know, may have been we need to get all white juror, Asian juror, no. Jury. But then also we have to look at our people, you know, some of the crazy answers that they provide and the importance of jury duty. I remember I didn't understand. I'll say this and we're going on our station break. I didn't understand the importance of jury duty until 1996. 95, 96 to be exact. My wife and I, my oldest daughter, who's now 30, she was a baby. She wouldn't even remember. We were blessed to go to North Carolina Central University to hear Johnny Cochran speak. This was after the O.J. Simpson verdict. He came, it was 96 to be exact. I think it was an MLK event. And he came to speak at North Carolina Central University. It was a Sunday evening. And he talked about the importance of, you know, our civic duty and our civic engagement to be on jury duty. And then I read his book, Journey to Justice. And when I read his book, Journey to Justice, that's when I understood that I had to stop, you know, trying to get out of jury duty, that it was very important for me to be on jury duty so that I can assure that if I'm assigned to a case and it's a person of color, that that person will be able to have a trial by his peers, his or her peers. Mm-hmm. So we have to do some civic engagement about jury duty. So let's do this. Let's go on our 30-second station break on Conversation Unplugged on WWDB 860 AM. And then afterwards, we're going to continue to unplug the conversation, the Carmelo Anthony verdict. Let's go on our 30-second station break.
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0: Back on Conversation Unplugged on WWDB 860 AM in the City of Brotherly Love and Sisterly Affection. Before we get back on our conversation, I need to say this. You can't say, you can't be a crybaby and then say, I'm getting in your head, and then blow a 29-point lead and lose the game. That's all I'm going to say. Can I repeat that again? Say it again, Pastor. You can't be a crybaby and then turn around and go to Madison Square Garden, and just because you're ahead, you get cocky and say, I'm getting in your head. And then after that, you turn around and you blow a 29-point lead and you lose the game. Look, hey. I'm a Sixers fan, so I'm neutral. But what I don't like, I'm going to be candid with you, I don't like how they're handling Jason Brunson. When you push somebody upside the head, you know, all the pushing that they do, you know, to Jalen Brunson. This ain't the Knicks that I know. I'm just going to tell you that. Larry Johnson, Anthony Mason, John Starks, Latrell Sprewell, Patrick Ewing. Yes. Them dudes back in that day, you push one of their players, it's Anthony on. Bonner. Say that again.
2: Anthony Bonner.
0: It's on. You got me. I don't need no cappuccino in NBA players. You got me. I need some straight hardcore. And they got to get hardcore. And I predict the Knicks was going to win. And what I mean by cappuccino, let me qualify that. That's not race or anything like that. There's some people that's just coming soft. You know, they want the hard coffee, whether it's coffee with cream or coffee that's black. They want the espresso type. This ain't no, we can't have no espresso, latte, you know, cappuccino, NBA. Mm-hmm. Got me. Give me some strong coffee, strong tea, whatever. But what I'm seeing on this basketball court, there's no way in my day, our days, because we're all around the same age, you're going to push one of your point guards around, they're going to get away with it. I'm going to say this. God bless the soul of Stacey King. Yeah, he used to play with the Bulls. I remember, I think it's Danny Manning, if I'm not mistaken. Danny Ferry in one of the playoff games. Yeah, they did something to Jordan, and they put Stacey King automatically in the game and floored Danny Ferry. You got me?
2: For that purpose alone.
0: You're not going to point. I tell you what, let this be Golden State, and they did that to Stephon Curry, and think Draymond Green is going to drink a cappuccino or prune juice and let you think you're going to get away with that. No. Tighten up. Toughen up, Knicks. You got 3-1 lead. You ain't going to let no 7'5" push your point guard around like that. No. Now, let's get back on the subject. Woo, woosha.
2: But anyway. Identification.
0: Huh? Station identification. And I'll just add to that. Sixers, get your stuff together. Now let's get back. Let's get back. We see now 17-year-old spends 35 years in prison, paroled in 17.5. And look at the dichotomy here. A predominantly white jury. If it was predominantly black, there would be a problem. But there's no problem with the judge and the DA who's taking pictures.
2: And the prosecutor. And the dad. Metcalf dad.
0: And dad. I'm sorry, I keep forgetting about the dad. All of them, if it's not AI generated, taking pictures with the Metcalf family, and yet they prosecuting the case.
2: Mm-hmm.
0: Problem there. I knew he would be found guilty when they closed the case early, and less than 3 hours, the verdict was already rendered. Guilty of murder. What were your thoughts when you heard the verdict came back that early, start with Pastor Morrison and then Pastor Walthour?
1: I was not surprised. I was not shocked. Mm-hmm. You have a white jury, you in Texas, you have this white prosecutor, white judge, you have this African-American male who has already been vilified as a thug. Mm-hmm. And they put his record up that he had a knife, and he had been suspended. And, you know, they didn't say the fact that he was a 3.75. It looked like, you know, it's again the ideal of demonizing African American males. Listen, you know, they are, you know, death. You know, he's a thug in the sight of that.
0: That's right.
1: That jury, and so. But wrongful convictions and bad convictions is something that we are, it goes part and parcel with us. Listen, most people who are wrongly convicted, 31% who are African-American males, we only make up less than 13%. That's the whole population. So, you know, what you were talking about in the terms of understanding the criminal justice system, I think the onus is on the Black church to have their prophetic voice to teach our people. It's our responsibility. You know, Luke chapter 4 tells us that when Jesus opened up the scroll for those who are oppressed and those who sit in darkness, we have to be the voice of the Black community again. We have to, I mean, don't get me wrong. It's ain't nothing wrong with shouting and closing and hooping, but our preaching got to be more than performative. It has to be prophetic. So we can inform the people that God gives us in the community so that we'll be aware. Listen, the Black church it needs to be the voice of the Black community. Again, what you talked about in terms of understanding the jury issue, understanding, you know, not running away from those systems and utilizing our people, because as long as we don't show up, then we don't have no say.
0: Exactly.
1: Nothing to say.
0: Yeah. Hey, Pastor Marsh, this is a quick sidebar. And Pastor Larry Walter, I'll check your email because I just emailed you the backdrop, the Sigma backdrop also.
2: Oh, yeah.
1: Okay.
2: Oh, yeah. Don't tell me twice.
0: Your thoughts, Pastor Walter?
2: Doc, man, I'm going to go back to my movie, considering Texas. Yeah, I talked about A Time to Kill in 1996. In the movie The Great Debaters, the James Farmer character, the closing argument, he talks and he says these words, opens up. He says, in Texas, they lynch Negroes. And then he started talking about situation that they came upon when this mob of whites was lynching this man and how fearful they were. He said he looked in his teammates' eyes and saw the fear. And how dehumanizing. And he asked the question, was this man a preacher? Was he a doctor? He says, no matter what this man did, he says the mob was the crowd, was the criminal. He said, the mob was the criminal and the law did nothing. And he closes with this. He says, St. Augustine said, an unjust law is no law at all.
0: Right.
2: Which means that I have the right, even the duty, to resist with violence or nonviolence. And he said, you should pray.
0: I choose the latter. I remember that line.
2: That was one of the most powerful statements. And I think it summarizes the penal system in America as it relates to Black people. Why, if this young man was suspended from school for bringing a knife, why did he bring a knife in the first place?
0: That's right.
1: There you go.
2: You don't just bring a knife to school just to be bringing a knife. There has to be a root cause. Did he go to the school administration? Did he tell someone and nobody did anything? What about assault and battery? They're talking about his reaction, but they're not talking about the assault and the battery. And that's criminal. Right. And depending on where you are, you can have felony assault and battery. So I think we have to look at this thing realistically. And as preachers, we have to know where we are. We're not in the promised land. We're still in Egypt.
1: That's right.
2: And Paul says, when you were in Rome, you got to do as the Romans do. We got to know the system that we're in, and we have to know what we're up against and how to navigate and to find allies. Because this is not a system you can fight by yourself.
1: That's right.
2: You know, the civil rights movement was not just a Black movement. It was a coalition of people who stood against injustice.
1: That's right.
2: And in this new era of social justice, we have to find allies who don't look like us, not to fight for us, but to fight with us.
0: Coalition building. Yeah.
2: That's what it's all about.
0: So, Pastor Walter, you said something, and I just wanted to add to it, and this is personal for me as well. You're right about he didn't just bring a knife. Why did he bring the knife? Things were crazy for me, like in high school. I wasn't in gangs or anything like that. When things got crazy, and even a couple folks, even my senior year, tried to push me around, I carried a knife, put it in my book bag, scared to use it. But I carried it. And why did I put it in my book bag? For protection. You follow me? I didn't go around like I'm gonna stab somebody. Right. I was afraid, man. I was praying. I hope I never had to. But if I was pushed, if my back was up against the wall, and I praise God, and I never got to that point. I ain't gonna say right. I carried it every day, but I remember sometimes going to school afraid because they were checking book bags. You come through the door. We ain't had no metal detectors. Police was just there because we had gang problems in Chester at the time, and they were just checking book bags. And I was like, I hope they don't find this.
2: But Fred, think about this. There's so much talk about the Second Amendment. Everybody's talking about, you know, a knife or a weapon, mm-hmm. but how many people get guns
0: mm-hmm.
2: and use them because they're in fear of their life?
0: Mm-hmm.
2: When it comes to certain dynamics, even when you look at the etymology of the Second Amendment, it did not include Black people.
1: There you go.
2: This was about militias in the South.
1: That's exactly. right.
2: Mm-hmm. Protecting themselves right. against what they thought would be Black aggression because right. of the dismantling of slavery.
0: Mm-hmm.
2: So it allowed the Southern whites to arm themselves.
1: That's right.
2: To protect themselves against Black aggression.
1: Dr. Larry, not only did they see not only to protect themselves from Black aggression, but it gave them the right to go get some Black folk.
2: Yes. Slave patrol.
1: Let's not forget that.
2: Yes.
1: You're right, Dr. Williams. Listen, I mean, when I went to high school, I carried a pistol.
0: Mm-hmm.
1: I had to run through about six. I had to go to Simon Gratz, and I lived in Spring Garden Pride, and I was part of the street gang. So I didn't want to use it, but if I would have had to. And so, but what you're talking about, Dr. Larry, I went to Texas. The first time I went to Texas for the E.K. Bailey conference. I pull up. I got an evening flight, a light flight, rent a car, stopped like at a 7-Eleven. Everybody in there got a gun.
2: Right,
1: the camera. That you can see. I'm the only person in there who ain't strapped. Right, so a knife in Texas is like a toothpick in hell. Come on.
2: Yes. And mm-hmm. it was legal. Knives,
1: right.
2: Knife that he had was legal in Texas.
1: Legal.
2: It was legal.
1: See, it's not like if you catch a kid in Delaware or Chester with a knife. Every adult male I saw in that store, They had a holster. I got nervous because I'm the only one in there. I said, if something break out, I'm in trouble. I'm the only one. So from that
2: point corral, on, man.
1: But every time I went to Texas, guess what I did? I made sure I had a morning flight.
0: Mm-hmm. Well, you know, you said Delaware, things are changing because before my dad was placed in assisted living and he was able to live independently by himself, he wanted my brother and I to pick him up some Popeye's chicken in Newcastle, Delaware, to be exact. We went to, it was Popeye's or Kentucky Fried. It was Popeye's to be exact. And we went into the Popeye's joint and it was this Caucasian brother and he had his gun in his holster. It was summer and he wanted to let, and he was in an all Black environment. He was sending a statement. That's right. I'm the only white dude here. I'm coming up in your facility. And if you try something, I got my gun to the side and I'll pop you.
2: Mm-hmm.
0: Yeah, that's what he was saying. Open carry.
2: But yeah. when Black people do the same thing, like police show up, you know, we're harassed. Are you licensed?
1: That's
2: you know,
1: right.
2: You know, you get the whole litany of proving that you are legal. And yet when you look at our white counterparts, they walk anywhere. And it's like, and that dynamic shows you that it's not the same.
1: That's right. Mm-hmm.
2: If three of us, we're preachers, we're pastors, we're preachers, we're socially involved. If we walked into an establishment today and we had guns, I guarantee you within 10 minutes, police are going to come.
0: Mm-hmm.
2: And we're going to be questioned.
0: Oh, arrested or shot.
2: Yeah.
1: Yeah,
0: he has a gun.
2: He had a weapon. Mm-hmm. These guys in here, they got guns. I'm in fear of my life.
0: Mm-hmm.
1: Here you go.
2: Depending on how the call goes, the cops will come in, shoot first, ask questions later.
0: And some of them not even gonna ask questions. They're gonna lie.
1: No,
2: That does not reflect all police officers.
0: You're right.
2: Look at Tamir Rice. Tamir mm-hmm. Rice playing in a park with a toy. How many of us had toy guns? I had one.
0: Mm-hmm.
2: Yeah. I had toy cowboys and Indians. We would go to the park and act like we was having a shootout.
1: Right.
2: The cop comes up. Robbers. The cop comes up and blows him away.
1: Has that ever happened to a white child? No.
2: Blows him away. Castile. I think it's Castile.
1: Ruben Castile, yeah.
2: And then the gentleman that was in the Walmart, he was buying a gun in Walmart.
0: Mm-hmm.
2: And somebody called the police. The police came in. He had the gun. He was going to check out. And they blew him away in the Walmart. And he's a store patron buying a product out of Walmart and loses his life.
0: And I'll add my brother. My brother's living, but I always tell this story. He's 12 in the seventh grade. We was leaving my Aunt Loretta's house on Chestnut Street in Chester. And this white man approaches my brother and says, "Hey, you come here." My mother always taught, mother and father always taught us that if a stranger comes to you, try to get him to come towards you, run away. So when my brother do, he runs. And the guy pulls out a gun and said, "Freeze." He was an undercover cop. Put my brother in handcuffs, took him to a certain location in Chester near the Twin Towers. That's no longer there, Morris. Took him there. Says some woman has accused a black guy of snatching her purse. You fit the description. He's 12 years old. They pulled the gun out on him. Yeah, he gets out of the car. She says it looks like him, but it's not him. They unhandcuffed him. Didn't take him back to my aunt's house. Matter of fact, let me give you another part of that story. He says, "I just came out of my aunt's house, my Aunt Loretta's house. They can prove that I was here." They didn't want to hear it. Put him in the cop car, took him to the Twin Towers in Chester, right in front of the Twin Towers, brought him out of the car, showed him to the white woman and says, "Is this the one?" She says, "It looks like him, but that's not him. How can it look like him, but then not be him?" And they took the handcuffs off of him and left him there. And I can remember the look on my dad's face because he was working second shift. My mom took Pat, put us in what she found out, put us in the car, took us to my dad's job. He was working at Fazana Brothers. And my dad looked at my mom and said, "Did they pull a gun out on him?" And my mom said, "James, yes, they did." And you should have seen the horror, the look of horror in my dad's face that a police officer pulled out a gun on a 12-year-old.
1: Listen, I grew up in Spring Garden Project. That was a normal piece for us. I grew up under the Frank Rizzo era in Philadelphia. The cops were like the Gestapo. They would snatch us up on the corner, handcuff. If somebody got killed in the neighborhood, we knew to run in the house from gang fight when we was 12 years old, because they was going to lock all of us up and take us down to the police, to 11th and Winter, the 6th District, and keep us in there and try to bully us into saying who shot somebody.
0: Mm-hmm.
1: That was normative behavior under the Frank Rizzo era in Philadelphia. That was like not a one. And we knew that. So whenever we heard we heard gunshots from the gangs at 11, 12 years old, guess what we did? We went in the house and not came back out. You better.
0: Mm-hmm.
1: And you had no, and wait a minute, you had no civil rights.
0: Mm-hmm.
1: Zero.
0: As we get ready to close out, I believe we have about 6 minutes left. Where do we go from here? You know, Metcalf is deceased. Twin brother gone. Mother and father don't have a son. Carmelo Anthony, 3.75 GPA. 3.75. He believed that he was defending himself. He didn't ask for the aggression. He didn't go there saying, "You know, y'all white, I'm here, ain't nobody gonna touch me." It's raining outside. Same way it was raining in Memphis, Tennessee in 1968 when the men was told you can't get shelter in this place because of segregation. Yep. So what happened? They got in the trash truck, something hit, and they lost their lives.
1: Mm-hmm.
0: Where were the adults? That's one thing that's troubling here. Where were the adults that could have mitigated this situation? It's a track meet. You mean to tell me all of this went down and the adults were nowhere? That says a lot about the supervision that was going on at that time.
1: So the school district should have some liability.
0: Mm-hmm. And the track meet, whatever. Yeah.
1: It's their track meet. You need to have adults out there. When we played sports in high school, I played high school sports. We had the schools responsible. We were part of street gangs, but guess what? Wasn't no gang stuff going off at our football games
0: because
1: they had adult supervision out there
0: watching,
1: looking, making sure. Now, after the game, when you that, you know, when you got away from the school property back in your hood, do what you want to do, but not on Simon Gratz property.
0: Yeah.
1: Bob and the NTAs, they were that non-teaching assistants and the people out there. And, you know, and we never gotten, you know, I went to a high school game at Benjamin Franklin High School on a Friday night.
0: Mm-hmm.
1: Gratz against Benjamin Franklin. And guess what? Ain't nothing happened down when we got down on 8th Street, down the project. But on that school property in that area, they had supervision.
0: Mm-hmm.
1: And security.
0: Yeah. Mm-hmm. And we supervision. Supervision and security.
1: And we knew better not to do anything on that school property.
0: And there's a difference between, so if I'm under a tent and somebody my age or a year or two older, a year or two younger, tell me, get out the tent, you have no authority to tell me that I can stay in, stay out. Now, an adult, if another coach says, hey, this is this team's tent, you need to go to your coach and get under your tent, right? But that didn't happen. So if somebody my age come to me and says, get out, I'm not getting out. You don't own any of this. And that makes a heck of a statement here that you don't even hold the folks account. He said, get out, but it did not warrant someone getting stabbed. You don't know the social location. You don't know what the young man went through. You don't know what was transpiring prior to it happening. You don't know.
1: And they did not, during the trial, that should have been brought up over and over again. The trauma that this child, for the carry knife, he's probably been traumatized.
0: Mm-hmm.
1: And probably by some white people. And
0: mm-hmm. Yeah.
1: Now, some, you know, racial stuff.
0: When I carried my, you know, the knife that I had, I wasn't traumatized by, well, white folks. I was traumatized by my own folks.
1: Well, yeah. I mean, but in Texas, in those integrated communities.
0: Yeah.
1: Listen. My son went to school with white kids, and he had major issues. When you are a black child in a white school district, you have major issues, including for black mm-hmm. males.
0: Yeah. Here's the final thing. We get ready to close out. What's interesting is none of his track teammates was around.
1: Wow.
0: At that time.
1: Mm.
0: You follow me?
1: So he by himself.
0: Yeah.
1: And he's surrounded by larger white boys.
0: But he was going to see a friend and a friend. Now, there is some word out that there was another video on cell phone cameras that the students had. I don't know if this is fabrication or if this is true, that could have gave other insight. But the videos was erased and the cell phones was never confiscated.
2: And that's the thing. These kids record everything.
1: Yeah.
2: The fact that there's no video recording. Yeah. Is telling, but also, it was reported that the adults were distracted. Mm-hmm. When this went down, there was more than just these two; it was four of them. And so, mm-hmm. while Carmella was being attacked, it is reported that the video shows that the others had distracted the adults, where they didn't see what was.

1 o'clock and then jumping off at 1:30. So we're going to resume 2 weeks from now, which will be the last week in June. And so we'll return with some more robust conversations and things like that. Thank y'all for coming and checking our conversation. I'm plugging to Curtis Moore, Pastor Curtis Moore, Reverend Dr. Curtis Moore. Bless you, man. Thank you for joining us. And then for Larry Walpower, Reverend Dr. Larry Walter and Pastor Robert Johnson, last week was not just a good mental health day. I just needed a mental health break from everything. So at the last minute, I was just like, yo, I just need some time to myself. So thank you for your time and patience. To our producers and everything like that, great job on what you do. And so we're going to unplug right now. And then in 2 weeks, we're going to plug back in again, unless something crazy happened. And Pastor Walter, we got to do just a podcast on Facebook Live. So it's a lot of crazy stuff going on. But yes, yeah, a lot of crazy stuff going on. Let's see if the Knicks are closing out. Let's see if the Knicks will close it out. I'm not a Knicks fan, but let's see if the Knicks will close it out. That's it. Thank you for checking out Conversation Unplugged on WWDB 860 AM. 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

0: Billboard recording artist, TV personality, and now radio host. Yes, that's me. I'm Doreen Taylor, and I'm the host of the critically acclaimed talk show, The Scene with Doreen. 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
3: 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Participants included Joe Watson, Bob Kelly, Gary Dornhofer, Jimmy Watson, and Lou Nolan.
4: 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And the Museum of Sports show is on the air and ready to go there with you. I'm Doug Scheimel, our show dedicated to sports memories, memorabilia, and the museum that's going to capture it all right here in Philadelphia. 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They are the specialists in non-invasive treatment. Joining me from his sports cave in Villanova, he is our guide and mentor, Comcast Spectacor legend, founding vice president of the Philadelphia Flyers and creator of the Museum of Sports and author of the fantastic book, which pretty much sold out at our lunch with legends yesterday, Blades, Bands, and Ballers, How Flash and Cash Rescued the Flyers and Created Philadelphia's Greatest Showplace. Ladies and gentlemen, Philadelphia's greatest showman and the Flash and Flash and Cash, Mr. Lou Scheinfeld. How you doing, Lou?
5: I'm riding high. As I said to you before, I almost forgot about the show today because we had this incredible event that you're going to talk about and with the Broad Street Bullies and talking about the big Soviet game in 1976 when we turned the great Russian team into soccer players and they were all laying down and holding onto their heads and all. But it was just so great. And I donated several things, a chair that went, Spectrum original chair that went for $500.
4: Signed, signed by all the Flyers who were there.
5: I think it cost 15 cents when we bought it. That's back in 67, but just a fantastic show. I'm feeling great. Thank you.
4: Oh, no, it was a great, great day. Coming up today, as you mentioned, it's been a huge 2 weeks for the Museum of Sports with this week's Museum of Sports Flyers Lunch with Our Legends event yesterday. And then we've got coming up next week, the Museum of Sports, Sports Founders Press event down at Philadelphia City Hall. Our executive director, Brett Mandel, is going to be here to tell us about the big stories. And in our second segment today, she painted a mural and won a contest to have it displayed at Citizens Bank Park. And she ended up getting engaged in front of it. And now it is searching for a home. Artist Lindsay Archer is going to be here. And our King of Sports Collectibles is here. And Lou is going to try to stump the guru with sports trivia. Nick DePaccia Jr. is going to be on the Museum of Sports show, our King of Sports Collectibles. But up first, Lou is mad as hell, and he's not going to take it anymore. Lou, what is this week's bitch?
5: Well, I'm a little bit miffed, and maybe more than a little bit. Our 76ers, who I have followed since their inception, that means beginning, back in 1946-48, they started out as the Philadelphia Warriors. And guess what kind of players they drafted? Philadelphia players.
4: Oh, yeah.
5: Players that went to college here or grew up here, like Paul Arizin, Guy Rogers, Wilt Chamberlain, by the way, and because they could watch them go through school here, college. Well, what about the Nova Knicks? What about those three, four guys? Because Dante DiVincenzo was a part of the Knicks up until earlier this year. Yep. So they had four of our players. What did we have? We had a bunch of stiffs that couldn't play, bad knees, bad heads, and whatever. Why can't they? And they, worst of all, they the Sixers drafted Mikal Bridges in the first round last year and traded him that night. I mean, for a fish cake, and fish cakes don't score, as you know, very well. So, yeah. Hey, I'm reaching out to the new president, Mike Gansky or whatever his name is, and I'm going to say, hey, draft guys and play here. You don't even have to get on a train. Drive out to Villanova, for God's sakes.
4: Trading things for fish cakes is almost as worthless as trading things for magic beans. So let that be a lesson to organization managers. Hey, we had a packed house yesterday for the Museum of Sport's first ever lunch with our legends, featuring the Flyers, the Broad Street Bullies from the 1976 win over the hated Soviet Red Army team. A huge thanks to our advisory board member, Dan Fay Jr., who pulled it all together. And, of course, for the latest Museum of Sports breaking news, you can go to themuseumofsports.org. You can sign up for our newsletter. You can also find all sorts of cool merchandise. And we just added this new cool Museum of Sports Bullies versus Russians shirt that was for sale at yesterday's lunch with legends. So you can go to themuseumofsports.org. We're going to be adding more merchandise, including, I think this one is up there, the wonderful 48-ounce mug that keeps the martinis icy cold. Nah, it's water. Anyway, go to themuseumofsports.org. You can sign up, and you'll learn all you can as we finalize a home at Litt Brothers. Hey, our first guest, you see him there in the Zoom box. He's been a big wig at Philadelphia City Hall as assistant city controller. He's been a community activist. He goes to baseball fantasy camps. He says he's pretty good. And he's the entrepreneur behind baseballbarbecue.com, custom sports grill tools. You can get your favorite team burned into all this stuff that's baseball handily-like. And he has been a hell of an addition to the Museum of Sports as our executive director here with a recap of our incredible Flyers lunch with our legends from yesterday and a look ahead to next week's big Museum of Sports Founders of Philadelphia. Ladies and gentlemen, our executive director, a big welcome back to Mr. Brett Mandel. Brett, how you doing? It was a big day yesterday.
6: Very exciting day yesterday. As I said to you, six-year-old Brett Mandel was just giddy. Those were my first sports idols. The Broad Street Bullies, of course, was the team that set Philadelphia on the winning path of the late 70s and early 80s. I can vividly remember saying to my dad after the glow of that era wore off, hey, how come our teams aren't any good? And that's when he taught me the birds and the bees of Philadelphia sports and showed me everything about 1964 and how Philadelphia teams didn't always win. So the Broad Street Bullies, they were winners. That was a great thrill.
4: It absolutely was. Yesterday's event pulled off by Dan Fay Jr. and another advisory board member, Steve Timon. We'll share some pictures now of some of what went on yesterday. But you can see we had going right to left, Dan Fay Jr. and, of course, Bob the Hound Kelly. And down below him, of course, legendary Joe Watson, and then legendary Lou Scheinfeld, and then the other Watson, Jimmy Watson over there, Joe's brother, and, of course, the voice of God down there for the Flyers since their inception, Lou Nolan, the great Gary Dorenhofer, and then Steve Timon, and you got Dumpy there on the left-hand side.
5: What a team. What a team.
4: But it was just a great event. And there's Joe Amade, who's the producer of the great recent documentary Cold War in Philly. And they were there in attendance. And we just had a great panel discussion. And these guys, I mean, what stood out to you, Brett and Lou? Brett, you first.
6: Well, certainly the Museum of Sports is about the stories that connect us, the triumphs and the tribulations, overcoming adversity. Yeah, these are the stories we want to tell in the Museum of Sports and bring them to life. And this was a terrific way to bring this to life. Obviously, the Flyers' triumphs were one thing in the NHL, but this game had geopolitical ramifications and was so much bigger than just a game on the ice. And here it is, 50 years later, still resonating, inspiring the film. There was a recent book. These are stories that people can't get enough of, and stories that we hope to bring to life in the Museum of Sports.
4: Exactly. Lou, what stood out to you? Your story kind of got me a little verklempt there, you know, just kind of putting everything in perspective about the time, the style of play, and just the humbleness of the bullies.
5: Well, you know what? As I mentioned yesterday, these guys were 19 years old, 19 and 20 when I met them in 1967 before we played our first game. And I've known them for almost 60 years now. And these are the boys of winter. We're all in our 80s. I'm a little older than that. But Jimmy said to me, what was your hockey background that you got with the Flyers? I said, none. None. I had never seen a hockey game. We hadn't. He said, didn't you guys follow the Rangers? I said, no, we didn't. There was no reports of hockey in Philadelphia. And Joe Watson said he didn't even know where Philadelphia was. He had never heard of it. And his first introduction from Philadelphia to Philadelphia was coming over the bridge and seeing the crushing machine that crushes cars. And a cop said to him, that's where the mafia puts people in the front seat and crushes them to death. And he said, that was my, these are normal guys. They're humble guys. They're wonderful. It was so good. And you know what I really appreciated? For the first time, I heard them talk about the Russian players, who they really didn't like and wanted to beat for a lot of reasons, that they became friends with them in subsequent years and played in exhibitions with them and got to know them. And that, to me, they humanized that Russian team, which was nice to hear. Plus, we sold out.
4: Well, and that's why we had, I'm going to say, well over 100 people. And that's pretty good for the waterfall room there at the Swan Caterers. It's a phenomenal space.
5: 125 total.
4: And we had a lot. We had everybody. The thing that struck me, Brett, is we kind of had everybody from, we had high rollers there. We had Mike Baldini from Baldini Communications. We had Gary DeVito, a prominent attorney. We had a lot of high rollers down to the average fans to, I believe, our Slapshot mascot was there. Lou, I don't know if he came up and said hello to you.
5: No, he didn't. No.
4: Dennis Boyle. Yeah. And he came and he just, and our friend Tug McErlane was there as well. These are average fans, you know, with their own personal collections.
5: All right.
4: What did that mean? And what does that say, Brett?
6: Well, one of the people was showing me off a collection of pictures from the Flyers victory parade that obviously she took more than 50 years ago. The idea that these memories stay fresh and that these stories stay fresh, that's important. And what we want for the Museum of Sports to do is to connect generations of fans to be able to say, this is a story that I can bring to life here in this museum for their children, their grandchildren. Those kind of connections are priceless. And as my son and I spent yesterday complaining about the Phillies, I recognize that the love of sports that was handed down from my grandfather and my father to me is passed on to my son. Hopefully it'll be passed on to his children. That's what the stories do. They bring us together, and certainly that's what the Museum of Sports is going to do.
4: Exactly. And we got some media coverage yesterday. The clip you heard off the top was from 6ABC, and I'm just sharing just a brief voiceover from my alma mater, NBC Philadelphia. And there's still interest 50 years later. There, people
7: are Flyers legends gathered in South Philadelphia.
4: The one that rung
7: today to celebrate a remarkable milestone.
4: They always say, you know, we
7: years since the team's historic win over the
4: today in Philadelphia,
7: Red Army team,
4: the rest of the
7: and to honor that team,
4: and on
7: the
4: their
7: Museum
4: shoulders.
7: Of Sports. Philadelphia hosted its inaugural lunch with our
8: Kelly,
7: Joe
8: and you
7: Watson,
8: almost have to give a little primer when you send
7: Gary
8: out
7: Dornhofer,
8: media information
7: and
8: on this, just
7: Lou
8: to
7: Nolan.
8: Sort of remind
7: on
8: them of who these
7: January 11th, 1976, the two-time defending
8: where it fits in the
7: Stanley Cup champions
8: and
7: became the first NHL team
8: just Philly
7: to
8: sports,
7: defeat the Soviet Union's Central Red Army team.
8: The thing that was very interesting,
7: in front of
8: I think,
7: more
8: Lou,
7: than 17,000
8: really
7: fans.
8: There's the chair, by the way. Front. That was the last floor chair, correct, Lou? Of
5: from last the of my four that I took from the Spectrum when I left, borrowed. But I still have one permanent seat behind me. And my wife said, if I try to sell that, she's going to sell me.
8: But we had all,
5: it's
8: of
5: all,
8: the,
5: all for a good cause. All the proceeds go to the museum.
8: Absolutely. And we had all the flyers in attendance sign it at the recommendation of Bill Luderman, my former neighbor and friend of our president, Dr. David Markowitz, who suggested, you've got all the flyers here. Why don't you have them sign it? That'll bump it up. And it sure did. So, Bill, thanks. We're going to be having Bill on hopefully in the coming weeks. He's got a pretty good collection that his wife also allows him to have. Now, Brett, you just came, and just to let you know, that's going to be the first of many of these Lunch with Our Legends. And so you'll be hearing a lot more in the near future about who's going to be coming up and what the subject's going to be. But I think we like our Lunch with Legends home there down at Waterfall Room, I guess, guys. I think it's a great place.
6: I had plenty of meatballs. I will come back for the meatballs alone.
8: If I wasn't working, I would have had seconds. Now,
5: yeah, meatball in South Philadelphia, you know it's going to be good.
8: Oh, it's quintessential South Philly food. Now, Brett, you're also just back from a little prep work there, and I'm bringing up some pictures here of a little install going on down at Philadelphia City Hall. Tell us for next week.
6: We're very excited to put on display the Museum of Sport's very first exhibit. And this is going to be hosted in City Hall, made possible by a grant from the National Education Association and Creative Philadelphia. These are going to be founders of Philadelphia sports, the men and women who changed the game, transformed the sports world, because Philadelphia certainly is not just where these games are played. This is where American sports came to matter, how sports became mass entertainment, big business, civic identity, a vehicle for justice and belonging. So we're going to tell some of the stories of the people who shaped sports, the mogul who wrote the rules of basketball, the NFL titan who made the football into a national commercial powerhouse, the hockey owner who pioneered the combination of team ownership and arena ownership that has now created the modern sports colossus, and a number of stories that probably people don't know. The Philly gal from Germantown who grew up to own a Negro League baseball team and is the only woman enshrined in the Hall of Fame in Cooperstown, New York. The man who owned and started the Philadelphia Stars Negro League team. These are people who made tremendous contributions to the world of sports and created stories and legends that now have shaped the way sports developed in this country. These are going to be some of the stories that we will tell in the Museum of Sports. And at this first exhibit, we will bring them to life with these lovely tile mosaic panels made by artist Jonathan Mandel, who really brings to life these images in a really compelling piece of art. And we'll have panels describing the contributions that the founders have made. And of course, it is our hope that after display in City Hall this summer, we are able to give them a permanent home where we can tell more of the stories about the sports champions we celebrated and the hometown heroes we cheered and all the ways that sports have been always more than just fun and games.
8: Yeah, you can say, and these are not paintings. Some people said, "Oh, are these going to be paintings?" I said, as Brett described, you see the tile, you see the grout, you see the detail, you see, I mean, it's it in all of them, I think, taken from various historic photographs, correct?
6: Exactly. The image on the screen, you're looking at Ed Bolden, who was the founder and owner of the Philadelphia Stars. That's tile mosaic. And then you can see his tie is made of blown glass, and those are mother of pearl inlay. And then the detailing of the small image of the Stars players is just really remarkable. These are pieces of art. Jonathan Mandel's art is on display at Citizens Bank Park. You can see he's got a beautiful mural of the ballpark behind home plate. I'll be there later tonight looking at it. Very exciting stuff.
8: Absolutely.
5: And it's Friday the 25th. Thursday the 25th at City Hall, southeast corner of the one facing South Broad Street. It's free. It's open to the public. And there will be refreshments, as I understand. And I'm so happy to see, Brett, that the city bought new cases. These are brand new cases to display these wonderful things.
6: That is correct. Courtesy of our friends at the William Penn Foundation, lovely cases. And as Lou said, at the southeast corner of City Hall, enter through the Market Street entrance of the City Hall portal. A number of council members will be there. Lou will be there. I'll be there. The artist Jonathan Mandel will be there, and hopefully lots of people will learn some of these stories of people in Philadelphia sports who not just shaped Philadelphia sports, but shaped the world of sports beyond Philadelphia nationally and globally.
5: Absolutely. Is Jonathan Mandel your son?
6: I always say Jonathan Mandel has two L's. My family could never afford the second L.
5: I'll set you up for that, okay?
8: But you got Billie Jean. I'm just going to show tight shots of these panels here. Billie Jean King, of course.
6: Jean King, obviously the founder of Philadelphia Freedoms and the team tennis, the first coach of a co-ed team who was a woman, obviously opened doors to women in sports for millions and millions of girls and women across the world. Yep.
5: And a wonderful lady.
6: I heard she taught you how to serve.
5: She taught me how to serve. She saw me on the floor. I then picked me up. And the U.S. Open, the biggest indoor tournament in the United States, was taking place at the Spectrum when I happened to be working there. And I was out there trying to ping the ball over the net. And she came over to me. She said, introduce herself. I said, oh, my God, Billie Jean King. And she said, would you like me to show you how to serve? I'm thinking, can I afford this? Well, so she says, take the ball and throw it up in the air and try to hit the scoreboard, which is way up, all the way up. And she said, but just before you hit the scoreboard, hit the ball, yank it down, yank your racket down, and the spin will carry it right over the net. Well, it worked. I never became a great server, but I stopped pinging the ball and tried to hit the scoreboard. Now, when I played someplace and I didn't have a scoreboard, I was awful.
8: And you were talking about Ed Bolden, another legend. And Philadelphia Stars, not necessarily a household name for a lot of people, Brett.
6: No, absolutely not. And one of the things that Ed Bolden was known for was fighting to have the contracts that were with the Negro League players recognized by Major League Baseball so that the teams that employed their services weren't just being essentially robbed of talent. Yeah. Major League Baseball now recognizes the Negro Leagues as Major League Baseball. And that, of course, it wasn't always the case. But for the contribution of Effa Manley there and Ed Bolden and others, that would not have happened. So justice for the players, justice for the teams and the owners who put on tremendous athletes and tremendous games on the field and being recognized for their contributions.
8: And this is the story I told at the lunch yesterday after I moved to from the Art Museum area to Narberth in 1996. And I'm leaving one of the local pubs there, I believe the Greeks, and I'm walking, and I walk into a metal pole. And as I said yesterday, I wanted to fight the pole until I looked up and saw the historical marker that Burt Bell was a Narb from Narberth.
6: Burt Bell owned the Eagles, and people can't think of this today, but the NFL at one point was not a commercial success, and it was not a major sport. Now, of course, the NFL is an international business behemoth. Yep. Made possible in part by some of the innovations of Burt Bell with his television strategy and his efforts to make sure that if you were watching late season games, they were going to be important games. There was going to be drama. Yeah.
8: No, very strategic.
6: And, Eddie Gottlieb, the mogul. Eddie Gottlieb chaired the NBA Rules Committee for forever. I believe it was Harvey Litwack who said something to the effect that the only thing more important to basketball than Eddie Gottlieb was the ball itself. Eddie Gottlieb pretty much wrote the rules of basketball.
8: Absolutely. And Lou, near and dear to your heart.
5: Yeah, Ed Snyder, and even Ed even liked this one that I showed him years ago before he passed away, very critical of any pictures of him and so forth. And he was known to call the editors at the Inquirer and say, I don't like that picture you're on of me, and he would send them a new one. But this epitomizes him. And down in the corner, look at the smile on his face as he's embracing one of his youth hockey players. Ed Snyder said, the only legacy I want after I pass is the Youth Hockey Foundation for kids, inner city kids, teach them how to skate, give them free uniforms, give them everything, help them get through school and turn them into good citizens. And that's what Ed Snyder was all about.
6: My son did the Ed Snyder Youth Hockey Program from the time he was five until he graduated high school. He would have never stepped on the ice but for that. I would have never sprung to outfit him every single year with a growing boy and new hockey pads.
8: Exactly. Last but not least, Cornelius McGillicuddy.
6: Connie Mack, managed and partial owner of the A's for a half century, pioneered the way the modern talent is developed and the way the modern manager positions players, trains players. People forget that he created baseball's first dynasty and then he created baseball's second dynasty. Yep. The A's still tied with now the Eagles for the most sports championships in Philadelphia with five. Yep. Before the Eagles got that last championship, Connie Mack still owned the record, the most sports championships in Philadelphia.
8: Absolutely. All this coming up next Thursday, the 25th, 5:00, southeast entrance of Philadelphia City Hall. Come join us, a little press event and reception with refreshments, which is always meaningful for Lou. And Brett, I can't thank you for pulling this off. Amazing artwork from Jonathan Mandel, 2 L's. Next Thursday, the 25th, 5:00, southeast entrance. 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
6: So exciting. No meatballs next week, but I can't wait to see it.
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12: Well, Lindsay Archer knocked it out of the park twice. First, with her art when she won a competition to get her work featured at the bank. And then second, right here, when her winning piece turned into the perfect backdrop for a yes.
8: We're back on the Museum of Sports show here on Talk 860 and Facebook Live, brought to you every week by the Depatche Franklin Cardiovascular Center. They are the specialists in non-invasive treatment. I'm Doug Scheimel, along with Lou Scheinfeld. Our next guest, you see her there in the Zoom box. She won a contest last year to have a mural displayed at Citizens Bank Park through the end of last season and into the playoffs for the Phillies. But she had no idea that there'd be some other, you know, crazy stuff that would occur to it. It would be the backdrop of her own love story. And now that it's a new year, the mural's been taken down. It needs a new home. A big Museum of Sports show. Welcome to muralist or mural artist, Lindsay Archer. Lindsay, how you doing?
13: Hi, how are you guys? I'm good.
8: Pretty good. You heard that clip. I think that may have been from 6ABC from last year after you won the contest. It's got to seem like a flash that it's all gone by, that it was a contest and now you have the mural. I mean, what was that like? Take me back to the contest. How did you, it was SEI, but what is SEI? I that didn't ring a bell to me.
13: SEI is a company that works with the Phillies. They have like a lot of like, you know, like donations and stuff going back and forth.
8: Right.
13: They sponsor the Phillies and stuff. So I guess they wanted to do this type of contest to, you know, bring the arts into the stadium. And as I know, this is like it was the second year of the contest that I won. I found it on LinkedIn. It was just a post being like, oh, we're looking for artists to create a mural design. And I was like, oh, why not give it a shot, you know?
8: Now, you are a sports fan, though.
13: Yeah. Yeah, I grew up in the Philly suburbs, so always been a Phillies fan.
8: So our producer, Gabby's bringing up some of the pictures. Zoom in on that one if you can, Gab. This is a pretty cool looking picture. And how did you decide on all the features that you put in there? Because there was a theme to this contest, right?
13: Yeah. So basically, oh my gosh, the theme was
8: like community outreach or bring communities together or something like that.
13: Yeah, it was called Connecting Communities.
8: Yeah.
13: So, you know, I'm thinking like, the city and what brings us all together. You know, we all love the Phillies, so that's like an obvious one. I wanted to include like Citizens Bank Park in the middle, and then it kind of just stemmed off from there. I wanted to include like some flowers to bring like showcase the beauty of Philly. You know, not everyone gets to see all the time.
8: Yeah, really it's not just Philadelphia like the outside world calls it, you know.
13: Yeah. And, you know, the top saying city of brotherly love, because That's what it's all about. Philadelphia, right?
8: Yeah. Hey, Gab, you can go to the next one there. I forget what order I put them in. There's a good shot of it. You zoom in and yeah, you have the ivy kind of connecting everything from the art museum to Independence Hall to you've got Citizens Bank Park. You got everything in there.
13: Yeah. And the big skyscrapers.
8: And was that, did you have to paint that there or did you paint it elsewhere and they installed it? This was in Ashburn Alley behind center field.
13: Yeah. Yeah. So the original painting was like, normal 18 by 24 inch canvas, but I had to take that and scale it up to be this large and paint it there at the stadium, which I didn't mind because it was really cool to, be in the stadium before the season started and get to see all the behind the scenes of everything going on. So that's like, the thing behind it that not everyone gets to hear about,
8: Oh, yeah. So what is the actual size of that?
13: I think it was 12 by 16 feet, I'm pretty sure.
8: Oh, that's so something Lou Scheinfeld, of course, founding vice president of the Philadelphia Flyers, one of our speakers at the lunch yesterday, and whose brainchild the Museum of Sports is. Lou, you were asking what size this is. That could fit nicely in the museum.
5: Absolutely. Is it one piece or is it panels?
13: So they took it down in panels. So it's like, it was on this like big, like wooden thing that was put together. And I guess that's how they can like take it down so easily.
8: Right.
13: And so now it's in six pieces. Oh, yep. The next one's pretty good. It's in six pieces now. And I am thankful that my fiance has it at his warehouse that he works at just for now.
8: Good, good. But back then he was not your fiance.
13: No, he was not.
8: He was just boyfriend status, correct?
13: Yep. Boyfriend.
8: So what did he say? He was just kind of some pictures taken of you and him in front of the mural. What was the ruse that he kind of misdirected you with?
13: So the part of the contest, like winning, like the prize that I won, obviously $10,000.
8: That was really 10 grand. That's pretty damn good.
13: But I mean, so I knew that I was going to throw like the first pitch at one of these games as well. And so the day that happened, it was June 10th last year, which is about a year ago.
8: Right.
13: They were like the Phillies team that I was talking with. They were like, oh, bring your friends and family. They're going to do photos by your mural for like the press and the everything going on. And then, I'm not really thinking that much of it because I'm like, yeah. Oh, cool. Yeah, whatever. And then, his name's Jake. Jake got a. He was like, I'm going to be the last one to take photos with you. And I was like, that's a little weird. But because I was like, oh, come in the photo. You're important, But then he was the last one. He got down on one knee right there and proposed to me. It was very sweet.
8: That's adorable. That is fantastic. And you have phenomenal photos. Gab, what's the next photo I had in the sequence there? I forget. Oh, there's the happy couple to be.
13: And that's what I would like to say is worth more than the money and the everything that I got. So it was well worth the time and the effort doing all of this. So
8: was it a legit surprise, though? I mean,
13: yeah, I had like a weird inkling. I'm not going to lie. But I was like, no, I don't think that's going to happen.
5: I have a couple questions for you, Lindsay. Some nuts and bolts questions. How long did it take you to paint the big one?
13: About like 2 weeks. So
5: 2 weeks. Now, did you have to use your own paint?
13: Yeah. So they reimbursed. They reimbursed all the supplies for me, so I could go to. I stopped by Sherwin-Williams and picked up all the paint. Mashed it up.
8: And what is that paint, though? Is it a special mural? I mean, that was exposed,
5: Outdoors paint, too.
13: Yeah, it's like external, like, house paint, basically. You just got, like, the colors.
8: Is this the first piece of art you've painted with house paint?
13: Yeah, it definitely was different than what I've been used to, that's for sure. But it was really cool. And, obviously, Citizens Bank Park, for such a monumental thing, was insane to me.
5: I want to mention that there's a certain peak I have about PIQUE, about Philadelphia. Nobody does anything without sticking the Liberty Bell in it. And I'm so glad you didn't put the Liberty Bell. I'm sick of looking at it. And but was there a reason you left out the Comcast Technology Center?
13: Well,
5: you just didn't have room.
13: Or no, I think I did. If you go back.
8: Yeah, go back, Gab, to the one of the mural pictures, if you would. Zoom in on that one if you can.
5: You got the first building in there.
8: Yeah, the Comcast. Second tower looks like a pack of cigarettes with a cigarette sticking out of it.
5: With the finger at the top. Yeah,
8: is that what it is? The middle finger? Right.
5: But no, it's clean. It's lookable. You can actually recognize things. I really like it.
8: Oh, that's beautiful.
5: We'll take it.
8: Yeah, go back to whatever the last picture was. I can't remember what it was. Got it. Great thrown up. Is that the last one I had in there?
5: Good form too.
8: Yeah, I was going to say that. Oh, no, yeah, I go back. Sorry. So, you can bring us back there, Gab. So, you have this. You said Jake, your now fiance,
13: yes,
8: has it stored in his warehouse for work.
13: Yeah.
8: And it is in sections, correct?
13: Yeah.
8: So, I was going to say, once we're up and ready, Lou, what do you think?
5: I love it. I think it'd be great for people to stand in front of and take their picture.
8: Oh, absolutely. Right. And there I'll send you the video feed and the radio feed tomorrow. But, it's the Museum of Sports Philadelphia that tells the uniquely Philadelphia stories. And I think just the fact that, you won this contest. You got proposed to in front of the mural. You got to throw out the first pitch. It's not every artifact we have that has some sort of incredible story. Hey, before we go, Lindsay, you said you had like a piece or two of personal memorabilia, right?
13: Yeah, well, number one, I have the baseball that I threw, of course. Had to showcase that. I'm going to have it displayed at my wedding.
8: And yeah, what is it? And show that one. Hold that up a little closer, too.
13: So it's just like a, the normal like MLB ball.
8: Right.
13: But I was going to like do something special on it, give it my artist.
8: Oh, so do some artwork on that baseball.
13: Mm-hmm.
8: Oh,
13: and have the display where it like goes around like this. I don't have it yet, but.
8: Oh, that's when you get that figured out, shoot me an email and we'll have you back on to do a little preview.
13: Yeah. That would be great.
8: Oh, that's pretty cool. And what else you got?
13: So, yeah, other than that, I mean, I also, it's not exactly Philadelphia sports themed, but I won a different contest this year for like the banners downtown, and I have some of them here.
8: Holy
13: they're backwards
8: mackerel.
13: On the camera, but.
8: Oh my God, no, that's, you can see them pretty well. Oh, that's
13: like
8: wonderful.
13: The celebratory 250th year of America, they were doing a contest like that this year, so they're banners on the light posts in like center city.
8: Oh, that's fantastic.
13: Oh, yeah. So I was really excited about that.
8: damn good work.
13: Thank you.
8: Well, Citibank muralist Lindsay Archer and all around Philly muralist. We can't thank enough. Congratulations on the success with that. And we'll be in touch about making a semi-permanent home for that with the Museum of Sports. And let us know about that baseball. We'll have you back on when it's ready.
13: Thank you so much.
8: All right. And congratulations on the engagement. Tell Jake a good thing.
13: Thank you.
8: Hey, when we come back,
5: the painting. He comes with the painting, right? Mural. Or he gets thrown out with it, one or the other.
8: Hey, when we come back, our King of Sports collectibles. Lou's going to try to stump the guru with trivia when the Museum of Sports show continues right here on Talk 860. Okay. Facebook Live back in a couple of minutes.
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8: 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I'm Doug Scheimel along with Lou Scheinfeld. 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Up next, he is our king of sports collectibles and one of our proud partners in the Museum of Sports. Ladies and gentlemen, say hi to Mr. Nick Depatche Jr. and his furry friend.
15: And my furry friend, Gritty.
8: And Gritty.
15: Autographed by our buddy.
8: Good Lord.
15: If you could see who it is, Luke, can you tell who that autograph is?
8: Oh, is that
5: the... you know what? I don't have you up on the screen right now. Trivia questions up on the screen.
8: Schultze.
15: It is Schultze indeed. So he did sign it. And he's actually wearing the Super Bowl ticket from Super Bowl 57.
8: That's a little cross-pollination, but it's allowed in the world of mascottery. Hey, very quickly, we had a wonderful lunch with our Flyers legends celebrating 50 years since the Flyers beat the Russians, sold Lou's last original floor chair from the Spectrum for $500 with all the Flyers signatures on it. But Lou, we were talking about all the stuff that you had given away. What were Junior a couple of examples. And Junior, what would
5: I had a Eagles helmet signed, a worn helmet from Randall Cunningham.
8: What would that go for, Junior?
5: I gave that to charity. That was back in his prime.
8: Game used, right, Lou?
15: Game used, yep. Randall Cunningham helmet. That's a couple thousand, I think it's worth.
8: All right, Lou, what's next? Yeah,
5: don't tell my wife I gave that one away. not worn jersey of
8: Reggie White,
5: Konechny, Travis Konechny, the Phillies, Flyers assistant captain.
15: He likes it. Ricky likes it.
8: And what would that go for, do you think, Junior?
15: Now you said that's signed. Did you say that's game worn also?
5: Not worn, no.
8: No, it's Lou worn.
15: It's Lou worn. Signed, it's still worth about $500. Game worn, it would be about $2,500, but... Oh, no. Signed, it's still worth something.
8: And Lou, did you mention a Reggie White something or other in there?
5: I gave away a Reggie White signed helmet, believe it or not. That's why I live in Bill. I'm not a millionaire now. I give too much stuff to charity. I'm a soft-hearted guy.
15: And Reggie that's going to give you points with the big guy upstairs.
8: So Reggie White signed a game-worn helmet. What do you think, Nick?
15: That like I said, it's probably around 2,000 to 3,000.
8: That's pretty darn good. But Lou, you've got a good heart. You exactly. threw out a lot of stuff too, but you gave a lot to charity.
5: I'm running out of stuff, but I'm cleaning out my attic.
8: Yeah, you never know what you're going to find.
15: That would score points.
8: The magic happens. You go into a place you haven't been into in a while, the attic, the basement, and voila.
15: And yeah, that's what score points with most wives out there, actually, is purging the memorabilia.
8: Yes, as your mother is so desperate to do.
15: Exactly.
8: All right, ladies and gentlemen, this is our weekly institution here from some folks that should be institutionalized. This is Lou Scheinfeld, Stump the Guru, Sports Trivia with the King of Sports Collectibles. On your mark, get set, bang, go.
5: All right. I gave Junior, Dr. DePacci Jr. here a heads up a little while ago that it was going to be talking about the Eagles. So I don't know if he had a chance to do a cram course or whatever, but this former Eagles offensive lineman from the lineman from the University of Tennessee wore number 78 when he was drafted as a first rounder in 1991. Who is it?
15: 1991. I didn't get to study this one, so I'm going to have to go with if I have the knowledge to begin with, which
8: you do.
15: This is going to be a tough one.
5: Use the force. Give you multiple choice if you like.
15: Well, let me take a stab at it, and if I don't get it, I'll take multiple choice. Is it Mayberry?
5: It is not Jermaine Mayberry.
15: Okay, so what are the choices?
5: Well, we're only down to two plus the winner. The options are Ron Heller or Hank Fraley or Antone Davis.
15: And what was the number you said?
5: 78.
15: 78?
5: From University of Tennessee.
15: 78.
8: Good one.
15: And what was the first choice?
5: Ron Heller or Hank Fraley or Antone Davis.
15: Let's go with Feller.
5: Let's go with Antone Davis. You are wrong. Okay, next. You know that the Eagles started in 1933. But they prior to that, what team were they?
15: Prior to that, they were the Frankfurt Yellow Jackets.
5: Okay, very good. Anybody knows that. But what you don't know probably is that the Yellow Jacks were not considered an NFL team. And therefore, nothing from the Yellow Jackets records or trivia were carried over into the Eagles franchise. So that's why they are not included in anything, except Bert Bell and others bought that team, bought the Eagles from the Yellow Jacks for how much?
15: Ooh. I'm guessing it's not going to be a lot by today's standards.
8: It's not magic beans or fish cake.
15: Let's say $50,000.
5: Well, let's say $2,500.
15: Holy Jesus! You could get a Randall Cunningham helmet for that.
8: You get a Randall Cunningham, exactly. Or Reggie White.
5: That's like getting a million shares of SpaceX. All right. Where did Donovan McNabb, not one of my favorite players, where did he attend college?
15: Okay, so this one I know. He was in Syracuse, New York for college.
8: The Orangeman, yeah.
5: Very good. Drafted in the first round in 1999, threw up at the Super Bowl, and never mind.
8: And he was booed.
15: In the first round when he was drafted, if you remember.
8: Wasn't he booed?
15: Yes, because of Ricky Williams.
5: Yeah. He was welcome to Philadelphia. Yes, he was booed. All right, now this is not a tricky one, but it's very esoteric, you might say. In 2000, the Eagles selected this defensive end who left training camp before the first preseason game to pursue a musical career and never wound up playing in the NFL.
15: So this was not a first-round pick, correct?
5: Let's see. It doesn't say that, no. He was not first round, and his a hint, he has two first names for his first and last name.
15: Oh, my God. I'm stumped on this one.
5: I never heard of him. Chuck Bednar. No. John Frank. His name was John Frank.
15: That, I was stumped.
5: Yeah, I was surprised when I researched that one. What reason did former Eagles head coach Buddy Ryan give for cutting future Hall of Fame wide receiver Chris Carter?
15: I don't know this for sure, but I know that Chris Carter had some substance abuse issues, so I'm going to go with that.
5: No, he did not mention it. That's why he traded him, though. That's why he traded him, to jumpstart his career or get his head straight. His quote to the press was, all he can do is score touchdowns.
8: Yeah.
15: Okay.
8: Went on to greatness with the Vikings.
15: And that's
5: all. Yeah. Oh, yeah. Hall of Fame. All right. What Eagles player played with an unbuttoned chin strap?
15: Receiver for the Eagles.
5: Yep. And a pretty good one, too.
15: Unbuttoned chin strap.
5: He would run down under passes, and this thing would just dangle under his chin.
15: And is he more recent, or is he a throwback?
5: Back in the 60s and 70s.
15: Is it Tommy McDonald?
5: No, it was Ben Hawkins.
8: I actually remember that name.
15: Ben Hawkins from my dad's hometown, Nutley, New Jersey.
8: Nutley? Only eight people from Nutley.
5: You know that the people in Nutley, New Jersey were so ashamed of their name, they changed it to Nutley, Pennsylvania. All right. Reggie White wore this number as a rookie in 1985 before he switched to his famous 92.
15: You're giving me tough ones today, Lou. This is a complete guess. 94.
5: Well, I'll give you the multiple choice. 99, 92, 91, or 90?
15: 90.
5: 91 was what he wore in 1985 as a rookie. All right.
15: Later worn by Fletcher Cox.
5: Here's one here. For one season during World War II, The Eagles and the Pittsburgh Steelers didn't have enough to fill their rosters, and they formed one team. What was the name of that team?
15: This one I know, the Steagles.
5: The Steagles, S-T-E-A-G-L-E-S. That is correct.
15: Or how would Mayor Sherelle Parker spell it?
8: T

0: However, I'm blanking right now. Is it 33?
1: It is 31. Famous 31.
2: All right, kids. That's all. That's not bad. Not bad. Those were good
0: not
2: questions.
0: The best.
2: That's all the time we've got this week. 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

0: Hello, Philadelphia. My name is Ralph Williams. I am the host of the Ralph Williams Show. Let me talk to you. What do you want to talk about? 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
11: 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Are you tired, Jeff, because you're staying up late to watch all the World Cup games, including the midnight starts?
12: Didn't even know there were midnight starts. Who's starting a game at midnight in North America?
11: There have been a couple of midnight starts. Look, I don't mind.
12: But it's not midnight. It's midnight here. It's not midnight here. Where it's being played.
11: Normally, the games are in Vancouver.
12: Gotcha.
11: If it's the